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1: Across the triangle, people are talking.
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8: Netflix took this really strange ad out on Sunset Boulevard.
9: Okay.
8: Did you hear about this?
9: I think so. I think I know the one you're talking about.
8: It's about the guy in the box.
9: Yeah, he's living in there.
8: He's living in there, 30 feet above the ground. It's a billboard for a show, but it has a door, it has a chimney, it has ivy, it has a window. And the tagline is, how long can you survive? Because it's basically the tagline for the horror movie that Netflix is putting out.
9: Yeah, it's a movie about a family that's in their house. They try to leave. They can't open the doors. They can't open the windows. They're stuck inside the house while, you know, craziness is happening outside.
8: It's like Black Mirror meets the worst Airbnb ever.
9: Sure.
8: It's called The Last House. Okay. Has over 28 million views.
9: We were going to watch it, and then Lisa was talking to a friend, and they were like, it stinks, don't watch it. And so we literally were queuing it up, and she's like, oh, Tracy says it stinks, let's not watch it, let's watch something else.
8: So my son Ian lives in near West Hollywood, mm-hmm. where this time is, and he went over just to look at it. He said, like, there was this long line of cars just parading by just to see this ad for a movie, to see if the guy was a real person.
9: Right, because there's a viral video of a guy with a megaphone standing below the billboard just shouting up, are you AI? You better tell me if you're AI! Because people don't think it's a real person in there. They think it's all video trickery.
8: It's an actor.
9: Yeah.
8: He made a ton of money.
9: How long is he supposed to be up there?
8: He was there for 3 days. That's kind of like the whole premise of the movie.
9: Okay.
8: When we come right back, I'm going to tell you a little bit about how much he made.
9: I want to know.
8: Take a guess.
9: Because that's a job I can do. I can live in a billboard.
8: Eat cereal in the toilet. He was doing that too.
9: I'm qualified.
8: 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All right. So the guy's name is Nathan Shoup. He's an actor. He said he did stretches. He ate cereal in the bathroom. He wrote messages to drivers on a whiteboard. He was up there for 3 full days, like the movie. And I heard he made $75,000.
9: For 3 days' work?
8: Yes. Not a bad gig. That's 72 hours, about $1,000 an hour to eat cereal in the bathroom.
9: I wonder why they chose to have a real person. Because when you look at the billboard, all the windows could have been screens, and it could have just been videos on loops.
8: It wouldn't be getting the attention. I mean,
9: they could have pulled it off, though. But they did. They pulled it off. The guy lived in a billboard.
8: He did. He lived in the billboard for 3 days. Look at that on a resume.
9: And we're talking about it, so it worked.
8: And there was traffic to actually see him. Because after all, there's a highway to hell and there's a stairway to heaven.
9: Oh, gosh. I don't even understand how those are references.
8: It says a lot about the expected traffic.
9: Those are just songs. This is a movie. All right.
8: It's all working for me.
9: Okay, as long as you think it's a joke, we're good.
8: Because after all, I'm America's beloved digital goddess, Kim Komando, here with you once again. And you just tapped into the best, the biggest, the largest, the award-winning, the most trusted show about all things digital. And joining me, of course, is Andrew Babinski. And just a reminder, you can find us on your favorite radio app. Just search for Komando, and we're available as a podcast wherever you get your podcasts. And you can also watch us do the show over at youtube.com/Kim Komando. All right, we're going to start with our Flock update. Boy, Flock has been in the news, seems like, every minute this past week.
9: But none of it's good stuff.
8: Oh, no.
9: It's all bad.
8: It's all bad. And here's what happened in my neighborhood, not in Phoenix, in Santa Barbara.
9: Uh-huh.
8: I get this notice from one of the guys in the neighborhood. Our Flock cameras have been destroyed by somebody in a hoodie who went there at 5:25 in the afternoon.
9: There's so many people on the internet doing videos explaining, I would never do this, but if you wanted to destroy the Flock camera, here's what you do. And they do step-by-step of the process to destroy the camera and the pole that it's on.
8: 5:25 in the afternoon.
9: No one,
8: not 2 o'clock in the morning.
9: Well, it's California. No one's paying attention to what anybody else is doing in California.
8: That's
9: anyway.
8: True, especially walking around in a hoodie.
9: Right.
8: So in case you don't know, Flock runs 80,000 plate reading cameras, snaps every car it sees. More than 20 billion vehicles a month are scanned. One of these cameras can grab up to 1,800 plates a minute. You can't even say your own plate number in a minute.
9: No, and absolutely
8: take
9: not.
8: A picture of it. The CEO, I did some research on him. He's 39 years old. I mean, I don't know. For some reason, I thought the guy who invented the Flock camera would probably be, I don't know, in his 50s.
9: Really? It's not some young, up-and-coming entrepreneur?
8: Garrett Langley. Now, here's the part that I thought was super interesting. He doesn't let the Flock cameras take pictures of his car. He blocks out his license plate. He takes different routes. So the guy who sells the cameras doesn't want to be on the cameras.
9: Wonder why. Maybe because it's an invasion of people's privacy. Even though they don't have privacy in public, that's what they feel.
8: A Wall Street Journal report says there have been several reports of cops misusing them for personal searches.
9: We've had, three in our valley? The Phoenix is surrounded by a bunch of suburbs. And three of the suburbs, the cops have used them for personal means. And I believe in two of the cities, they've stopped using it until they can investigate.
8: Yes, Tempe, I think they took it down.
9: And Mesa as well.
8: Now, they were personal means, meaning what?
9: Well, I know the case in Mesa, the officer wanted to find where a family member had been and went to the Flock camera and tracked where the cameras picked up the license plate.
8: So it definitely was not for police searches.
9: And but it shouldn't be that readily available. A tool this powerful shouldn't just be sitting there on a laptop in the middle of a police station.
8: Oh, let's look her up.
9: Right.
8: Flock has rolled out some safeguards.
9: Oh, have they now?
8: You ready? Mandatory reasons for searches. Oh, like, why did we have that before?
9: But what is the mandatory reason? Just a question? Is this mandatory? Check yes, check no.
8: Police chiefs will get flagged for suspicious use of officers.
9: So they're going to get a warning the minute it's used. But how do you know it's suspicious or not?
8: Wait for the third point.
9: Okay.
8: You ready for this one?
9: The other two aren't going to matter after I hear this one?
8: There's a data access limit.
9: You've reached your limit. You can't catch any more criminals today.
8: It's like ChatGPT.
9: Right. You want to upgrade to the premium plan? I've heard a lot of talk about police departments saying maybe we're not going to use this because of public scrutiny.
8: Yes. If you want to see if they're in your neighborhood, go to deflock.org. Deflock.org. This story really got my attention. A guy in Fort Wayne, Indiana. He's in Kroger. You know, market.
9: Right, the grocery store.
8: Okay. And he's in the parking lot working on his car when a group of people jumped him. Okay. They slammed him into his windshield, grabbed the handgun off of his waist, aimed it at his chest, and pulled the trigger. The gun was not loaded.
9: Thank goodness.
8: The guy was wearing Meta smart glasses. They didn't catch the attack, but they caught the suspect's faces. Two arrests so far, attempted murder and robbery charges.
9: Wow. I mean, obviously it didn't save him, but it's going to lead to arrest and maybe save somebody else.
8: Wow. It is something. Jimmy Kimmel finally had something to say that everybody was getting attention for. He calls them now the pervert glasses.
9: Well, it's true.
8: So people are banning them in gyms and restaurants and
9: Let's just do a quick update. Do you know anybody who wears them regularly?
8: No, I don't.
9: Yeah, neither do I.
8: No.
9: I don't know anybody.
8: But apparently the number that Met is throwing out there is that they sold like a million of these so far.
9: But okay, that's fine. A ton of people have, there's a million of a lot of things sold on Amazon that just sits in people's drawers and they don't use. The hype is there. They go and buy it and then they go, there's no practical use for this. And they throw it in a drawer.
8: Meanwhile, an AI walks into a bar and says, I'll have what everyone else is having. That's basically how it works. And the reason why I bring this up is that I was joking about ChatGPT
9: right.
8: and the flawed cameras.
9: Right.
8: But they now said, hey, listen, you're not going to run out of time anymore. Because I think what's happening is that when you reach your limit on a search, they know that you go to some other one. You'll go to Claude,
9: right.
8: You go to Perplexity,
9: okay.
8: You know, whichever one that you like, Grok, you name it. So now OpenAI is giving everyone unlimited text chats. Free accounts can keep asking, they say, without reaching that paywall nudge. You also get a think button when a problem needs extra brain power. I would love that for some people on our team.
9: Hey, Ted, go and hit your think button. You're having a rough one today.
8: Wouldn't that be something? Meanwhile, I don't want to name names, but a friend of a friend of a friend of a friend.
9: Gotcha.
8: We were at dinner, and she was all excited because this third-level friend to me wrote a book.
9: Oh, cool.
8: And it was up on Amazon. And she's like, here, take a look at it. And I'm like, that's all ChatGPT.
9: You could tell?
8: 1,000%. It was all the M dashes were everywhere.
9: Oh, wow, okay.
8: I mean, everything that all of us know not to do was in the cover and on the inside and the back cover of this book.
9: I wonder if we know the percentage of books that are available on Amazon that are written by, that are just AI slop.
8: I saw a stat that said it was 90%.
9: That's ridiculous.
8: Now, the reason why I bring this up is that Anthropic Claude is now going to put little tiny hidden watermarks in any text that it generates for you.
9: Okay.
8: So that somebody can say, oh, Anthropic wrote that. You did not.
9: We've heard this before, like teachers putting invisible ink in there so that if you copy and paste it for an assignment and it says, you know, do a report on Abraham Lincoln, it also throws a little nugget in there that Abraham Lincoln rode a zebra to work every single day.
8: He didn't?
9: No, he didn't, surprisingly.
8: Anthropic had to do this because of the European Union transparency laws.
9: Okay.
8: So they're bringing it here to the United States. And you know what causes 100% of divorces?
9: Lawyers?
8: Marriages. The reason why I bring this up, and you want to be paying attention to this because you're about ready to get married,
9: mm-hmm.
8: Is that couples are now adding AI cheating clauses to their prenups.
9: AI cheating clause? What is that?
8: You're cheating with your chatbot.
9: Oh, gosh.
8: So family lawyers say divorcing spouses, they're catching folks in the act, you know, whispering those sweet nothings to algorithms instead of you in bed.
9: Right.
8: And one man was spending about $3,000 on late night AI companion chats. And then the judge sided with his wife and said, yeah, he was definitely cheating on you.
9: But it's not a person. It's just a computer.
8: Physical infidelity is one thing.
9: Right.
8: This is emotional infidelity. Is that cheating?
9: I guess so. A judge ruled. Would you be upset? Let's be honest. Would you be upset if Barry was sitting there having intimate conversations with chatbot?
8: I'd be relieved. Not true, honey. Let's look at Replica tonight.
9: Yeah, go talk to your chatbot. I'm busy. I'm building another multi-million-dollar business. Leave me alone.
8: I am, and I've been up since 3 a.m.
9: No, but in seriousness.
8: Yes.
9: Would you be hurt?
8: Yeah, I would be hurt. I would. Because I feel a little betrayed.
9: Right.
8: You know, come talk to me.
9: Mm-hmm.
8: What's wrong? I mean, wouldn't you?
9: I don't know. I mean, what if, I'm not trying to get too filthy here, but what if they were using it for personal reasons, just like you use, yeah, videos on the internet?
8: Okay.
9: Is there any difference? Would you be upset if that's what he was doing, just videos on the internet?
8: Yeah.
9: Okay.
8: All right.
9: You guys aren't open about that? I guess it's Barry. He just sits on his ham radio and buys signs. You have nothing to worry about.
8: What does an AI do after a breakup?
9: What does an AI do?
8: Machine yearning. get it instead of machine learning?
9: No, I get it.
8: It's like a whole inside joke.
9: Just because I understand it doesn't mean it has to be funny.
8: Hey, back to school season is here, and there's more to think about than just backpacks and notebooks. Kids and grandkids are heading back to the classroom, but they're also heading back online big time. They'll be downloading assignments, researching projects, clicking links, and using AI tools every single day. 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Let's see. We have a great tip about hunting down college cash. What happened on an airplane when the Wi-Fi got hacked? Bum, bum, bum, bum. And also we have some surveillance tech and how it ties to license plates. We just have the best phone calls ever, too, here on the Kim Komando Show. 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
0: 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Shall we take phone calls?
1: I think that's what we're supposed to do. It's kind of our job.
0: Jennifer in Seattle, Washington, welcome aboard. What's happening with you?
2: Thank you for taking my call. It's a pleasure to speak with you. I hear you on my radio station, and a while ago I tucked your name into my brain in case I ever needed accurate tech information, and I am now in need of information about Starlink.
0: Okay.
2: I have a safety issue in my family with a family member.
0: What's going on with that?
2: My family member has threatened my life.
0: Oh.
2: And so in discussing this with my neighbor, he raised an issue about my home security system. He said it's a fiber optic internet-based system and that the cables on the outside of my house are readily accessible and somebody could cut them and then I would be without a Wi-Fi, without my alarm system.
0: Okay.
2: So he said, look into Starlink. So I did that and I found very little information that I understand about Starlink on the internet. And I thought you might be able to help fill me in here on what I need to know. Pros and cons, speed, is it a good purchase, anything else?
0: Starlink is about 8,000 satellites that are 340 miles above us in orbit.
2: Okay.
0: And so instead of getting your internet through traditional cable lines, is that you would get it from satellite. And you have a little receiver that you purchase. It's about the size of an iPad or an 8x10 piece of paper.
1: Is this the one that attaches to your home or is this the portable one?
0: You know, they don't really attach anymore. It's just an antenna that you can place inside that you connect to your router. It used to be where you'd have to install this thing, but now it just stands up anywhere.
1: Okay.
0: And the internet connection is very fast. I have it in two locations, and I also have it on my boat. You're looking at maybe $120 a month, and then with the dish and everything else, maybe $300, $400. And it used to be that we would talk about satellite, and we would have something called latency. And that wouldn't really work, but that's not the case anymore. But one thing that you want to keep in mind is that many of the home security systems offer cellular lines as a backup. So maybe your neighbor didn't tell you that part.
2: No, he didn't mention that. Okay, explain to me how that works then.
0: Somebody cuts your line for an additional $10 or $25 a month. Is that if somebody cuts your line, the cellular connection to your security system kicks in, and then they are notified automatically that that line was cut and will probably send out the authorities based on how you configure it.
2: Interesting. Well, I'm going to have to look into that one too.
1: Also, all the cellular companies now sell home cellular internet.
0: Oh, yeah.
1: Which is a little more affordable than Starlink. It's not going to be as fast because it is going to be a cellular connection. But it's just a little, like you said, a little box you put in your house that gets a cellular connection and is your Wi-Fi.
0: But I'm sure since Jennifer said it, she probably has alerted the authorities, the police. I mean,
1: sure.
0: If somebody in her family's trying to kill her, I mean, those are some frightening lines right there.
1: Right.
0: I would really look at a whole bunch more security around the perimeter of the house, not just the house itself.
1: Right.
0: There are some now AI cameras with facial recognition that if it spots a person, that you are automatically notified. And it knows the difference between somebody who comes over to the house a lot and somebody who doesn't. I mean, there are some really, really new security techniques that are using AI. And I say this with some hesitancy because we have an AI camera in our garage that seems to go off every time a spider goes in front of it.
1: Well, spiders could be intruders. I mean, some of them are very dangerous.
0: And I'm like, at 3 o'clock in the morning? Okay. Oh, man. Jennifer, thanks for your call today. Some moments are just too good to miss a single word. Horizon IX from Hear.com helps you hear every laugh, story, and conversation more clearly. 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That's Hear.com/Kim. Stay right where you are. We have more of the show coming up.

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0: 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All right, so we talked about the Flock cameras. Mm-hmm. There's something else called Signal Trace. Have you heard about this?
1: No.
0: It's where it takes your Bluetooth and Wi-Fi signals from all your smart devices, anything that you have near you, your phone, your watch, your headphones, your earbuds, and then it links that to your car's license plates. And then it flags which gadgets travel together. So now when your license plate gets tracked, you're also maybe tracked this other way too.
1: Quick question, this may sound stupid, but how does my Bluetooth know my license plate?
0: Well, it's your car that has license plate, okay? So they're going to get a picture of your license plate, and they're going to get a picture of everything else that you have with you, so that this way they can track you even more ways.
1: Are they in competition with the Flock cameras, or they're working with them?
0: They say the average American is caught on camera how many times a week?
1: A week?
0: Yes.
1: It's got to be like 1,500.
0: I think this survey's wrong. It says 238.
1: No way.
0: That's like a day.
1: Every single time I go from my studio to the bathroom at the radio station, I'm on camera three times.
0: Exactly.
1: I mean, three separate cameras that are in the halls.
0: Yeah,
1: it's ridiculous. It's a way bigger number than that.
0: All right, let's switch gears just a little bit. Brian Johnson, you know who he is.
1: Yes.
0: Don't Die Movement.
1: Mm-hmm.
0: He's been on the show a few times.
1: And you know what? The internet loves to mock him and make fun of him because he says he wants to live forever. But I think he's a really sincere and nice guy.
0: I know, but he does things that get people attention. Like, for example, when he did the whole plasma transfusion with his teenage son.
1: Right. And then he went on Twitter and then he said his girlfriend has a 1% female private part that she's been tested and it's in the top 1% of everyone in the world. I mean, you're just asking people to make fun of you when you say something like that.
0: And he's not 48 in bed. He's really 18.
1: Well, of course he is.
0: And recently he said that he is doing a process to create a newborn so that this way he can harvest organs, which is not really what it's all about.
1: No, you see the headline, I'm going to clone myself into a baby, but that's not really what he's doing.
0: Okay, so we sat down mm-hmm. with Brian to
1: great
0: ask him more about this, how it all works. Here, take a listen. So, Brian Johnson, welcome to the show. It's so nice to see you again.
2: Hi, Kim. Nice to see you again as well.
0: Now, you said that you cloned yourself as a newborn. That got everybody crazy. What exactly does that mean?
2: I took I had a blood draw, 125 milliliters. We took those cells and then we reprogrammed them using Yamanaka factors to age zero epigenetically. So that means these cells still have what's called somatic mutations.
1: Have you done this yet? Is this all in theory or have you actually put these cells back into your body?
2: I have not put them back into my body. So the first step was take my cells out, reprogram them to zero, get the raw material there, and then once that is there, you need to go through the differentiation process.
1: So I have a two-part question. First part is, how are you doing since you announced your diagnosis? How are you doing your health?
2: Yeah, fantastic. Getting diagnosed with an incurable disease was honestly the best thing that has happened to me in a very long time. Amazingly.
1: How?
2: The reason why, because up until this point, I've been focused on the basics of health, sleep, nutrition, exercise, but we weren't solving disease. And, you know, if I don't die, if I represent the archetype of the early 21st century on what it means to challenge death, I must be encountered with an incurable disease, and I must overcome that disease. It's just inevitable. It's just part of the gauntlet I have to go through. And so immediately following the diagnosis, we put together an entire team, and we now have a path to try to cure this. So there's only been one confirmed autoimmune, basically, cure ever. You know, people routinely say, like, oh, I cured my autoimmune condition by doing blank or blank. They didn't. There's only one documented case ever that scientifically proved this to be the case. But we immediately did another blood draw, and we sequenced 1 million of my immune cells, where we said, okay, immune system, who of you 1 million cells are attacking me. You know, some of you are rogue. And then I went into a procedure on Monday, and I had 24 biopsies taken from my stomach, sampling the various parts of my stomach, trying to find the source of these cells, and we'll pair this with the other cells and say, now we know who you are. And so we've taken this extremely sophisticated approach, never before done on this particular methodology, to say, we're going to cure this autoimmune condition, and then we'll share with others. Here's what we did, and here's how we did it.
1: Now, my second part is, you are the don't die guy. You live your life online in the public saying you want to live forever. But we've talked to you before. We know that the headlines on the internet are not who you are. The last time you were here, you had a very simple message of just do one thing healthier in your life and it's going to help. And I absolutely love that. But how has the response been online to the guy who doesn't want to die having a disease that is incurable?
2: I mean, can you imagine? I mean, you probably saw people's joy, right? I mean, like, there's few, life is pretty tough, but man, this must have been like a real relief for a lot of people. How satisfying is it to see, it's like a Greek myth or any kind of other story. You've got a character like myself seeking some impossible thing, and the character stumbles and may fail, right? Like, it's irony at its best. It's humor at its best. It's comedy.
1: The boulder rolled back down the hill.
0: Hey, and the internet thrives on this.
1: Oh, yes. They love this.
2: They do.
0: I mean, the Reddit must have been having a field day with you.
2: That's right. So, like, you know, it's fun. Like, let them have their win, and I am all for it. I mean, this is just part of life. Like, we're inevitably going to do it. The thing that the sober thing is that I'm the most measured person in history. I am surprised we have not found more things wrong with me. Once you begin measuring your body, it's like you find all kinds of things that are off. And so people who are not measured, mistaken their lack of diagnosis or lack of measurement with health. And that's just not the case. So the same people, you know, clowning me probably have one or multiple diagnoses in their own body. But like, this is not for me to say, get back to them. This is just to say, like, the reality is many things go wrong with the body all the time, and you don't know about them until you measure it. So first of all, the hate's great. People are doing their thing. It's a global conversation. I'm good with it all. But you know what? Also, like, I have never been more motivated. I mean, we're going to cure this. And so the adventure carries on.
0: And so how long do you think it's going to be before you will be cured, if you can predict that?
2: Yeah, we are racing to have this done within a year. So No one's ever done this. We have never done this. So it's really a guess, but we are racing. And then I guess just to add a bit more irony to this, maybe to give haters a bit more fuel to use, is, you know, we had this Don't Die documentary, you know, The Man Who Wants to Live Forever. And then within a year of it being released, both Kate and I got diagnosed with incurable diseases. So I had autoimmune gastritis and Kate had endometriosis. And so, yeah, we are on the disease resolution track, because if Don't Die is real, we have to both show up and cure an incurable disease.
0: Well, thanks for being here, Brian. So nice to see you. Keep us posted on what's going on. And remember, you're always a friend of the show, so you can always come back.
1: Anytime. The hell with the internet. We're rooting for you.
0: We are. We're rooting for you.
2: Thank you, guys. Good to see you both. Thank you for having me on.
0: You betcha. Thanks, Brian. Now, unfortunately, we couldn't fit the entire 16-minute interview here.
1: But the entire interview is really interesting.
0: It is. So if you're listening on radio, go over to youtube.com/KimCommando, and you can watch the entire thing. I think it was pretty good, don't you?
1: I love it. I mean, I really do. I think this guy has a great message that sometimes gets muddled by the wild things he does.
0: Yeah, it does. Maybe even just toned it down just a little bit.
1: But then no one's going to pay attention.
0: That's true.
1: You got to be outrageous and over the top. Do you think he's going to be able to pull this off and he's going to cure an incurable disease? That's a bold statement to make.
0: I think he's going to do it.
1: I'm rooting for him. That's for dang sure.
0: Okay, with back-to-school season here, I've been thinking about something I wish I had in school. 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Okay, speaking of school, a lot of families don't really figure out scholarships until it's too late.
1: Of course.
0: But there are so many scholarships that are untapped, like this one, for example. The Chick and Sophie Major Memorial Duck Calling Contest in Stuttgart, Arkansas.
1: Okay.
0: They offer a scholarship.
1: How much?
0: Thousands.
1: That's crazy.
0: Okay, totally. They have the don't do that. They have the Tall People, Tall Clubs International Scholarship for tall people.
1: I wonder what they consider tall. What do tall people consider tall? Like 6'8"?
0: Okay, definitely not either one of us.
1: No.
0: The Left Hander Scholarship.
1: Oh my gosh.
0: At the Beckley Scholarship at Juanita College.
1: I'm going to tie my son's arm, right arm behind his back, make him become left-handed so we can get the scholarship.
0: So here's the thing. Make a quick profile of the student. GPA, activities, jobs, heritage, hobbies, where mom and dad work, and then tell your favorite chatbot. Find 20 scholarships this student qualifies for. Start with the local ones in that city and state. And seconds later, you've got this hit list that you can tap into. I will tell you that I offer a scholarship at ASU, and there have been years where I don't give it.
1: No?
0: Because nobody applies.
1: Oh, it's not that nobody's qualified.
0: So you have to apply for it.
1: Oh, do you add in that? What does it take to get qualified for your scholarship? Is it a technical one?
0: You want to have a computer degree in female.
1: Okay. Oh, and that's it?
0: That's it. That's
1: and
0: all you
1: be
0: need.
1: Able to quack.
0: That's it. And bring that scholarship into port.
1: Okay. It's not a comedy scholarship, that's for damn sure.
0: Yeah, that's true. We have more of the show coming up. If you're one of the 220 million who has a McDonald's loyalty account, just wait until you hear what they have on you. I'm Kim Komando for NetSuite. 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This story about data collection grabbed my attention. A writer for Wired who uses a McDonald's loyalty account and app ordered a copy of all the data McDonald's collected about him. It was a whopping 515 pages just for fast food. The report was so complex, he used AI to decipher it. There was the stuff you'd expect, his favorite locations, what he orders the most, in his case, chicken wraps. But the algorithm tells McDonald's when he'll be dropping in, what he will order next. And the most interesting part, they will never lose him as a customer. 500 pages, as it turns out. The secret sauce is really your data. 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
5: 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Playdates, checkups, groceries, laundry, diapers, work, carpool schedules, picture day, swim team, did we mention diapers, birthday parties, meal prep, lost permission slips, dentist appointments, and the dog that still needs to be walked.

0: it right here on WPTF, because more of the Kim Komando Show is next.
1: Bob?
2: Hi, Kim. Hi, Andy. How are you?
3: Very good.
2: I'm looking forward to speaking with the two of you, so this is going to be exciting for me.
1: Well, lay it on us, buddy.
2: All right. I hear you talking a lot about AI and a lot of great things that you're sharing with your listeners. And I'm just wondering, for my two daughters, I have two adult daughters that are searching for employment that can help them make ends meet more than often. And I'm wondering if there's AI that can help them, or if they can actually tap into AI as a career.
1: Well, what are the girls doing?
2: One of them is unemployed right now, and one of them is working in Madison, Wisconsin at a real estate firm.
1: Well, do they have degrees in a particular field?
2: Yes, my oldest daughter has a degree in the environmental aspects of biological aspects of the environment, and okay. My youngest daughter has a degree in English and international studies.
1: Wow, so they're smart.
2: They are smart.
1: But one can't find a job, and the other one's working for a real estate agent.
3: Not using their degrees at all.
1: Right.
2: No, not at all, no.
1: So daddy's stepping in saying, okay, we're going to fix this. Dun, da, da, dun.
2: I sure would like to, yes.
1: Okay, all right. You know, the daughter with the environmental biology degree has greater potential than the English degree, the teaching degree.
2: Okay.
1: Simply because what AI is doing now is that they're hiring people to check the AI answers. If somebody with an English degree would probably be proofreading, looking at maybe the answers to see if it does make sense, and doesn't pay a lot. It probably may pay up to $20 an hour.
2: Okay.
1: But when we start looking at specialty degrees, that could be maybe $50 an hour.
2: All right.
1: So you can see what the difference is. I have a list of these sites on Komando.com, but one is called dataannotation.tech. Is that one right that you want to apply for? Outlier is another one. Mercor, that's M-E-R-C-O-R, is the third one that I recommend. Now, keep in mind, anytime you talk about making money online, there's always going to be a scammer like 2 seconds from that particular search.
3: Use the links from Komando.com. Do not Google, okay, how can I use AI to make money?
1: You know, so, but some of these jobs on Mercury, some of these people are making like $200 an hour grading answers.
2: Okay. Oh, boy.
1: And so, you know, are we training the robots to take our jobs?
3: Yep.
1: Okay.
2: But, right, yeah.
1: But can we make some money in the interim? Yes, we can.
2: Good. That's what I'm wondering, too, about, like you said, are we training them to take our jobs? And I think that might be one of the things that my daughters would be concerned about. I guess one of the questions I had is, can, for example, they type something into AI to job search for them?
1: For sure. For sure.
2: Okay.
1: I mean, you can use AI to find just about anything. I'll tell you, because I did this yesterday, is that I am looking to hire. If you're in the Phoenix metropolitan area and you work for an advertising agency right now and you're not happy, I want you to reach out to me. I don't care what position that you have. Just reach out to me. So I went on LinkedIn.
3: Okay.
1: And but beforehand, I went to Claude and I said, I'm hiring for these positions for an ad agency. Go on LinkedIn. Find me people who are qualified for these positions. Give me their direct LinkedIn address, so I don't have to search,
3: mm-hmm,
1: and give me a DM that I could put inside their mailbox.
3: Isn't that the service that you pay LinkedIn for? Are they bypassing the subscription model of LinkedIn?
1: Well, but the subscription has only, you have so many times that you can reach out. You get more of that.
3: That's what I'm saying. Are you bypassing that using the chatbot?
1: No, I'm not bypassing. I'm using the chatbot to tell me who I should talk to.
3: Okay.
1: Not... It can't send the DMs. I wish it could. I asked it to.
3: Of course you did.
1: But the DMs really are very good because it looks like that you actually read their qualifications. Like, oh, you've been doing this, this, and this. And this is, you know, you have exactly the qualifications.
3: When you didn't read any of their bios or pages or anything?
1: Not at all. So if you are listening and you are in Phoenix, and I'm not doing any remote, just letting you know right okay. now. No remote, no hybrid, in the office, Monday through Friday. Just reach out to me through Komando.com. There's a big button that says Ask Kim. Still to come, what happened when an airplane's Wi-Fi got hacked on a flight outside Las Vegas, here on the Kim Komando Show.

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0: 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I have actually been to this conference in Las Vegas.
3: Which one?
0: It's called DEF CON.
3: What happens at DEF CON?
0: It's where all the hackers get together. 30,000 hackers get together.
3: Literally never going there. And if I do, I'm not bringing a cell phone.
0: And cybersecurity experts. And so where they have like hacking demonstrations, and they normally have some, like the time that I went, when you walked into DEF CON, you saw all your text messages up on a big screen to show you what they can do.
3: That's awful.
0: Just by walking in. So the reason why I bring this up is that there was a Delta flight after DEF CON, and on this flight were a whole bunch of hackers. So up at 30,000 feet, the Wi-Fi starts getting wonky because they were like having a competition with each other on who could take out the Wi-Fi, and it forced the flight attendants to reset the router, I don't know, at least three or four times before they said, knock it off.
3: I would be so mad if I was on that flight.
0: Remember, give a man a fish, he's for a day. Teach a man to fish, and he's going to steal your bank password.
3: It's a good one. I like that one.
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5: News this hour from Town Hall, I'm Gary Rose. Democratic socialists are racking up wins in Democratic primaries by claiming to represent working class Americans. But a closer look suggests the movement is driven by a very different crowd.
6: A recent New York Times column notes that just 4% of DSA members hold working-class jobs, while 80% of members over the age of 25 have college degrees. It also found that recent DSA-backed candidates perform stronger in highly educated counties, not working-class areas. The group's agenda includes higher taxes on the wealthy, policies advancing transgender ideology, and defunding the police, positions critics argue are far removed from the priorities of many blue-collar voters.
5: That's Bernie Bennett reporting. Conservatives say the movement reflects affluent, educated liberals embracing policies they can afford while claiming to speak for working Americans. New numbers are fueling the debate over which administration delivered better paychecks. Unleash Prosperity says the comparison between Presidents Biden and Trump tells a stark story on affordability. Correspondent Ken Lorman has the details.
7: Economist Steve Moore of UP says inflation-adjusted wages, or real wages, fell nearly 4% during the Biden years, reducing Americans' buying power. By contrast, he says real wages under President Trump's current term are up about 1.2%. Moore argues that while the gain is modest, it's a move in the right direction and a sign that workers are finally getting ahead instead of falling behind. Ken Lorman reporting.
5: U.S. Envoy Jared Kushner met with Hamas leaders in Egypt as efforts continue to revive a Gaza ceasefire plan. Officials from Egypt, Qatar, and Turkey joined the talks. More on these stories at townhall.com.
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9: I'm Kyle Nashon. A developer behind a proposed 100,000-square-foot data center in Southeast Raleigh has withdrawn its application following widespread community opposition and concern from city council members. The News and Observer reports the project would have required 12 megawatts of power. More than 130 residents had signed up to speak. There are plenty of questions and sorrow after the shocking murder of a Raleigh High School women's basketball coach. Jamari Dillard was found stabbed to death inside of her home on Thursday. She was the head coach of Felton Grove High School. Previously, she was the longtime coach at Carlboro High. Tika Harris and Dillard were members of the same sorority. Harris tells ABC 11 Dillard was a very close friend.
10: She was also invested in my kids. 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
9: Your WPTF forecast overnight, a chance of showers, otherwise mostly cloudy with a low around 76. Kyle Nashheim, WPTF News.
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0: down. Come on down.
1: Who are you talking to?
0: It's the TikTok viral video that's been going like crazy. It's about NASA and that the Earth is not going to have gravity for 7 seconds.
1: When?
0: We passed it. It was a day this past week.
1: Well, then we're fine.
0: You want to know the reason why?
1: Why?
0: Black holes were colliding.
1: Were they?
0: Yeah. It even had a name, Project Anchor.
1: And none of this was real? It was all fake?
0: Wait. The Post claims that an $89 billion cover-up is hiding the fact that we're all going to drift into the ceiling for 7 seconds.
1: Just seven.
0: And we'll have NASA's response in just a second. But, you know, I was going to open with a gravity joke, but I just knew that no one would fall for it. But 40 million people on TikTok actually did. Hey, every day you wait to put AI to work in your business, you're falling 2 days behind. 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Visit netsuite.ai/Kim. That's netsuite.ai/Kim. Okay, NASA actually had to issue a statement to explain how the Earth's gravity works.
1: Okay.
0: Okay. You can't turn off the Earth's gravity for 7 seconds.
1: What if two black holes collide? We don't know if that would turn off the gravity.
0: The Post had AI voiceover, stock footage, clickbait. So everybody, you can put the duct tape away.
1: Yeah.
0: Okay.
1: Imagine if people did that. They like had their kids hide under their beds or staple their socks to the ground because they thought this was going to happen.
0: Exactly. Exactly.
1: I'm sure people did.
0: People on TikTok, right? Hey, how about a real gravity fact that is true? Okay, you ready for this? Astronauts actually come back from space 2 inches taller. You're looking at me like I'm not telling the truth.
1: They come back taller?
0: Yes, 2 inches taller. Their spines stretch out without gravity squishing them.
1: Oh, okay.
0: So 6 months in orbit, free of charge.
1: Wasn't it the twins? The senator and the astronaut that they sent his brother out off to space. And when he came back, they went to see if they were the same height and they were different heights.
0: Yes.
1: Yeah, okay. That is true then.
0: Beats a chiropractor.
1: Yeah, absolutely.
0: And on that happy note, welcome, ladies and gentlemen. I'm Kim Komando, America's beloved digital goddess, here with you. It's the nation's largest, best, award-winning, awesomest, biggest, trusted show about all things digital. Any more acronyms I could throw in there, Alex?
1: We sound pretty good. I should listen to this show.
0: And that's Andrew Babinski, of course. And you can find us streaming in your favorite radio app and also as a podcast wherever you get your podcasts. And just a reminder, you can actually watch the show at youtube.com/Kim Komando.
1: And when you go there, subscribe.
0: Guess what's going away?
1: What's going away?
0: I was actually surprised by this, but I don't know why. The Google search bar.
1: What?
0: Yes, the Google search bar is going away. After 27 years, now you're going to get Gemini shortcuts.
1: On the main page of Google?
0: They're rolling it out. You can upload a file to Google, ask questions, brainstorm an idea, generate an image. No sign-in required for most of this.
1: Now, do you use a Chrome browser?
0: Yes.
1: So you never go to Google as well, right? You just type it right in the browser and does the search for you.
0: 100%.
1: So that makes sense that it would go away because I would say 98% of people don't even use it.
0: The only thing that they kept is the I'm feeling lucky button.
1: Well, people like that. They also like the Google, you know, like if it's the World Cup's going on, Google's, you know, kicking soccer balls through the O's or something like that. I'm sure that's not going to go away either.
0: No, they'll have to keep that. Do you know where Google goes to drink?
1: I don't know.
0: The search bar.
1: Not
0: anymore. All right. Imagine this. Over 99% of all the homes in America, there is something above it right now that is taking a photo of the roof, the backyard. What's going on?
1: Right now?
0: Yes.
1: At this moment?
0: Well, maybe not all 99%.
1: Uh-huh.
0: But 99% of all homes have been photographed aerial by insurance companies.
1: With drones, satellites, what are they using?
0: Small planes.
1: Okay, anything. All of the
0: above. Anything. And so people are suddenly getting cancellation notices because there's a tarp in your backyard.
1: Right.
0: Maybe you have a trampoline for the kids.
1: Bunch of tires sitting there that could be a fire hazard.
0: One woman got flagged because her pool was empty. And she said she couldn't afford to fill the pool up with water.
1: First of all, these insurance companies, isn't your job to have customers that buy insurance to work into the algorithm?
0: But you don't want the risks. And you don't want to take certain chances with people who may have tires in the backyard.
1: Okay, but an empty pool is kind of dramatic to cancel someone's entire policy.
0: Another guy was canceled because the camera thought the tree shadows on the roof was all debris.
1: Oh, I thought it was going to be a monster.
0: Yes.
1: We do not insure homes that have monsters on the roof.
0: You're never covered as much as you think you are.
1: No?
0: No. I mean, an insurance policy is like that hospital gown.
1: Is it? Which way are you supposed to have the opening? In the front or the back? I always get those confused.
0: You know what? I always get it confused, too. I went in to get my body scanned or just checked for any type of, you know, because we live in the desert. I want to see if there are any spots anywhere. Sure. And I actually stood there and I was like, naked. And I said, so where does it go? And the doctor goes, it doesn't matter.
1: I think it's supposed to go in the back, but I'm actually not sure.
0: All right. ChatGPT can now book you a dinner table. Saturday, 7 p.m., four people Italian near me. Done. It's actually using OpenTable, Resy, or Yelp, and it can also put you on the wait list. We will get the email confirmation, though.
1: Okay, so just to make sure you know it works.
0: Exactly. If you do need the steps, we have it all over at commando.com. Did I ever tell you what I do when we go to a restaurant? You know how you go to the front and there's always that hostess?
1: Right.
0: She looks at you and goes, excuse me, do you have reservations?
1: Right.
0: Like, and you're like, oh, come on. I'm here for like a chicken burger, right? As I look at him and I say, no, I'm fully confident that I want to eat here.
1: I'm sure it gets a laugh, thousands of laughs every single time. No,
0: they look at you like, what?
1: They probably don't even get it.
0: I don't know if they get it either. All right. How about a root awakening? Now, planning a trip, how do you normally do that?
1: I tell Lisa we were going to go on a trip, and then she figures it out, and then she tells me where to go.
0: You are the perfect to be husband.
1: Absolutely.
0: He has learned well. Normally, you go to Google Maps.
1: Okay.
0: And you say destination A, B, what time you want to arrive, what time, you know, maybe you want to miss the traffic, whatever it may be. Well, someone built an app that skips the research and drops you directly into a playable version of the route. So it's like a video game.
1: Okay.
0: It's called OpenStreetMap. It builds all the roads, terrain shaped by elevation data, and the world generates as you drive. So you can cruise solo, multiplayer. I mean, think Need for Speed.
1: This is actually really cool for people like my fiance because she doesn't know any street names in the entire valley. And she drives. She put on 46,000 miles on her vehicle this year.
0: Wow.
1: 40, because it's part of her job.
0: Right.
1: But she knows landmarks. I'll say, instead of going to the corner of Broadway and 74th, go to that place where Salad and Go is right next to the Angie's Prime Grill. And she's like, oh, I know exactly where to go.
0: That's so
1: cute. This is perfect because it would all be visual for her.
0: Yes, it's called OpenStreetMap. Just don't let your buddy pick the snacks and drop his hot dog out the window, because then that road trip will take a turn for the worst.
1: How often? Hold on. I know you want to move on. But how often are hot dogs being dropped out the window, or you picked hot dog just so you could use the word worst?
0: I just picked hot dog.
1: Oh, okay. Dude. All right. This isn't an epidemic that's going on where hot dogs are flying out of car windows.
0: Oh, just wait till you see what happens.
1: It's going to be the next TikTok trend. The Kim Commando hot dog chuck.
0: Oh, you know, that would be a great video game. You're going down.
1: Instead of Paperboy, you're just throwing hot dogs.
0: Yeah, throwing hot dogs
1: right out
0: there.
1: At the window.
0: Hey, if you're thinking about getting a new phone, you don't have to spend a fortune anymore. 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Oh, look who's coming up as our first caller.
1: Who is it?
0: I'm so excited. It's Danielle. She's my niece.
1: Oh!
0: And she told me a crazy story that I said, would you come on the show and tell everybody? And then she said, no, I don't really want to. Could you pay me? And I said, no, she didn't say that.
1: I'm kind of worried, though, because next to her name, it says scammed. Oh. Please tell me she didn't get scammed.
0: No. And then we have how to use AI to be better at public speaking. We have an FBI warning. Oh, and Amazon had a little glitch this past week about if you order something on Prime and then maybe there were some extra shipping charges that you shouldn't have paid.
1: Okay.
0: And, of course, we have still, aside from Danielle, the greatest callers ever here on the Kim Komando Show. You know, the one thing that I've learned over the years is that staying active is a choice that you make every single day. 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
0: $1.2 million people get the newsletters, and you should too. 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All right, so my niece Danielle called me the other day. She goes, Kim, I gotta tell you this story. And it's a wild story that has to do with CO2 detectors, fire alarms, her new house, AI, the internet, and what happened. Danielle, thanks for being here.
7: Thank you so much for having me, Kim.
0: So tell us from the beginning, what happened?
7: Okay, so I moved into a new construction home December 2025, and never lived in a new construction home and never have lived right next to a propane tank. So we are in remote Indiana, and so we live on a well and right next to a propane tank.
0: It's good. Now, so, keep in mind, you know, to make, she grew up in Southern California.
1: Sure. So a bit of a change.
0: A little bit of a change.
7: Right. Yeah. big change.
1: She's the reverse Beverly Hillbillies.
0: Yeah, Dad, most people move to California, okay, from Indiana. That's okay.
7: So, right. So my previous home was all electric. Every single appliance was electric. So I didn't have to worry about carbon monoxide and gas detectors. I didn't have any of them. So therefore, I didn't really have any knowledge about these detectors. So as I'm moving into my home, I see the detectors in the ceiling, and I thought, okay, that's good. But I started doing some research in December on my own, and I'm pretty sure I just did a Google search. What is the best CO2 gas detector that I can purchase besides what I have in my home?
0: Because you're married, she has a 6-year-old, she has a 1-year-old, brand new house, right. And you're a nurse practitioner, so health is paramount.
1: Now, was your plan to take down the ones that were there and replace them, or have these in addition to?
7: Yes, in addition to.
1: Okay.
0: So you find the best CO2 detector, you think?
7: Well, right. What I think, but really what happened after I started searching, so I started searching on Google, and then shortly after, I would say within a week or two, I started getting ads on social media for a specific CO2 gas detector. And it was on Facebook, it was on Instagram, and these ads were very emotionally provocative. They were very much targeted to me because they would show, the ads would show children and babies sitting in the living room, and they did not look well. They looked pale. They just did not look well. And then it would, you know how ads are like images and you can scroll and see the next image. So it was a series of like 5 images. And so I would keep looking at the image, and I was really getting sucked into this because I believed that this was real. And so the last image would be like the family sitting on the lawn and a firefighter holding this carbon monoxide detector. And then the caption on the ad would say, you know, if only this family had this additional carbon monoxide detector, this wouldn't have happened.
0: Yeah, that's going to make you hit buy right now. It will. Mm-hmm. So a couple of days ago, 4 o'clock in the morning, because you bought the CO2 detectors. You bought 4 of them, correct?
7: Correct, 4, and I put 1 in each bedroom.
0: And then a couple of days ago, it goes off.
7: Right, at 4 a.m., it went off on a Friday morning, and the just blaringly very loud beep. And on it, it said gas, and it was gas, and then it said 7%, and that was blinking on and off, gas 7%. So then, of course, I look this up because I don't know that much about these detectors. And it said, well, if this is what your detector says, immediately evacuate your home. The air in your home is extremely combustible.
0: Wow, that's frightening. The babies, right?
7: Mm-hmm. So what I did after that was I have these 4 other detectors. So I went and got them, and I plugged them in into my room, and none of them said the same thing. So they all said 0. Every single one said 0 except this one.
0: And so obviously there was a mistake, right? An error?
7: Mm-hmm.
0: It didn't really work.
7: Right.
0: And what happened after that?
7: Right. So then I started thinking, well, you know, maybe this is not a reputable company. And I started at 4 a.m. after this happened, I started researching on my own. Okay, what is this company reputable? What should I be looking for in a CO2 detector? What should a consumer be really looking for? And I realized at that time that when I was doing my research, and it's all over Reddit, this company is all over Reddit, all over the internet. When you're looking for a product should be in your home to monitor safety, such as carbon monoxide levels and gas, you want that product to be UL listed. And Kim, you knew what that meant. You knew what, and I did not.
0: Yeah,
7: so
0: United
7: UL
0: Labs,
7: listed.
0: Yes. Yeah.
7: Okay. And I just didn't, I didn't know what that meant. So that was important for me to understand. But then also in all of the forums online, they talk about how the ads are AI generated, which was very concerning to me. So I think the moral of the story is that we all need to be very careful online when we're purchasing products like this, especially if you see an ad, because looking back, I know it was an AI generated ad. And also now I know that the product, like a carbon monoxide detector, a life safety device that you're going to put in your home, should not just say based off of UL standards. It should say UL listed, and it should have the number on it.
1: So the scam was some company has these junky detectors that probably don't even detect anything. They use emotional advertising to sucker people in.
0: Yes.
7: Correct. Exactly.
0: And then also targeted advertising following her around.
1: Right. They found out they bought some list that had her Google search results on there, and they knew exactly who to target.
0: Until you were ready to buy. Now, you did get your money back. You did get a credit, right?
7: I did. I got all of my money back. And what they said was that the batch that I bought was, this was the story, the batch that I bought was faulty, and they apologized, and they were very professional about it. And they offered to send me 4 new detectors. But after doing my research, I said, you know, this, because the products are not UL listed, I can't do that. I just request my refund. And so they did honor that.
0: Well, I'm really glad that you took time to tell your story because, you know, you could have saved her life right now.
1: Absolutely.
0: I mean, because, you know, there may be somebody else out there who's fallen for the same thing right now who have fallen for the same thing, and they have this false sense of security.
1: Right. They think they did the right thing.
0: But you know what? It's all marketing. What you want is to look for a UL 2034 or ETL certification on the alarm itself, not just on the box. Isn't she wonderful, Danielle?
1: She's just, of course.
0: She really is amazing. Hey, the man who assassinated a Minnesota lawmaker kept a handwritten list. 11 data broker sites that sell your home address for just a few dollars. That's why I use Incognite. It forces those sites to delete you and keeps you deleted. 60% off right now at privacykim.com.
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29: August was born 3 pounds, 9.8 ounces. When I first saw him, it was a whole range of emotions. There's stuff I still want to do. 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
0: 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All right, there was an accidental checkout shakedown that happened. Did Amazon charge you extra this past week? There was a glitch that stripped free shipping from Prime orders. Now, Amazon says, it was just a software issue, and we fixed it. But what you want to do is do a quick 60-second check. Open your orders, scan this reads receipts, and if you got dinged, hit up the chat support for a refund. You pay money for that perk. You make a moderate.
1: Right. I shouldn't have shipping if I'm paying for free shipping.
0: Not at all. James in Pensacola, Florida. Glad to have you with us today, James. What's on your mind?
31: Well, thank you for having me. I appreciate this. I'm a what you call a longtime listener, first-time caller. I enjoy your newsletters every morning with a cup of coffee, and I came across some articles in some of the in newsletters that I read every day, and they were talking about people having AI girlfriends and AI boyfriends and wives cheating with AI husbands and et cetera, et cetera. And it kind of tickled my funny bone a little bit, and I thought, you know, I bet you could make a AI wife that was so disgusting that it would set the bar so low that any husband would be happy with this real wife. And so I went about it, and the results were, it's funny, but it's also frightening. For example, I used several movie characters as input for the AI wife. The wife in The War of the Roses, the Wicked Witch of the North from The Wizard of Oz.
1: It's a bad one.
31: Yeah. Elizabeth Taylor's character in The Taming of the Shrew.
0: Yeah.
31: And then just for colorful vocabulary, which is necessary, I used Arlie Ermey's gunnery sergeant in the, what was that movie, Full Metal Jacket. You know, just for the language factor.
0: And, sure. Okay, so now you created a wife based on all these different characters?
31: Yeah, and it surprised me. The first thing I did was I posed a query to AI. I said, can you do this? And I explained what I wanted to do and the characters I wanted to include. And it says, oh, yes, but you have to be careful because you have to state that it's for satirical use only. Otherwise, there are certain guardrails that have to do with hate speech and whatever else to protect us.
1: Where does your AI wife live? Is it inside of a chatbot?
31: Yes, chatbot. So, but she's kind of scary. But
1: does she have a name?
31: Mabel.
0: Mabel.
1: Sorry to all the Mabels listening out there. But that is probably the worst wife's first name.
0: So do you talk to her a lot?
31: No. I have only done it a few times and gotten the results that I expected to get. So the bar is definitely set low. But humor, you know, this is just humorously, and I got to thinking about it. AI's got a lot of good things that it can do, and you know, keeping people company and keeping them entertained and training. And I thought, gee, you know, most of the training I ever got, the things I remembered came from bad experiences. So if you train this to be a bad manager, you could learn all the things not to do. And that's the approach I take. I'm kind of a devil's advocate on stuff. I always try to see the funny side of any situation.
0: But I'll tell you that this is something I have, you know, I write about AI a lot, talk about it. This is something that I never thought of doing, like creating like the most awful husband.
1: The anti-husband, the anti-wife?
0: Yes.
31: Yeah.
1: Are you in love with your AI wife, James? You can be honest with us.
0: Me, it's okay. SNM's fine.
31: No, I've been married happily, thoroughly married for quite a while, and I'm going to stick with the one I have.
1: All right.
0: What does she think about it?
31: She leaves me alone.
1: That's why he's in love with her. That's why he's sticking with her. He gets to do his own thing.
31: She's a computer nerd, and she's not. You know, so.
0: Oh, that's a good one. Well, you know, there's something new there, I guess, if you really want to get abused.
1: Oh, there's people who like, there's a kink for everything out there. He could market his awful wife as an app, and people would buy it.
0: You know what? They would.
1: Of course they would. They'd be getting abused and name-called and talked down to.
0: God, I can't stand you.
1: You have a voice right there, James. If you need one for the AI chat bot wife, Kim will volunteer.
0: You spent what on ham radio? Hey, you know that glow that you see on people who just seem to radiate health? It's not just good lighting. 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
0: So I have done quite a few speeches in my life.
1: Okay.
0: A lot. I've taught every employee at NASA cybersecurity. I mean, every single employee had to watch my course and take a quiz.
1: Okay.
0: I did the keynote at the NAB. I was the keynote at a teachers association in Austin, Texas. Oh, that's a funny story. I got all done with the keynote, and I was standing in the lobby and just, you know, had my phone in my face because I was, like, looking at all my text messages and everything. And then I felt like people behind me, and this guy was standing there, and I said, "What's this for?" And he said, "It's for you. It's the autograph line."
1: Oh.
0: And I was like, what autograph line?
1: You just started it.
0: He did. And there were literally like 500 people there.
1: Oh, that's really cool.
0: So I stood there and I signed everything and I missed my flight and whatever. But here's the deal. If you are about ready to give any type of speech, you should be using artificial intelligence. And you say, Here's my speech. Analyze it for clarity, tone, and audience engagement. Flag any sections that might confuse, bore, or offend. Create a 2-minute rehearsal plan. And then the other thing you can do is you can actually turn on voice mode with your AI chatbot and give the speech and then say, tell me where I could be doing better. Give me some better jokes, some one-liners.
1: It can judge inflection, or is it just tone? Looking at the words?
0: No, inflection, tone, okay. Delivery, speed. Because that's the big mistake that people have when they do speeches. You talk too fast.
1: Mm-hmm.
0: Because you get nervous.
1: Sure, you want to get it done as soon as possible.
0: Do you do a lot of speeches?
1: No, I've only done a couple. We did some station events where I had to speak in front of a crowd.
0: Well, you could use it for that.
1: Yeah, absolutely. Or in my business, I could just read some commercials in there and say, you know, this read I'm doing, is it 60 seconds long? Does it sound good? Is this convincing?
0: True. Yeah, you could do that.
1: That would be cool.
0: Maybe I should try my jokes.
1: Oh, don't ask if they're funny. Don't. It's my job to tell you you're not funny.
0: Look who's coming up.
1: Who?
0: Matthew Gaunt. And we're going to talk about data centers. Because so many people have so many questions about data centers and electric bills. And so you want to stay right where you are. The biggest social media companies on the planet just got the news that they've been dreading, the reckoning they built for themselves. And plenty of us, me included, say it's well-deserved. I'm Kim Komando for NetSuite. 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On Monday, the Ninth Circuit Court of Appeals ruled that roughly 2,400 federal lawsuits against Meta, TikTok, Google, and Snap can move forward. Thousands more are lined up in state court. Who's suing? School districts, states, parents, families whose kids suffered real lasting harm, some who lost their children, to algorithms engineered to keep them hooked. These social media companies claimed they could not be sued. The court said, oh, yes, you can. The next trial, it starts tomorrow. Their motto was move fast and break things. The bill for the breakage arrived, and it's billions of dollars. Want the stories that big tech hopes that you'll miss? Go right now to sign up for my free newsletter at getkim.com. 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
0: 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All right, so there is a publication online that I think is amazing. They do a great job with investigative journalism. Have you ever looked at 404 Media?
1: Oh, of course, yeah.
0: It's just fabulous. Matthew Galt over there wrote a story about how this, what he calls the $500 billion splurge that's heating up your meter. Matthew, thank you for joining us. Let's talk about data centers and welcome. My question for you is, how does a giant AI data center three states away make my electric bill go up?
7: Hi, thank you so much for having me on the program. It's a real pleasure to be here. You know, the simple answer is that AI data centers demand a lot of electricity. And when, you know, something increases demand for a good, the price of it goes up for everybody.
0: Right.
7: So the reason it's happening three states away is that, you know, the electric grids are kind of separated in the country by regions, not necessarily states. So, like, there's in the Northeast, there's like a region that kind of runs from Virginia to Chicago that all negotiates its, like, one organization runs that grid. One organization kind of organizes everything that has to do with the transmissions there. And as these data centers are getting built, you know, if you're, you know, all the data centers are in Virginia, but if you're in Chicago, your rates are still going to go up because there's a new player in town that wants a lot of that electricity, and they can't build electricity fast enough to keep up with it.
0: To keep up with all the demand of people doing AI pictures,
1: right,
0: and reports and notes. And, you know, you think about that, and you go to AI to create a meme or something, and somebody's power bill is going up.
1: Do we have, like, an equivalent of one data center is equal to X amount of households or neighborhoods? Like, how much power is it really drawing?
7: That's a really interesting question, because the numbers are all over the place. And you have these ambitious data centers like the one that Mr. Wonderful Kevin O'Leary wants to build in Utah. The original pitch for that was that the data center he wanted would have the equivalent power usage of the entire state of Utah.
1: That's not good.
0: Wow.
7: So, like, there's scales. There's some of these data centers are much smaller. You know, they're not drawing that much power. But some of the ambitious ones from some of the big players, it's you know, it's the size of New York City, the amount of power they're talking about drawing.
0: Wasn't there something, Matthew, with Jeff Bezos just built one in Gilroy, California, and it was kind of a surprise to the community? Like, what was that?
7: That's happening kind of all over the country. The one I'm more familiar with, there's one in Meta in Louisiana, where they kind of, the residents woke up one day and found out that this thing was being built, and no one had told them because Meta had come in and run a very savvy campaign with the city officials there and the parish officials to make sure that, you know, they signed non-disclosure agreements and that the local community didn't find out about the data center until it was already too late and it was already being built. And this is, like, that's kind of par for the course as these things are getting built.
1: And you don't build something secretively in the shadows if it's something that's positive for the community, that the community

0: 9 people. Every time you drive by, look at the parking lot. Big parking lot, no cars. No cars. And also, the property values go down within 5 miles of a data center.
1: Yeah, again, because nobody wants to live next to the noise, and, you know, it's kind of, it's not pleasant to live around. Water quality tends to go down. People lose water pressure, and your electricity bills go up.
0: So what has shocked you the most as you've been doing some investigative reporting about the data centers?
1: What has shocked me the most is I kind of keep seeing the same story over and over again. Because I'm talking to communities all across the country that are facing these things. And usually what happens is, like, an LLC has been established 6 months ago, comes to town, says, hey, we're going to build, you know, a big data center. It's going to make the community a bunch of money. You start to drill down. You start to talk to these folks. You say, hey, who's the client for this data center going to be? Is it going to be Amazon? Is Google going to use it? They don't have a client. The people building these things in some of these small towns across America, they don't know who's going to use it. They're just kind of building buildings and hoping someone's going to show up. Because, like, if Amazon or Meta or these big players need a data center, they'll build it themselves.
0: Right.
1: But most of these things that are being constructed are just, you know, people that have gotten into the business recently and are capitalizing on, like, a boom. And they think they're going to build these things and cash out. And, you know, we'll see what happens. There's one in Texas, a really big one. They're going to build 4 nuclear power plants to power it in Amarillo. And come to find out, the guy that was building it didn't have any clients lined up. And he had public investors, billions of dollars.
0: Oh, my gosh.
1: And the board, his board found out that he didn't have anybody to use any of the compute. None of the data center wasn't going to be used by anyone. And they kicked him out. And now, and like, they've already started construction on the thing. It's a huge mess.
0: So what would happen at that point?
1: You know, this is speculation, but I think what's going to end up happening is you're going to have some, like, you know, Meta and Amazon and Google and these big tech companies are going to get the data centers they want. Those are going to get built. Mm-hmm. They're going to get built, you know, like in places like Louisiana where they're kind of building them savvily. And I think you're going to have a bunch of half-built warehouses and half-built power infrastructure across the country that, you know, they'll get maybe halfway through construction or they'll build a little bit of it, and then the market will fall, like, kind of fall at the bottom of this stuff, and it won't get finished. And you'll have a bunch of small towns across the country that have these just abandoned warehouses. I think that's what's going to happen.
0: You made a very valid point that if Amazon or Google or Meta, they want a data center, they're going to build it themselves.
2: They've got some cash flow.
0: Yeah, yes.
2: They're able to handle it.
0: And then Elon Musk wants to put it up in space, the data centers.
1: He says he wants to, but what he's actually doing is he's building them in, like, Mississippi, and he can't power them. So he goes across the state line and builds gas turbines that pollute, and that's how he's dealing with his problem.
0: Wow. So what's the best way for people to find out if a data center is coming near them?
1: Just talk to your local officials. Go down, you know, go to the city council meetings. They are talking about them, and, you know, learn the people that represent you at a local level and ask. And find out if they've signed non-disclosure agreements with somebody. And just, you know, keep showing up to the city council meetings and pay attention to what's going on in your local community.
0: That's the bottom line.
2: Right.
0: Well, Matthew, mm-hmm. thank you so much for shedding some light on what's going on with the data centers. And if you are in the Phoenix area or anywhere part of the country where there is a data center, you should really go look at it. You should do a drive-by, because I think you'd be amazed at the scope and the depth of what they have built. And look at the parking lot.
2: But according to Matthew, this may just be a short-term problem, that they are flooding the market with them, and they won't be. If you're living next to one now, it might not be one in 5-10 years.
0: Well, because there will be efficiencies at scale.
2: Right.
0: For sure. But that's something that I had not heard of, is that the investment scams, like, oh, here, we're going to make a killing, give me your money, we're going to go build a data center, and then they go build it hoping that they're going to find a tenant for it.
2: Fingers crossed.
0: Hey, still to come, I got to tell you about an FBI picture scam that's spreading like crazy online here on the Kim Komando Show.
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2: As a parent, you said you'd never give up the convertible.
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16: Rose. New York City Mayor Zohran Mamdani is backing a measure that critics say could hit consumers right in the wallet. Correspondent Ken Lorman reports.
17: Mayor Mamdani supports the so-called Delivery Protection Act, which would force Amazon to directly hire delivery drivers and warehouse workers now employed through independent contractors. Opponents say the move would wipe out small delivery businesses, boost Amazon's labor cost, and drive up prices. One study estimates the average household could pay hundreds more each year, while unions stand to gain. Critics call it another socialist policy, making life less affordable for New Yorkers. Ken Lorman reporting.
16: President Trump is praising gains in his crime crackdown across the country as the FBI releases statistics from 2025. Correspondent Laura Winters reports.
18: The 2025 annual FBI crime report shows violent crime is down more than 9%, murder and robbery down more than 18%, and rape down more than 7% across the country. President Trump at an event celebrating law enforcement on Friday in Nassau County, Long Island.
19: Let's say they don't have good leadership, like Chicago has very bad leadership, but we have the numbers down because of what the federal government's doing. We get no credit for it because they say, well, we get no credit for it. They like to take all the credit, but everyone knows.
18: Laura Winters reporting.
16: Hawaii is dealing with heavy rain and flooding as tropical storm Lala impacts the island chain. The latest update from the National Hurricane Center shows the storm about 70 miles south of Honolulu with top winds of around 70 miles per hour. The massive storm weakened slightly from hurricane status overnight. At least one person is dead after massive flash flooding swept away homes. More on these stories at townhall.com.
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22: I'm Cal Nashheim. An Apex man who survived being hanged by two Wake County deputies has been laid to rest. Lynn Council died last week at the age of 93 on Saturday. Funeral services were held at St. Mary's FWB Church in Apex. Council said in 1952, two Wake County deputies hung him. Apex Mayor Jacquez Gilbert and former Wake County Sheriff Gerald Baker were among the elected leaders who attended the service. Baker says Council's story still resonates with him.
23: I think about it. I still get disturbed.
22: A woman was injured in a shooting Saturday morning at a Shell gas station on Raleigh Road Parkway in Wilson, just east of Interstate 95. Authorities say the shooting happened around 9 a.m. and the woman was taken to a hospital. Her condition was not available. A lookout was issued in Nash County for a silver four-door sedan with 30-day tags. The investigation remains ongoing. Your WPTF forecast: overnight a chance of showers, otherwise mostly cloudy with a low around 76. Kyle Nashheim, WPTF News.
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6: What?
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4: 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Nobody verified it.
6: They just saw it on the internet and ran with it?
4: 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I mean, the king's fine. 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
6: Sure.
4: Right? 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So, what do you think the people at the radio station did when, after they realized that they said that the king had died, but the king did not die?
6: You just go on the air. You said, we found this story or we got this memo, and it was wrong, and we apologize if anybody was upset by the news.
4: They flipped the switch, 16 minutes of dead air.
6: Huh?
4: Instead of saying anything, I went, whoops.
6: They just went silent for 16 minutes?
4: That's it. Okay, 16 minutes is a lifetime in radio.
6: That's someone's entire commute to work.
4: Now, meanwhile, there was a DJ that was working remotely. Because this was, you know, they said the king had died in the news break.
6: Mm-hmm.
4: So there's a DJ working remotely, and he's just yapping, having a great old time.
6: He's probably pre-recorded.
4: 16 minutes. Then the DJ apologized and confirmed that King Charles is very much alive. And we're sorry.
6: Maybe if we just shut up, they'll forget that we're even here.
4: That's almost as bad as the false missile that went over the state of Hawaii telling everybody,
6: oh, yeah, oh, I remember
4: gonna
6: that.
4: Die. You're all going to die. And people were racing and trying to find their kids and everything like that. This
6: Can I just tell a quick radio story? I've been
4: sure.
6: I used to work at a radio station, and I worked Monday through Friday. I produced a radio show. And they're like, hey, we're starting a new weekend show with a woman. And she's never done radio before. Could you come in for a couple of weekends to help her? I said, absolutely. And she said she was prepared, like she was ready to go. She called herself the Colonel. And I said, great. This is how you're going to run your opening monologue. She goes on the radio. The music's playing. She goes, you've reached my show. And I won't say her name because I don't want to embarrass her. A.K.A. the Colonel. And then she froze.
4: That was it?
6: And she was silent. She had practiced her first sentence, the intro.
4: That's it.
6: And then went completely silent. And I'm in her ear. I'm like, you got to say something. I don't care what you say. You just got to say something.
4: Give me it.
6: She sat there completely froze. We played commercials. Went in there. She's like, oh, gosh, I'm so glad that's over. I said, it's not
4: and then
6: over.
4: We just started.
6: You said one sentence. We barely got through it. Show got canceled after one episode.
4: You got 46 minutes to fill, baby. Let's get it online. Because after all, We are professionals here at the Kim Commando Show. 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Helicopter parents, let's start by talking about that. It's now called career co-piloting.
6: Co-piloting?
4: Yes.
6: Oh, I know what this is.
4: Because this is Gen Zers.
6: Yeah.
4: That the parents are now calling in sick for them. Hi, Johnny can't come to work today.
6: How about we had a caller last hour? His two daughters with degrees, one's unemployed. I'm not trying to make fun of him, but he's going calling you for advice on getting them jobs instead of them doing them themselves.
4: I was kind of thinking that, but I didn't want to go there because I thought it would be kind of mean.
6: He's just
4: trying to be a dad, but he was definitely being a helicopter dad. A survey found 1 in 5 Gen Z workers had a parent actually join them in a job interview.
6: Didn't you have that?
4: Yeah, I had that.
6: Yeah.
4: That was weird.
6: It is weird.
4: Mommy sat there.
6: I had multiple jobs, and my parents didn't even know where I worked. They would call me up and say, oh, how is it over at QSM? Oh, I'm not there anymore. I'm over at Delta now. Oh, really? When did you switch? Well, I'm an adult. I can do whatever I want.
4: Exactly. One staffing executive in Alaska, get this one, fired a 24-year-old for showing up late 4 times in his first week of work.
6: That's only 5 opportunities to be late.
4: Hours later, the guy's mom called asking that the guy give him a second chance.
6: And they're not embarrassed by this?
4: No.
6: They're not embarrassed that their parents are trying to bail them out?
4: No.
6: There was actually a Reddit, you know the Reddit subreddit, Ask Reddit.
4: Oh, yeah.
6: And someone put on there, they said, what is the one thing you're worried about in the future? And the most popular answer, most upvoted answer, was a person who is the head for a big company of recruiting. And she said the next generation being the workforce. And she's like, I'm not kidding. They're awful. And then gave stories like this.
4: It is. I didn't really know what to expect when mom was sitting there. And I did say to her, I would prefer to talk to your son alone.
6: Did you kick her out of the interview?
4: And she said, no, I will be here for the interview. And I said, well, then this interview just is not happening.
6: Right. He's not going to get the job.
4: I'm sorry, but that's it. Speaking about getting a job, FAA has officially hired 2,000 gamers.
6: Oh.
4: That's right. To help fill the air traffic controller shortage. So all those years of playing video games gave them skills with spatial awareness and multitasking and quick decisions. And basically, if you've been playing Fortnite, you've been training for this. Okay?
6: And it pays well. I mean, air traffic controller job pays really good.
4: They say the average is $140,000 a year.
6: Yeah, it's good.
4: Okay. And keep in mind that you have to retire at 56.
6: Right, because you can't do that job forever.
4: No. Most controllers are hired within a single year. 94% of the hiring goal was met by going after video gamers. I think this is really smart.
6: Mm-hmm.
4: Because you have to think quick. You have to be able to move controllers and look at different situations, multitask. My only concern is respawning.
6: Yeah, there's none of that.
4: No.
6: You're not able to do that. There's no control, alt, delete, and reset the game and start over.
4: Let's pull the plug and try again. No. Lauren, our associate producer, was telling me about this. And first I said, no, I don't want to put it in the show. And then she explained it to me. I said, maybe we should put it in the show. A giant satellite by the name of Blue Walker 3 is currently orbiting Earth. It's a 644-square-foot reflective array. So think about that as like a New York studio apartment, but flying over your head and made of mirrors.
6: Okay.
4: Now, if you catch a glare through a telescope, the light can permanently damage your retinas.
6: So don't look at it.
4: No. No, don't look at it. So astronomers don't like it at all because they say the glare is like leaving like these big white streaks across deep space photos. So if you are into space and astronomy, just know, like, this is something really bad.
6: What does it do? Why is it up there?
4: It's some type of radio signals that they're doing.
6: Okay.
4: I mean, who knows what's up there?
6: It's not like they're redirecting sunlight that so only rich people in Malibu have it or anything like that.
4: Oh, no, that's another satellite. Oh, okay. We've talked about that.
6: Yes.
4: $5,000 for, like, 5 minutes or something like that. It's kind of crazy. You know, I entered a stargazing contest.
6: Did you? How'd you do?
4: I came in second, so I got a constellation prize. I don't go to a lot of fast food restaurants.
6: Okay.
4: I mean, I don't remember the last time I've been to a fast food restaurant.
6: All right.
4: But we have a new fast food restaurant called California's Cali Express that's going to be going nationwide. We have a little video of it that we're showing. And basically, these are robots that do everything from prepare the meals to put it in the little wrappers.
6: That's a little bit over the top. They have a humanoid robot that's using a walk, and he's doing some kind of, like, jerking back and forth motion.
4: But the other thing, too, is that the robot can...
6: Why is it jumping up and down while it's cleaning the stovetop?
4: Because it's way it can reach the stovetop instead of a human saying, I guess I can't reach it, so I won't clean there.
6: I'm not trying to be vulgar, but every single video that we're showing, it looks like the robots are humping the equipment. Is this AI?
4: I personally did not see that.
6: Please replay that.
4: But it kind of says where your mind is versus my mind.
6: It's multiple humping incidences.
4: It's Flippy, the robot.
6: So the entire fast food restaurant is going to be run by robots?
4: Yes. A robot can grill a burger in 120 seconds and put it in a wrapper.
6: Okay.
4: But think about it this way.
6: Tell me I'm wrong.
4: I'm sorry if you're listening
6: that
4: on the radio.
6: That pelvis is thrusting.
4: I think he does. He does have a point about the pelvis.
6: It's not the only one. Keep talking.
4: But it can't.
6: Here we go.
4: It can't fix the shake machine.
6: No. Well, the shake machine is always broken at McDonald's.
4: How does a burger introduce his wife?
6: Shows everybody your buns. I don't know. Wow.
4: Meat patty.
6: So dumb.
4: It's so dumb, but you love it, and you laughed.
6: I didn't. I was laughing at you, not with you.
4: Look at your eyes are watering.
6: Good comeback.
4: I still can't believe you can look at a video of robots and put sex in there somehow.
6: It wasn't sex. It was just humping.
4: Everything that in your... You're such a guy. Everywhere you look, it's like... Donuts.
6: Don't
4: sex.
6: Blame this on my gender. There was a countertop being assaulted by that robot. I'm not making it up.
4: You'll have to watch the video.
6: Yeah, go over to YouTube. See all the thrusting.
4: Hey, business owners ask me this all the time. How do I make AI work for me? 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All right, coming up, we have some great things that you don't want to miss out. How the airline owes you cash instead of a voucher. They tried to pull that on me the other day.
6: Of course they did.
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4: Hey, this is just my pitch for you to sign up for the free newsletter. 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The open rate is 50%, 60% some days. 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All right, how about we get started with Renee in Spokane, Washington. Glad to have you with us today, Renee. What's happening with you?
11: Well, hello. Thank you. Well, I just called for some advice. And I live in eastern Washington, Spokane, right outside of it. And we just recently had a bunch of fires here, major fires. They made the national news. Started August 1st. I happened to be on a cruise that day, and my daughter called and said, you're being evacuated. What would you like out of the house?
4: Oh, gosh.
11: The one thing that I had thought of in the past, because we just went through this with my daughter's neighborhood, was my photos. And I have bins of photos. I have photos all over the walls. So my son-in-law and grandsons came and took 9 bins of photos out of my house. So now I'm started researching what kind of photo scanners, what can you do to save those so if they were to burn up, you'd still have them.
4: Yeah, definitely need to get them out of the bins, right?
12: 9 bins, that's a lot of photos.
4: How many photos do you think you have, Renee?
11: I don't know. I probably have, over 1,000.
4: It's a lot.
12: Okay, they're small bins then.
4: Yes. Or not big bins.
11: Some of the bins actually were full of framed photos that I have all over my walls. Because okay. I saved all the family photos through the years, put them in the basement on the walls.
4: You know what I did with mine? My mother. When my mother passed away, I got, I think, 50 different photo albums.
12: Okay.
4: That she kept. I put them in a box, more than one box, 10 boxes, and I sent them to my brother. And I said, here you go.
12: That's a sister move right there. Get to scanning.
4: Let me know if you need some help. you can do this a couple of ways. If you are looking for a bona fide scanner, probably the Epson Fast Photo Scanner. It's been around for the longest. It's about $500. It's not cheap. But it'll scan the front and the back, especially if you have names printed on the back. Then you get that information, too. And then there's also Google has an app called PhotoScan. And that's really good if you don't want to take pictures out of photo albums, because it's, they get all wonky over the years to do that. But if I were looking, if I had 1,000 photos, I would probably get the Fast Photo Scanner.
12: And it's a feeder. It's not like a bed scanner,
4: exactly.
12: Right?
4: Yes.
12: So you stack them up, put them in there, let it get to work.
4: But you know what's interesting with firefighters? I just read about this the other day. Imagine this, Renee. that there's now an AI-powered fire drone that can detect where the fire started, at what time, what caused it. And so the whole idea is that this drone will keep sweeping over fire areas, fire susceptible areas, rather, and then it will be able to spot the second that a fire starts.
12: So they get there quicker.
4: 1,000%.
12: That's wow. Awesome.
4: So did they determine what was the cause of your fire up there?
11: Yes. Well, the biggest one, there were three fires, actually, on the same day, about the same time. The biggest one was started by arson, and they actually caught him. And these fires have destroyed over 900 buildings and homes.
12: Wow.
11: So we're talking about 10,000 acres worth of fires. So it was an inferno that day. Our city has been covered in smoke for over a week.
4: I'm sorry to hear that.
11: Finally cleared out. And yeah, I just feel really sad for all these families that have lost everything.
4: Yeah, there was something that my husband wanted me to look at for our house in California. Because you say California, there's wildfires.
12: Right.
4: If you can imagine a really big hose that goes around the perimeter of the property. And so if there is a fire, you push a button and the water just comes up.
12: Like a sprinkler system that protects your home.
4: Yes, exactly. But it's just this pretty elaborate system that you would put around the perimeter of the property.
12: Are you going to do it?
4: Knock on wood.
12: Yeah, sure.
4: Is that I don't think we're in that susceptible of a zone.
12: Is it expensive?
4: Yes.
12: Okay.
4: We're talking probably $300,000.
12: Oh, goodness.
4: Yeah.
12: Yeah, that's huge.
4: And then our home is steel and concrete and glass.
12: Okay.
4: And we've already had it, the fire chief come over and all that other good stuff.
12: So I don't know if you see that on Shark Tank. There's a company that wants to build homes on hydraulics. So if there's a wildfire or a tsunami or whatever, the home just goes underground. They lower it underground, cover it up, and once everything's gone, you hit another button and it raises it back
4: up. Really?
12: Yeah, and they were raising money.
4: That, you know what? That sounds bizarre, but it sounds really good.
12: Barbara, do you watch Shark Tank?
4: Yes,
12: you know Barbara Cochran. Yeah. She said, I will invest if I'm the first house you do. Put my house on hydraulics so I can hide it underneath.
4: That's a great idea.
12: But I just know there's going to be like an Amazon delivery guy going, I can't find the house anywhere.
4: Where is it?
12: Supposed to be right here.
4: There's a dog gate. 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
13: 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I think there's opportunity to expand not only throughout the state, but perhaps with neighboring states as well.
0: And if it matters to you, we're talking about it too.
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0: 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Not that kind of congestion. We're talking about this kind.
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23: 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Hey, just a quick reminder, if you ever want to be a guest here on the show and speak with me one-on-one, super easy to do. You don't have to sit on hold for hours like other folks. Come on. We can do much better than that. Head over to commando.com. That's K-O-M-A-N-D-O, commando.com. And in the top right-hand corner, there's a link that says Ask Kim. Now, let me tell you, insider secret, I read every single note that you send me there. I do it personally. I know you're like, and there's going to be some smart I'll go, oh, Kim, if you write this note, reply and let me know. Otherwise, I don't believe you. I don't reply, and I don't fall for those games. But if you'd like to be a caller here on the show, the easy and fun ways we can schedule you right in, go to commando.com. Once again, that's K-O-M-A-N-D-O.com. And in the upper right-hand corner, there's a link that says Ask Kim. All right. Have you ever wondered if your phone was listening to you because you mentioned something, and then suddenly all the ads in your feed are suddenly about whatever that thing is that you were talking about?
24: I don't wonder it. It's true. It happens.
23: Well, researchers at Northeastern University tested almost 20,000 different apps, and they found zero are recording conversation.
24: Then how does it happen? Because I tested it. We sat next to a...
23: How does it happen?
24: we sat next to a phone, and we just said kitty litter 1,000 times.
23: Kitty litter.
24: In a 10-minute span. We used it in natural conversation. Oh, you want to watch that show? Sure, but order the kitty litter first. And then out of nowhere in the Instagram feed is kitty litter ads.
23: Meta buys data from 2,200 different companies.
24: Right.
23: So Facebook is not listening.
24: Right, and I know that for a fact.
23: But some of your apps may be listening.
24: So what apps did they test in this test that no apps are listening?
23: Well, the apps were probably not listening because the mic was turned off, right? But if you install an app and you give the app the permission to use the mic.
24: Right.
23: Then suddenly they have access to all your data.
24: Right.
23: And a lot of people don't realize that.
24: And they're listening. This test is poppycock.
23: I was thinking about this because I was talking about hiking Mount Fuji. I really want to hike Mount Fuji. Mm-hmm. And then suddenly in my feed were all these, like,
24: of course,
23: fares to Tokyo.
24: Right. And you downloaded some game that you want your grandkids to play, and that's what's listening to you 24/7.
23: And I said, the only thing that I want to profile on me is Fuji film.
24: Oh, God.
23: That's it. Luke in Milwaukee. Hi there, Luke.
25: Hi, guys. Thanks for having me on.
23: You betcha. What's going on?
25: Yeah, so about a couple weeks ago, I started getting mail, like physical letters for different companies, for business owners, like payroll and stuff like that, that to use their services, but I don't have a company. So I looked who was sending it to, and the company I was sending it to was My Last Name Content Marketing LLC. So I looked it up online, and there was a whole website designated for it, and like at the bottom had my name, address, and then the phone number listed was my parents' landline.
23: You had nothing to do with this?
25: Yes, I had nothing.
23: Wow. Okay. And so is this still going on?
25: I believe it's still up, yes. I had talked to the FTC and then the Wisconsin DFI, and they said that hopefully the LLC will be disbanded in the next 60 days, but other than that, there really wasn't much they could do.
23: What you can do is go to it's called the Internet Corporation of Assigned Names and Numbers. Yeah. Look, you've been around tech enough. Everything has an acronym, right? It's ICANN.
24: ICANN.
23: And you file a dispute that they are impersonating you, and this is not you. This is your name. This is, you know, your parents' phone number. And then they will work to get it taken down.
25: Okay.
23: Do they do it 99% of the time? No. If you had a trademark on your name, it's going to go a little bit faster. And but you can do a Whois search, and you can find out who has registered this domain. It's probably in a foreign country, so that's why you need to get ICANN involved. We have this going on right now with me.
24: Oh, really?
23: Yeah, and is that people are sending us notes that I personally have emailed them, and I'm inviting them to come on the show here to talk about their books. And so we have people at Random House and all these other ones that saying, oh, we'd love to have so-and-so on to talk about how to grow herbs. And I'm like, where does this come from? And then they forward me. It's somebody who's impersonating me using a Gmail account.
24: And are they trying to charge these people to come on the show to talk about their book?
23: 100%.
24: Okay.
23: 100%. So, yeah, so that's the big thing that to get it. You can also file a complaint at the Internet Crime Complaint Center. Have you done that yet, Luke?
25: I don't believe so.
23: Yeah, if you go to IC3.gov, the whole idea is that's run by the FBI. They're not saying that an FBI guy or gal is going to call you, but what they look for are trends. And so if they see a lot of this coming from one particular region or part of the country or from another country, then they'll actually get in there and try to get it taken down. Luke, thanks for your call. All right, let's switch gears just a little bit. AI is changing the world, and there's no question it's making technology smarter. But it's also making it easier than ever for companies to learn more about you through your online activity. I'm talking about websites that you visit, searches you run. 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What do you do when something doesn't work in your house?
24: Something like technical or just anything?
23: Like a dishwasher.
24: Oh, probably call someone because I don't know how to fix a dishwasher.
23: ChatGPT.
24: Oh, okay.
23: That's what you want to do. You want to grab your phone, you take some photos, you take a picture of the error code on the display, the model number sticker on the inside of the door, and you say, what does this mean to me and how can I fix it or do I have to call somebody?
24: I actually did do that. The ice maker in the fridge was only, we have little ice and big ice, and only the little ice was coming out. So I asked ChatGPT.
23: Such a first world problem.
24: So I asked ChatGPT what's going on, and it said, why don't you take your camera and shoot a video for me underneath? It found a frozen over spot. I put a hair dryer on there. Everything's working.
23: Look at you, Mr. So you're right. Fix-It.
24: I guess I go right to ChatGPT like you said.
23: So let me ask you a question, because this is really important. And as you are embarking on a new marriage, is there a wrong way or right way to load the dishwasher?
24: There's a right way.
23: Okay.
24: And that's I do it, and then it doesn't matter because okay. It's done.
23: All right. Because I get reprimanded.
24: Like, you do it wrong?
23: Yes.
24: How do you do it wrong?
23: I don't clean off the plates.
24: Okay. I mean, if you're leaving half of a stick of salmon, no, piece of salmon on there.
23: No, and then, you know, I put the dog bowl so that the water doesn't go over. So finally, I'm like, you know what? You load the dishwasher.
24: Do cups, here's a question. This was an argument. Do bowls go on the top or the bottom?
23: Bottom standing up.
24: No, they go on the top.
23: Why?
24: Because it's going to get double clean. It's going to get the spinner from the top and the spinner from the bottom.
23: You're going to get it on the side and the side.
24: If you only put plates on the bottom, the water will shoot through and get everything on top. Don't block the water from below. Bowls go on top.
23: They go on the bottom.
24: No. This is an outrage.
23: All right. What happened with me and United Airlines and what I had to say to United Airlines to get my money back here on the Kim Komando Show? Artificial intelligence may be taking over the world, but the hottest new collectible? Old tech. Those clunky beige computers from the 70s, 80s, and 90s. I'm Kim Komando for NetSuite. 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Radio Shack's TRS-80 from 1977. Accountants love those. The Commodore PET, same year. The Timex Sinclair 1000, $99, and it looked like it. 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The machine that put a computer on every office desk. The Tandy 1000. And the Apple Macintosh 128K, star of the Orwellian 84 Super Bowl ad. 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
23: 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Hey, if you're not already following me on social media, let me tell you, you're just missing out. I post videos, some tech tips, some behind the scenes that you're definitely not going to want to miss. And you're going to find me all over YouTube, Facebook, Instagram, X. Just search for Kim Komando. And every time you watch a video, you're telling the algorithm, hey, I really like her. So keep watching and make sure, especially on YouTube, that you subscribe to my channel so that this way you get an alert every single time that we go live, because we do podcasts and we have specials and we've got a lot of shorts. There's a lot of fun stuff that happens over on our YouTube channel. We've got over, I don't know, we have over 100,000 followers right now. So that's the most important one to me, youtube.com/Kim Komando. Ellen in Cincinnati, Ohio. Welcome to the show today. So glad that you're calling us. What's going on?
35: Thank you. Thank you for having me. I have retired just simply because I don't have anywhere to work. I would love to work from home, and I know that AI has created jobs, but I don't know how to go about it. And I've had so many jobs throughout my lifetime. You name it, I've done it. My longest stint, I guess, was in the casino business. I was a pit manager for 17 years.
23: Wow.
35: And yeah, you know, I'm very good with people. I was also a paramedic for 12 years. Before that, I worked at the Cincinnati Reds stadium, ran the scoreboard for a couple of years. I mean, you name it, I've done it.
23: Seriously.
35: I've done a variety.
23: You really have.
24: Now, yeah. You said you retired because you have nowhere to work. Were you replaced by computers, AI, technology as the pit boss?
35: I was not.
24: Okay.
35: I just chose to leave. I think it's called burnout. You know, working in a casino environment is exhausting because you have to be polite to everyone.
24: And most of the people that you have to be polite to are jerks.
35: Absolutely. There's some really nice ones, but there's a lot of not nice ones. And some of them are even, like, high-profile people. Like, you know, I live in Cincinnati, so we have the Bengals. We had some Bengals players that were regulars that would come in. Some were very nice, some not nice at all. And it's tough to say sir to somebody that I don't think deserves to be called sir.
23: Yeah, that's a tough one.
35: You just get, it's just repetitive, and I finally just said, you know, I have to get my life back. Working every weekend, every holiday, it's just tough.
23: So when were you a paramedic?
35: Back in the 90s, early 2000s.
23: And how many years did you do that?
35: 12 years.
23: Okay, so you are pretty proficient in that field then, still, probably, right?
35: Oh, yeah.
23: Because, see, here's the thing, that when you're looking at AI jobs online, the generic jobs, like proofing an answer, looking to see if the connection was made right in a question or whatever it may be, basically proofreading things, is that it doesn't pay very much. It pays anywhere between $14 and $20 an hour. But if you have a certain skill, and they may even be hiring people who have worked as a pit boss and a paramedic. I was leaning towards the paramedic because they're really looking for people who know the difference between a doorknob and a defibrillator and how you use it and what the steps might be.
35: Right.
23: And so that would probably pay, that will definitely pay more than just the entry level jobs. But the casino might be interesting because if you could find a company that is developing AI casino software, that they will need a human to actually see if what they're creating using AI and if AI is really doing what it needs to do in that situation. And so where it might present you something like the guy's being a jerk, he's drunk, right?

0: time, as you might expect. You know, wherever there's money to be made, that's where artificial intelligence is really being focused on, even on, you know, recognition and things like that, and security, mm-hmm. obviously. And also, I would focus on the 12 years as a paramedic and say, what can I do remotely? Now, keep in mind, these AI jobs are feast or famine. It's very rarely do you get something that's going to be 40 hours a week. It may be, it's almost like getting a consulting job, where you're going to spend mm-hmm. a couple of hours doing it, get the job, and then you're going to be ranked on that job. And depending upon the quality of the work that you do for that, then it's like you mm-hmm. get to go to the next level.
1: I understand. The thing is, I'm not well-versed in AI, I don't believe, simply because I have a son that works for, he was a Black Hawk pilot in the Army for 12 years. He got out, went straight into corporate Amazon, and he makes me feel dumb because, you know, number one, everything's an acronym, and I just kind of cock my head at him like, what's that?
0: Well, you know what? You know what? Push that off to the side and just fire up chatgpt.com.
1: Yeah, I talk to them a lot.
0: Okay. And then just talk to it like you and I are having a conversation. What can I do to make some extra money? And so, and you will find that the way that you talk to it is so much better now than the way that it was a year and a half ago, when it wouldn't try to paste the answers with you. But now it's starting to develop more of a rapport. Are you saying that too, Andrew?
2: Yeah, obviously the answers are becoming, because there's been phases of ChatGPT, like you said, the pasting, and then it was the praising with no matter what you said, it told you were amazing and a genius and everything you do is right. And now it's more getting down to the nitty gritty and let's just get this project done.
0: Exactly. Hey, still to come, I have to tell you what I had to say to United Airlines to get a refund here on the Kim Komando Show. AI is changing the world, and there's no question it's making technology smarter. 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

0: 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Again, search for Komando with a K. So Ian was meeting me in Wyoming for our driving tour. And he went to the airport for his 9 o'clock flight. United Airlines said, we're sorry, we have a mechanical. We'll be leaving in 2 hours. 11 o'clock comes and goes. 12 o'clock, no flight. 2 o'clock, no flight. 4 o'clock, United says, we're going to have to change this flight to be tomorrow.
1: Oopsies.
0: Okay. And then Ian called and they said, there's nothing we can do because you could have showed up for the flight the next day. Now, if your flight is canceled or delayed more than 3 hours domestic, 6 hours international, and you choose not to fly, the airline must refund your money. And if they say they can't, like they tried to say to me, I said, under federal law, you must. Oh, okay.
1: Oopsie daisy.
0: We're sorry about that.
1: She did a Google search. We're in trouble.
0: Watch out. And no vouchers. I don't want a voucher. I want my money back.
1: Well, of course. A voucher is just gonna not even going to get you where you need to go. They messed up. That's a long time to delay a flight to then tell people. Because, you know, you think about it. You say, well, it might be 7 or 8 hours. People can find other flights. They can still get to their destination.
0: What they do is they keep saying, oh, it's going to be here. It's going to be here. We're going to do it. We're going to do it.
1: Little crumb. Little crumb. Little crumb.
0: If you haven't already, make sure that you sign up for our free newsletter. It's 5-star rated at getkim.com.

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1: 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The following is pre-recorded. Now, all across North Carolina, it's Carolina Newsmakers. Here's your host, Don Curtis.
2: Well, hello, everybody. Welcome back to Carolina Newsmakers. Today, we have a very familiar voice back with us. He is the senior political analyst for the John Locke Foundation, and that would be Mitch Kokai. And before he lost all of his senses, he was with us on the staff here at WPTF back in, what, around 2005 or so?
3: A little bit before that. It was around the end of the 90s, beginning of the 2000s. In fact, one of my more interesting assignments was during Y2K, the actual morning of January 1st, 2000, Tony Rigsby was on the air, and I was at an ATM trying to make sure the ATM worked, and it did.
2: Well, that was an interesting scare that turned out to be pretty much nothing to worry about, but we were all worried about it. I remember that well.
3: Oh, yeah. Oh, yeah. And it turned out very well. I think that was one of those cases where the emergency was resolved in such a good way that no one even realized there was any kind of emergency.
2: Exactly. Well, we could write a book about all the news coverage that we've had in the last couple of years of things that were big at the time that in the end amounted to nothing. In fact, that would be a good book. Major worries that never materialized.
3: I think there's a famous story involving Calvin Coolidge that if you looked at all of the problems that are coming before you and just wait, so many of them will go to the side that yes. You only have to deal with one or two of them.
2: We do that with news. I mean, you know, we would be covering something right and left, and then all of a sudden it gets on the back burner because something more pressing comes up, and we just sort of drop it as if it didn't happen.
3: Yeah. And it's strange how that works.
2: Yes, there's a number of things that we could point to in present time that fall in that category. Well, let's see. Let's talk a little bit about the New Carolina Journal poll of the state of the 2026 race, because we are officially in the political season now. I think we could say that. I think most people would sort of say it starts September 1, but I think in this particular race it started earlier, and that's the race with Roy Cooper. And he has now sort of lengthened his margin a little bit. But I think there are those that think that may tighten a little bit. So what's your view?
3: Well, at this point, I can tell you the Carolina Journal poll gives Roy Cooper the largest lead that we've seen recently. A left-of-center group called Carolina Forward had a recent poll giving him a 7-point lead. And then the Elon poll just recently gave him an 11-point lead. And our poll gives Roy Cooper a 12.5-point lead over Michael Whatley. And for the first time since we have polled this race, he's over 50%, which is an important threshold. You got to have 50% plus one to win. We have Roy Cooper at 51.5%. He's leading pretty much up and down the ballots. And Michael Whatley, one of the problems for him is we first polled him, I believe, in late 2025, probably in November, and he was at about 39%. This, of course, was before he was officially the candidate, but we thought he was likely to be the candidate. And when we polled in the spring, Michael Whatley was about 39%. And when we polled this most recent poll, Michael Whatley was at about 39%. He really hasn't moved forward that much. Meanwhile, Roy Cooper Started with a pretty strong base in the mid to upper 40s and has added a little bit to that over time. And now he has this lead. Now, very few people that I've talked to think that this is going to be a race that ends up in double digits. North Carolina is just too purple, just too winnable for both sides for there to be a strong likelihood, unless you have a really bad candidate like Mark Robinson was, to have a major blowout. So I think the likelihood of this ending up being a 12-point race or even an 11-point race is not very likely. But what you can say based on this is that Roy Cooper certainly has a strong advantage. And at some point, the big national power brokers who don't really care all that much about North Carolina but are just looking at the electoral math of how do they get to 51 votes in the Senate, they're going to look at this race, and if it's looking like it's 7, 10, 11 points, they're going to say, this is Roy Cooper's race. Let's not waste any more money in North Carolina. Let's put the money elsewhere. Texas, Maine, some other places that might be able to be swung one way or the other with some additional money. And if that's true, that's even more good news for Roy Cooper and bad news for Michael Whatley, because that means neither side will really have much of an opportunity to sway people one way or another in the final weeks. Now, I don't think it's over for Michael Whatley, but he really probably needs to get some major movement in his direction within the next few weeks, or else this is not going to be the most expensive Senate race ever. That honor could probably go to some other state, but North Carolina, if things stand where they are right now, will be a flip from red to blue, and sending our longtime North Carolina political figure Roy Cooper out of Raleigh and up to Washington, D.C.
2: I was trying to count how many statewide races that Cooper's had. He ran for Attorney General 4 terms. Is that correct?
3: That's right. So he has won 6 statewide races and has never lost one.
2: So, name recognition is certainly in his favor, because he's run 6 times statewide and has, as you said, he's won all 6. So it was a heavy burden for Whatley to begin with. I mean, it was uphill from the beginning, and probably... with the attitude of the midterm elections always focusing on change, I think this one looks like this might be one that we could call early. We'll have to wait and see.
3: Well, the interesting thing about that is you say an election for change, which on the national level would be a change, but it's no change for North Carolina to have Roy Cooper in office, because he's been in politics on a statewide basis for 40 years. So he's definitely not a change agent for North Carolina, but certainly could end up being a change agent in Washington, D.C. if he ends up going there.
2: Well, we've got several other North Carolina political races, and a lot of this depends on get out the vote, who's going to get the vote out. And the Democrats... have the momentum in any off-seat. That party out of office always has the advantage, because people always vote for change.
3: Yeah,
2: so
3: that's
2: let's
3: right.
2: Look and at the rest of the North Carolina political environment. What do you see there?
3: Well, if you look at some of the other things in our Carolina Journal poll, I do think you get to exactly what you were talking about with the advantage heading to Democrats. The one other big statewide race that we polled was the state Supreme Court race, and that's the closest race that we polled, with the incumbent Democrat Anita Earls holding about a 3.5-point edge over the Republican challenger Sarah Stevens. So I think that one is probably still too close to call. But if you look at what we call the generic ballots for the legislature and for Congress, not asking people about a particular race, but saying if you had to vote in Congress for a Republican or a Democrat, or if you had to vote in the legislative races for a Republican or Democrat, which would you vote for? Democrats are up by 5 to almost 5.5 points in both that generic congressional and legislative ballot. That is not a situation in which Republicans would look at and go, oh, we're going to lose control of the General Assembly, or we don't have an opportunity to win. But it's certainly a situation where the winds are in the favor of the Democrats, and in races that can be flipped, They certainly ought to look at having the potential to do that, and they are trying to take advantage of that. We know in Congress, in the far western 11th district, they have not only a candidate they like in Jamie Ager, but they're pumping a ton of money in there, and they were going to have a good chance probably to flip that seat, even with the incumbent Chuck Edwards before he ran into his controversies, and now the Democrats have a candidate they like, a lot of money in there, and they're up against a Republican who just got in the race and has limited name recognition outside of her legislative district. So things are pointing in the direction of the Democrats, to be sure.
2: You might also point out that that is a very difficult congressional race to try to flip because it's in several television markets. I mean, it's difficult for the candidates to buy television time, so they're going to have to depend on social media and other forms to get their message across.
3: You're right, and some of those media markets aren't even North Carolina.
2: Yes.
3: you have a lot of media markets that if you were going to buy some ad time there, you're going to waste 75 to 80% of that money talking to people in Georgia or Tennessee or South Carolina. So, yes, this is looking at the district with no other factors involved. This should be a Republican-leaning district. It's probably 4 or 5 points in favor of a Republican. But this time around, you've got the Democratic headwinds. You've got the Democrats liking their candidate, Jamie Ager, thinking, you know, this is not a crazy Northeastern liberal that people in Western North Carolina aren't going to accept. He's one of them. They're putting a bunch of money in it. On the other side, you don't have the incumbent. There's no incumbency advantage. Jennifer Balcom is a state legislator, so she'll have some name ID within her one state house district. But that's a wide-ranging area out in Western North Carolina, so she's going to have a lot of hard work to do.
2: One of the things that on your poll that was of interest to me, and not a surprise, but 61% of the voters, and that's in North Carolina now, say this country is on the wrong track.
3: That's right, and that's a higher percentage than we saw even in May. Back in May, things didn't look all that great for the right direction or wrong track, but at that point it was 39% moving in the right direction, 58% on the wrong track. We've seen the right direction number go down by 5 points. Now only a little more than a third of people in North Carolina think we're moving in the right direction, while we've topped the, as you mentioned, over 60% now, up to 61% saying things are moving on the wrong track. Now, interestingly enough, if you look at the party breakdown on this, there's a completely different story. 68% of Republicans think we're moving in the right direction, and only 24% think we're on the wrong track. But if you look at Democrats, 6%, the single number six, think we're moving in the right direction, and 91% think we're on the wrong track. Among unaffiliateds, it's 28% right direction, 66% wrong track. So definitely a different story depending on who you're talking to.
2: Did you do any polling on the very unpopular situation that we're in the Mideast?
3: We did not, and the one thing that touched on this, and it kind of surprised me a little bit, we did ask people about their top two issues for this campaign, and one of the options was national security. And strangely enough, though it's been very much in the news and very much top of mind, that was the seventh most popular answer. Only 13% of people named national security as one of their top two issues. The things that were higher on their agenda were inflation and cost of living, Social Security and Medicare, health care, immigration, taxes and spending, and also the economy and jobs. So we didn't ask specifically about the Mideast or about foreign policy or national security, but we did incorporate it in that question. And I was a little shocked that it didn't poll a little bit stronger than that. Perhaps people are thinking about it, but just didn't think of it in terms of national security. I do think this is something that people will be thinking about, along with the economy and all the other important things.
2: Our guest is the senior political analyst for the Don Locke Foundation, Mitch Kokai. And we will have more interesting topics to talk about with Mitch when we continue with this program right after we take time out for these messages.
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2: Welcome back to Carolina Newsmakers. Mitch Kokai is our guest. He's been with us a number of times through the years. And of course, as we said at one point in time, he was the, for 2.5 years, the news director for WPTF. He's a native of Columbus, Ohio, but for all practical purposes, he's a true North Carolinian now, having finished the School of Journalism and Mass Communications at UNC Chapel Hill, and he's lived in North Carolina since 1989. I think anytime you pass 25 years, you're a native. That's my rule.
3: I've lived here, I think, twice as long as I lived in Ohio.
2: Well, that's, and Ohio is very, you know, there's a lot of similarities between Ohio and North Carolina.
3: There are. You're right. And you, some people, I think they're farther away than they are.
2: Yes.
3: It's not super close, but I can drive back and see my parents up in the suburban Columbus, Ohio area in less than 8 hours. So it's not too bad.
2: That's not bad. Well, let's talk about affordability, inflation, and tariffs. Those are the three news items that we hear a lot about, other than the Mideast situation. Inflation and cost of living remains the top election issue, as you said in that Carolina Journal poll. Where do you see this going, and how long does Trump have and his administration to do anything at all that might change the course of how people feel when they go to the polls?
3: I think it's going to be a very short timeline between now and the time that people start voting, because remember, in North Carolina, you get 17 days of early voting. So it's, and there are some folks who will be voting by mail who will start even earlier than that. So I'm not sure how much more the president can do or his administration to change things. Now, you mentioned the poll and the fact that inflation of cost of, and cost of living is the top issue for North Carolina voters. And I should mention, this is a poll of 600 likely general election voters, and it was conducted on August 9th and 10th. One thing that was interesting to me as we looked at the top issues is that we asked the same issues back in May, and there's been a slight change. Inflation of cost of living was the number one issue at that point, but has actually gone down by 3 points from May to August. And some other things that were really top of mind back then have also gone down. Gas prices. 11% of people named gas prices one of their top two issues back in May. That was down to 7%. Also, energy and utility costs. 9% of people named that as the top item in May, and that's down to 5%. Meanwhile, while those have taken on a little bit less interest to the folks who were in our poll, Social Security and Medicare, that went up by 6 points. That's now the number two item on the list. And health care went up 7 points. That's now at 23% and the number three item. So inflation is important. And I think when people go to the polls, if they're looking at their wallets and saying, man, it's costing me a lot more now to buy what than buy things than what happened a couple years ago, the person who's going to get blamed for that is Donald Trump, and it's going to be his party that will also get blamed, and that will be good news for Democrats, even if Republicans can go forward and say, wait a minute, if you adopt these Democratic policies, things aren't going to get any better. They're going to get worse. People will not, people who don't follow the economics as closely are not going to buy that. They're going to say, look, you've had 2 years to do something about it. You didn't. So we're going to give the other guys a chance. And you see the Democratic candidates were focusing on that. Roy Cooper, one of the things that he has done on the campaign trail is talk about making stuff cost less. That's for those of us who follow Roy Cooper, and of course I work at a conservative free market think tank, one of the things that I think of when you're trying to make things cost less is don't put in regulations that make our energy cost more, which is exactly the plan that then Governor Cooper had. But be that as it may, as he's on the campaign trail now, he's talking about making things cost less, and that's feeding in to one of the major concerns that people have. So it's going to be very interesting to see. And back to your initial question, I'm not sure how much more Donald Trump and his administration can do between now and Election Day to change how people feel about the economy.
2: One of the criticisms I get on the program is that I don't reintroduce our guest here in the middle of each segment. Our guest is Mitch Kokai, and we'll continue with our questions. Mitch, did you do any questions at all on the Epstein matter?
3: No, we did not talk about Epstein, and I don't even know that anything within our polls would feed into that unless that fed in at all to people's sense of right direction and wrong track. Maybe they would have that. Or the job approvals. I should mention that a couple of the interesting things that we had were Donald Trump, job approval, 41%, disapproval, 57%. That's about the same as it was in May. It's gone down a little bit, less than a percentage point. But on the other side, Governor Josh Stein, who's had really strong job approval ever since getting elected to office, he's still pretty strong, but his approval rating has dipped under 50% for the first time since we've polled him. He's now at 47%, not in bad shape. He's still 13 points to the good since there's only 34% disapproval. But we've seen, I think, the situation for the governor get back more in line with the kind of split state that we have, with Republicans being a little less inclined to support him than they were before. But on Epstein, no, we did not ask about that, but I'm guessing that is of interest to some folks as they're heading to the polls.
2: Now that the budget is in place, or the budget, the first budget we've had for some time, what do you see as its biggest strengths, and where do you think that the lawmakers may have missed the target or missed the opportunity?
3: Well, I think the biggest strength is the fact that we have one. You referenced the fact that it's been a while. The last time the General Assembly passed a comprehensive state budget was in October of 2023. Now, in 2024, they didn't really have to pass one because they passed a two-year budget plan. But normally, they'll pass a budget adjustment in an election year, and that will then serve for the next year. They didn't do that. And then in 2025, a year when they actually should have passed a new budget plan, they didn't. So the fact that they have a new budget, I think, is a plus and a positive. They have continued to focus on the effort of reducing tax burdens. They decided to have a substantial pay increase, mostly for teachers, but also to some extent for state workers. They put in a bunch of money in the rainy day fund, which is always a good idea in a state that has to deal with hurricanes. And the fact that we've been in generally good economic conditions for a while, ever since the end of the COVID blip. But we know that the economic conditions will turn at some point, and you're going to need to have some sort of cushion so that core government services can get funded without either having to make major cuts or tax increases. I think those are positives. One thing that we're not a huge fan of in this budget is the fact that there were so many earmarks. There were set aside hundreds of millions of dollars for these regional economic development earmarks, and 727 different earmarks were put in the budget. Now, getting back to the polls, since I could get to plug it again.
2: Explain what an earmark is, just so a listener who doesn't follow this stuff will know what you're talking about.
3: Yeah, exactly. So an earmark is when within the budget there is a specific amount that is set aside for something that's not really a statewide program or of statewide benefit. Is a particular project that an individual legislator wants, and the budget says, okay, individual legislator, you get your money for this park or this new local bridge or new senior center or something of that sort. Our Carolina Journal reported on an interesting case of a $300,000 earmark for the property owner association of a gated community in the Sand Hills. And it turned out that the legislator who asked for it lived in that community. And so that ended up getting clawed back. But that's what we're talking about when we're talking about earmarks. There were 727 of them in the latest budget. And we asked about earmarks in our poll and asked a couple questions. The first one was, basically, do you think they're a good idea? Is it good for state tax dollars to go to these local projects that are needed in communities across North Carolina? Or is it something that's bad and should be avoided, and you should just have the state budget stick to things that are statewide policies and statewide benefits? And basically what we got was about 28% of people thought that earmarks were a good thing, and 47% thought they were a bad thing, and about a quarter, 25%, were unsure. So more bad than good, but not overwhelmingly. But then our follow-up question, which had pretty consistent results among Democrats, Republicans, unaffiliated, men, women, people of all racial groups, we asked, if there's going to be an earmark, should the state budget have the name of the legislator who requested that earmark? And what we got there was 87% said yes, 5% said no. So people, even if they're willing to accept these earmarks, they want some transparency about who was it who asked for this money.
2: So let's look at some of the items that were covered in the budget. Where do we stand on teacher pay? Was this sufficient? Do we catch up? Are we making some progress?
3: Well, we're definitely making progress. I think the teachers would all like to have more. They would like to have had larger raises. And one of their arguments was, look, you didn't pass a budget for a couple of years, so we didn't get any raises. We should have something that covers not only a good one-year pay raise, but covers some of the lost ground. Meanwhile, though, from the General Assembly's perspective, they're saying, look, this is the largest teacher pay raise we've ever given. Don't look a gift horse in the mouth. There are all kinds of debates from different factions looking at this about whether our teacher pay is competitive or not. North Carolina has had in recent years the idea of pumping more money into starting teacher pay to get people into the pipeline. One of the consequences of that is that senior veteran teachers are saying they have been left behind and are not getting the same types of pay raises as the younger teachers. There is some strategy involved in saying, look, we need to have the pay for the starting teachers be high enough that we can get people in there. And there's also been a strategy of trying to ramp up pay for early career, mid-career teachers so they can get to a good place by the time they are 10, 12, 15 years into the career, rather than waiting until they've taught for 30 years before they finally make a decent salary. But when you go with that sort of strategy, the veteran teachers who've been around 20 plus years will say, look, why are you giving all the raises to people who've had less experience than us? We're the ones who've taught the longest and have the most experience and are best suited for teaching the kids. So there's going to be a big debate about this, and I don't think this budget's going to solve it.
2: Well, and of course, the other thing that we have seen is the importance in the role of the principals of schools, and I think that also comes into play here, because more and more we're finding out that good teachers like to work for good principals, and good principals usually have good schools and good results.
3: Yeah, that's exactly right, and we don't have a lot of time to get into it. But yes, principal pay is very important, and it's something that needs to be a high priority because the principal is really the one who decides how the trains move forward in each school, and they're so important that way.
2: The next segment, we want to talk about data centers, energy, and electricity costs, because that's going to be a major concern, I think. And we will do that when we continue Carolina Newsmakers with our guest this week, Mitch Kokai. You stay tuned.
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20: Your WPTF forecast, a chance of showers remains headed into the start of the week. Overnight, mostly cloudy with a low around 76. For Monday, sunny with a high near 98 and heat index near 105. And Monday night, mostly cloudy with a low around 75.
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2: Welcome back to Carolina Newsmakers. Mitch Kokai, the senior political analyst for the John Locke Foundation and frequent guest on this program, is our guest this week. And as we said right before the break, we want to talk about the conversation about data centers, which affect energy and electric costs in a big sort of way. So sort of bring us up today where we stand and what you think the future is here.
3: Well, it's going to be very interesting because there are a lot of communities that have had big concerns about data centers and want to either ban them or at least put off decisions about them. One thing we did see in the General Assembly this year was getting rid of a particular tax break that these data centers have. But there is a fine line to walk between saying that you don't want to give special breaks to these companies that you don't give to other types of businesses and other types of companies, and then on the other side, chasing away data centers that are really going to be important for North Carolina and the United States as we deal with artificial intelligence in the future. People who know a heck of a lot more of this about this than I do have told me that, you know, this is the type of thing where if the United States decides we're going to be anti-data center, that's just going to be going right into China's lap, because that will help them get a leg up on artificial intelligence and all of the things that are associated with it. So we need to be very careful with how we approach data center policy. I think one thing that is of interest and has been picking up steam is this idea of forcing data centers to cover their own costs of energy by, you know, making sure that there is some adequate capacity when they move into a new place, or if there's no capacity, making sure that they bring their own capacity so they're not forcing other customers to foot the bill for the data center. I think that's something that's really going to be top of mind. I could tell you that in our own shop, when we're looking at the John Locke Foundation, when we're looking at things that we should study to see what the best practices are, that's something that's top of mind. I think we have a study that will be coming out probably in the next year or so that's looking at the best way for North Carolina to pursue policy on data centers, because we want to make sure that we aren't shutting the door on something that's going to be needed for a next big major piece of our economy. But we also want to make sure that data centers don't come in and force other people to pay much higher electricity bills or cause some sort of environmental damage or anything else that would be not something that North Carolina could deal with.
2: You mentioned two letters that we haven't talked about, and I'd like to get your take on where the John Locke Foundation feels like we're going in the area of artificial intelligence.
3: Well, it is a topic of great interest. I know it's not something I spend a whole lot of time on. I'm old enough that I don't like to use it if I don't have to. I mean, I do use it every day because I'll go to Google and do a Google search, and Google will use its AI. But I'm not a big ChatGPT person or Claude or one of those others. But I do have colleagues who do use these things and find that they're very useful for their lives. And I admit, this is going to be something that's going to be a huge time saver for people in many areas of their life. But we have to be cautious about it because there are some things that AI doesn't do very well. I know much of the time that I spend in my day is monitoring what's going on in the court system, both the North Carolina federal courts and the state courts. And we've seen several instances in which things are filed in court and the lawyer used AI and ended up with false cases that don't exist being cited. And I think you see that in other areas as well, where the AI hasn't caught up yet with where it needs to be able to be a trustworthy source for many things. And so I think we should be bullish about the potential for AI to make our lives better and to make our tasks that we perform easier. But we also need to be cautious about not having it move forward so quickly that you end up with mistakes and major problems. I was talking the other day to a fellow who's involved in the insurance industry, and he said that one of the things that's now cropping up is AI policies that people have to ensure that they're not making final decisions via AI and then trying to pass off liability if something goes wrong. So I think that's another thing that's a rising issue that we're going to be having to deal with is when AI gets something wrong, who's at fault? And are the people who designed the AI going to have to pay the price? Are the people who decided to use the AI going to have to pay the price? We know AI itself isn't going to pay the price. It's not a person. So those are a lot of the issues to be worked out.
2: Our guest is Mitch Kokai. And Mitch, I want to turn the attention now to housing affordability and some regulatory reform. Let's talk about that, because I understand from other sources that we are looking at needing something like 600,000 houses in the next 10 years or so. That's a lot of houses.
3: That is a lot of houses, and that is one of the downsides of being such a popular state for people to come to. I mean, we love the fact that North Carolina is a popular state. We like the fact that there are generally good policies that attract people here, in addition to having the beach and the mountains and the good temperature. It's a generally business-friendly state, and we like that. We like the fact that people want to come here for opportunity. But when people come here, that means they need to have some place to live. And as you suggested, quite a few new houses need to be built. And when that happens, one of the things that always comes along with that is people saying, well, yes, we need new houses, but not right next to me. And so there is a lot of debate about just how much reform needs to be done in terms of the type of housing that's going to be permitted in certain areas, how quickly are home builders going to be able to build, what type of roadblocks and obstacles do they face with the building code. And I think those are all kinds of issues that really need to be hammered out in the next few years as we're dealing with all of these businesses coming in. We like these new people coming in. They need places to live. But that can't mean that people who've lived here for a long time get priced out, or that there's such a strong demand that all of the prices go up astronomically.
2: Well, that's another thing about change. People are all in favor of change except when it affects them.
3: you remember the former governor, Mike Easley, who said no one likes change except a wet baby.
2: And great line.
3: And yes, I mean, I used to live, for those who are familiar with Raleigh, in a very old apartment complex that had been around since the 40s and has now been knocked down. But in that neighborhood, it's around some very high-priced houses. And every day, I walk beside this this lot where there are all these probably million-dollar homes, and someone wanted to knock down one home on a corner and put up 17 townhomes. And that sparked a lawsuit. And this is a good point to remind everyone that Raleigh, the capital city, has been really trying to open up the types of housing that's available here and has faced a number of different legal challenges on that. And that's one of the reasons why Raleigh filed a friend of the court brief in a case that had nothing to do with Raleigh. There is a zoning case at the North Carolina Supreme Court that has to deal with that big fight over a potential casino in Rockingham County. The casino critics filed suit against Rockingham County against a particular rezoning. It doesn't have anything to do with the city of Raleigh, but Raleigh filed a friend of the court brief, and the reason is that Raleigh would like the court to set a pretty clear standard of who it is who can actually sue over zoning. What sort of damages do you have to be able to show that you would have from a zoning before you're able to sue? And the only reason that Raleigh is in that situation is because it has been trying to open up these various types of new housing. And the folks who live next door who don't want to see it are going to court and saying, no, don't do it.
2: November in the election, we have some constitutional amendments that affect tax policy. How about addressing that?
3: That's right. There are three amendments that are going to be on the ballot, and the one that is most interest probably at this point is dealing with property taxes and limiting the amount that local governments can increase in property tax levies from year to year. Now, this is not dealing with the rate. This is dealing with the actual amount raised in a levy from year to year. One of the things that sparked this is that some of the mostly larger counties have really raised the amount that they have raised through property taxes over the past decade. The largest 10 counties, I believe it was $2 billion beyond what they would have raised if they had just raised rates to deal with inflation and population growth, a couple billion dollars beyond that. So this is a way for voters to decide whether they want to put some limits on how much their local governments can raise their property taxes. The other issue that's going to be on the ballot that deals directly with taxes is the cap on the state's income tax rate. You might remember that not too long ago, we had a 10% cap on the rate. We never got close to 10%, but that was the cap. And then in 2018, voters approved a constitutional amendment to lower the cap from 10% to 7%, and they voted for it overwhelmingly. That cap faced a lawsuit. In fact, that lawsuit is still moving through the courts 8 years later. But that the cap now stands at 7%, and the measure that would be on the ballot in November would cut that in half, so that the top income tax rate that could be possible would be 3.5%. Now, the state tax rate is going to be a little bit lower than that, so it's not going to force lawmakers to cut tax rates again. But what it would say is that if in the future you're going to be looking at the need to raise any sort of tax in North Carolina, that if this amendment passes, you couldn't really pass a new income tax rate because 3.5% would be the top rate.
2: Do you think these tax questions might actually drive voter interest in November?
3: I think that was entirely the reason why the Republican-led General Assembly decided to put these on the ballot. That's a little cynical. I think they also think this is good policy. I think they think that having as low as possible of an income tax rate is good, and to put some limits on the counties and what they're able to do in raising revenues through property taxes. They believe that's a good policy, but it is no coincidence that these are going to be placed on the ballot in an election year, and especially an election year when Republicans think they're going to need to do some extra work to get people enthusiastic and get them out there to the polls to counteract some enthusiasm that's very strong among Democrats. So, yes, I think it's entirely likely that this is being done to help drive voter turnout, especially among those who are really concerned about taxes.
2: And almost everyone is. So, our guest is Mitch Kokai. We've got one final segment to go, and we will turn to that. We're first going to take a break for some commercial messages, and we'll be back again with Mitch right after these messages.
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10: We're back for the final segment of Carolina Newsmakers. Here's your host, Don Curtis.
2: We continue Carolina Newsmakers with Mitch Kokai, the senior political analyst for the John Locke Foundation. We've covered a lot of topics so far, and we want to turn now to some health care costs and state health plan issues because, as you said in your survey, people are concerned about health care in a big sort of way.
3: Yes, and just as a reminder, we asked people in our Carolina Journal poll for their top two issues going into the election. And after inflation and cost of living, number two and number three were both health care related. One was Social Security and Medicare, which jumped 6 points in the poll from May to August and is now 23% of voters named it as one of their top two issues. And then health care itself, a 7% jump from May to August, and it's the third most popular issue at 23%. And this is something that's going to be of interest. We know in state government there's going to be a major change because the state health plan is now, after a couple of years of having moved away from Blue Cross and going to Aetna, is now going back to Blue Cross. That's a change that State Treasurer Brad Briner has made, along with the people who are leading the state health plan under his leadership. And for folks who are state employees or have some sort of contact with the state health plan, there's also a lot of work being done about which providers are going to be in market, which are not. We know UNC is in pretty good situation. I think Wake Med is. There's been a little bit more of a back and forth between the state health plan and Atrium. We know that Duke is still dealing with the state health plan. So if you have some sort of tie into the state health plan, there's a lot to be watching for in the weeks and months ahead because there's plenty of change there. We also know that for folks who are not involved with state government, that there has been quite a bit of interest in what's happening with for lack of a better term, Obamacare, the Affordable Care Act, and the rates that are coming up through the Affordable Care Act plans. My suspicion is, as we've seen in past years, that's going to continue to be something that's pinching the bottom line for a lot of businesses, and many of them will be thinking twice about whether they can hire new people because of these new healthcare costs. And I think that's something that is has to be of top of mind for anyone that wants to see new jobs and new opportunities, is making sure healthcare doesn't become such of a large burden that employers just say, hey, I can't hire new people.
2: Well, we just went through it and we saw some sizable increases, and we've talked to other employers and they're seeing the same thing.
3: Yeah, I mean, this is something that's across the board. And when people think about jobs who are not employers, you're an employer, so you know all about this, but people who are mainly employees are thinking about salaries. And they might think a little bit about benefits, but they're mainly thinking about what's the salary for this job. And when the employer is thinking about it, as you know, it's not just the salary, it's what's the total cost of that employee? What's the salary? What are all the benefits? And then you can decide, once you know the entire compensation, how many people you can have. And if you have the healthcare piece of it creeping up and up and up, that means less that's available for higher salaries and also less that's available for any other type of benefit. And as we've seen healthcare costs grow, that has been something that has squeezed jobs. And I think that probably has an impact on some of the jobs numbers that we've seen. In addition to some of the other economic policies, we haven't really talked much about tariffs yet, but we know that tariffs, those are a big issue for the Trump administration. And tariffs are having an impact on the ability to add new jobs and to affect the economy. I'll throw out one more thing, and you might appreciate this from the Carolina Journal poll. We asked four questions that were related, and in two of the questions, the issue was tariffs, and on the other two, the issue was corporate income taxes. And basically, we wanted to see if people had a different thought about tariffs than they do about corporate income taxes and their impact. And the first one was, do tariffs or corporate income taxes on employers lead to lower worker wages? And in both cases, about 40% of people said yes, 32 or 34% of people said no. The rest of them said they were unsure. But the mix, if you looked at the partisan breakdown, was very different. Only 15% of Republicans would say that they thought that tariffs led to lower worker wages, whereas it was 60% plus of Democrats who said that that was true. And then when the issue was corporate income taxes and whether they had an impact on wages, Republicans, their numbers creep back up there, and the Democrats' numbers went back down. Then we asked the same thing about whether the tariffs and the corporate income taxes are passed along in higher consumer prices. And about 80% of people agreed that tariffs were passed along in higher prices, and that number was only lowered by the fact that 66% of Republicans agreed with that. And then among the entire population that was polled, 71% agreed that corporate income taxes were passed along through higher prices. Republicans were a little bit more inclined to agree with that, and Democrats were not as inclined to agree with it as they were on tariffs. So, yes, all kinds of things that need to be dealt with. Healthcare issues, tariffs, other rising costs. I think all of those things are contributing to the fact that Democrats are saying, look, Trump administration, you've had a couple years to deal with this. You haven't done a great job. Give us a chance. And I think a lot of people are thinking that they

0: for a couple of reasons. One was the journalism major forced you to take a lot of classes that were not journalism. You had to take history classes and economics and sociology and all kinds of other things that were designed to help make you a little bit more well-rounded. And then after having done somewhat of a journalism career, I had enough of a ability to write and talk to people and interview that's come in handy. Now, I don't say everyone should get a journalism degree, because if you then try to get a journalism job, that's not necessarily the best path. But something that would enable you to build up some skills that can be helpful in any career. One of the things that during your days at UNC Chapel Hill, I think was probably stronger than is true now, is that the first couple years were really the building blocks, and you learned a lot of important stuff. And then the last 2 years, you kind of got into the areas that you might want to go in, whether it was business or law or something else, or environmental ed, whatever it was, after you got your 2 years of the basics that would help you with everything. I don't think that is as true as much now as it used to be, although I would be happy to be corrected if there are people out there who say, no, the core curriculum is still pretty strong. But I think something that involves building up skills that would help you, even if you decide 5-10 years out of school that you're going to change careers, because so many people do change careers more than once, maybe even 2 or 3 times during the course of their lifetime. Having a degree that would help you whatever you want to end up doing in the future is probably good. And I don't know that that's a great answer, but that's the top of my head response.
1: Well, as you know, I ended up with a 4.0 average. I got one each year.
0: There you go.
1: No, I changed majors a number of times, and thankful for the opportunity to have had a broad education, because I think, in many cases, if you're preparing for a medical career or something of that nature, you've got to specialize in far more detail in sciences and all that sort of thing. But for those of us who are not going to pursue medicine or even law, a overall education. But economics doesn't seem to change a lot. And so one of the things I would always recommend is take a real good look at major in economics, because economics, the way the economy works doesn't change a lot. The factors that go into it do, but the practice of economic, it's like a big balloon. You push in here, it's going to push out somewhere else.
0: Yes, a basic understanding of economics is great if you have that as your major. I think that is a strong major. And even if that isn't a major, I would say if you could take a couple of classes in that and just kind of get the basics and know what supply and demand are and how inputs affect outputs, that sort of thing, I think that is a helpful piece that everyone should have in their education. Probably even people are going to be doctors, because if they're going to have their own practice, they're going to need to know some of that stuff.
1: Well, healthcare costs keep going up, and so it's more and more important for medical professionals to have some background. Mitch, we've got about 2.5 minutes for you to talk about what your plans are at John Locke and the studies that you are planning to undertake in the job that you have as senior political analyst for the John Locke Foundation.
0: Well, thanks for that opportunity. I spend a lot of my time working for our Carolina Journal publication and monitoring what's going on with state government and the state courts. But I think as an organization, we have a couple of big things that'll be coming up. One, I'll mention an event. We're going to be heading down to New Bern this fall to celebrate the 250th anniversary, not of the country, which, of course, we've recently celebrated, but of the North Carolina Constitution. Our initial Constitution came out in 1776, and we're going to be celebrating with the help of Chief Justice Paul Newby and an event that's going to be taking place in New Bern, so that'll be fun. I mentioned earlier that one of the things that we're going to be doing on the research level is taking a look at data centers and the best policy for dealing with them, so that we leave ourselves open to the best opportunities for data centers without any of the downsides that people have been talking about. I don't know that that's possible, but that's something that we're going to be studying. And on the tariff front, I could tell you that a study that we're going to be doing, that she becoming

0: out at some point in the next year. We'll be looking at the impact of tariffs on the trucking business. The trucking business, because North Carolina not only has a lot of trucks moving in and out and doing the trucking business of actually trucking, but we have trucking manufacturers who are such a big part of the North Carolina economy. And so that is one of the things that we're going to have a researcher put together for us. And we really look forward to seeing what sort of impact tariffs have on that business, which is such an important piece of what North Carolina is doing these days. So there will be other things that will crop up. The General Assembly will give us more to scratch our heads and think about. We'll be looking at the budget. But those are some of the biggies that are on the plate as we get into the end of 2026 and into 2027.
1: Mitch Kokai, thank you so much for sharing these very interesting thoughts and the results of your recent poll. If you missed the earlier segments, you can go online to Carolina Newsmakers and hear a repeat of the broadcast. Or if you're listening to the half-hour version of the program, there are two segments that you missed, and you can listen to those. Mitch, thank you so much for being with us. As always, it's a pleasure to talk to you. We didn't get to talk about Elvis Presley, but we'll do that on another occasion.
0: That'll be fun.
1: 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Till next week, same time, same station. 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
2: 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Network engineer, Alan Sherrill. I'm Matt Murphy, inviting you to join us again next week, same time, for another edition of Carolina Newsmakers. 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
13: News this hour from Town Hall. I'm Jason Walker. Major storm hitting the Aloha State. Here's Donna Warder.
14: Lala skirted Hawaii's Big Island without making landfall as a hurricane, and now it's weakened to a tropical storm. But hurricane specialist Larry Kelly of the National Hurricane Center says Lala is still punishing the Big Island and drenching several of Hawaii's other islands.
15: Rainfall totals in excess of 30 inches have been reported on the eastern side of the island, of the Big Island. Damaging winds as well.
14: Tropical storm conditions have spread westward from Maui to Oahu and Kauai. Governor Josh Green says more than 60,000 households are without power. Three hospitals have switched to generator power. There's a search and rescue mission after flash floods swept several occupied homes off their foundations in Hawaii County. I'm Donna Water.
13: And officials in Indiana say at least seven people have died during days of heavy rain and historic flooding in the Hoosier State. Now, the victims include a small child and six adults. In the meantime, forecasters say southern Indiana could get some very heavy rain overnight and well into the day on Monday. President Trump praising gains in the crime crackdown across the United States.
16: The 2025 annual FBI crime report shows violent crime is down more than 9%, murder and robbery down more than 18%, and rape down more than 7% across the country. President Trump at an event celebrating law enforcement on Friday in Nassau County, Long Island.
17: Let's say they don't have good leadership, like Chicago has very bad leadership, but we have the numbers down because of what the federal government's doing. We get no credit for it because they say, well, we get no credit for it. They like to take all the credit, but everyone knows.
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4: I'm Kyle Nash. I'm the developer behind a proposed 100,000 square foot data center in Southeast Raleigh has withdrawn its application following widespread community opposition and concern from city council members. The News and Observer reports the project would have required 12 megawatts of power. More than 130 residents had signed up to speak. There are plenty of questions and sorrow after the shocking murder of a Raleigh High School women's basketball coach. Shamari Dillard was found stabbed to death inside of her home on Thursday. She was the head coach of Felton Grove High School. Previously, she was the longtime coach at Carlboro High. Hika Harris and Dillard were members of the same sorority. Harris tells ABC 11 Dillard was a very close friend.
5: She was also invested in my kids. My kids played sports, and so she was always one of their biggest cheerleaders. And not only that, she was one of my biggest cheerleaders.
4: UWPTF forecast overnight, a chance of showers, otherwise mostly cloudy with a low around 76. Cal Nash, I'm WPTF News.
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2: Peter Greenberg back with you as Peter Greenberg Worldwide continues. I hope you're having a great weekend where you just happen to be. And if you're just joining us, let me tell you where we happen to be. Get out those maps, boys and girls. 43 degrees, 52 minutes north, 87 degrees, 37 minutes west. We are in Chicago, coming to you from 360 Chicago. Of course, I know it, of course, is the old John Hancock building, but it's an amazing place up on the 94th floor if you really want to see Chicago the right way, and you do get that 360-degree view. Of course, you can always reach me. You know the drill. You email me, peter@petergreenberg.com, with your name, phone number, question or problem. We will solve it right here on the air. You know, I mentioned the former John Hancock Center. I mentioned 360 Chicago. But, you know, when we talk about architecture, you got to talk to my next guest because he's the architect and design partner at Skidmore, Owings & Merrill, otherwise known as Ryan Culligan. But you had a lot to do with what we're doing right now, didn't you?
3: Yeah, we did. We had a big role in shaping both the design of this tower and some of the buildings around Chicago and some of the work that's happening on the observation deck right now.
2: Now, I have to ask the question because I used to come to Chicago every weekend when I was a student at the University of Wisconsin, so I'd always come down I-90. Mm-hmm. And, of course, you can't miss the Hancock Center when you're coming down.
3: Yeah.
2: And the two antennas coming off the roof.
3: Yeah.
2: Does the building sway?
3: Does a little bit. Just about all tall buildings sway a little bit, and you have to design for that. If they're not moving, it might actually be a problem.
2: Right.
3: For very tall buildings, you know, you have to worry about gravity. You have to design for that and engineer for that. And you really have to design and engineer for wind. So one of the big ideas of the Hancock Center from the beginning was how to design and engineer for wind.
2: Now, we see high-rises in New York now that actually put big holes in the middle of the building.
3: Mm-hmm.
2: Because of wind.
3: Mm-hmm.
2: Hancock doesn't have that, does it?
3: No, it doesn't. In fact, there are a few ways that you can design and engineer tall buildings for wind. One of them is to introduce these holes, breezeways, that allow for the
2: air. That's what they did in New York, yeah.
3: That's right.
2: Yeah.
3: Another way to do it is what's called a tuned mass damper. So imagine this. You know, the very tall building, it's getting blasted on one of its sides by wind, and it's starting to sway. A tuned mass damper is like a very heavy, almost pendulum at the top of the building that stays centered while the building moves back and forth. What this does is, as the building is swaying one side to the other, this heavy pendulum kind of keeps the building from moving too much.
2: So a counterbalance.
3: That's right, it's a counterbalance. The challenge of these very heavy weights at the tops of buildings is that they're very heavy. So you have to increase the structure for them. You have something very, very heavy at the top of your building, and that often is not the most efficient way to handle things. And so one of the discoveries of the Hancock Center, and many buildings have kind of learned from this, is to taper the building. So if you look at it from the bottom to the top, it's slowly getting narrower. And what that does is it allows for it to have a wider base.
2: Center of gravity.
3: Better center of gravity.
2: Yeah. You know, it reminds me of something. I learned this years ago when I was in Thailand,
3: mm-hmm.
2: how they build their furniture. They build their furniture using no nails,
3: mm-hmm.
2: exactly the same dimensions, more or less relatively, than the Hancock Center, because it tapers at the top.
3: Mm-hmm.
2: And the furniture doesn't break. It doesn't fall apart.
3: Mm-hmm. That makes some sense. You know, it's like a baseball swing. If you've got a young kid and you're teaching them how to swing, if their feet are close together and they're swinging, just like, you know, the wind is
2: blowing, They're going to fall over.
3: Spread your feet out a little bit and you have a much better center of gravity. It's the same idea.
2: So basically you built this building based on a baseball swing.
3: Pretty much.
2: Okay, I'm just double checking here.
3: One of the things that makes the building special, I think, so just about everyone in the world can look at an image of the Hancock Center and recognize it. It's because of these big diagonal braces.
2: Right.
3: And they're iconic. They also had to tell the story of the design and engineering of the building. So, you know, when you have a big building, you got gravity, you got wind, vertical columns are great for dealing with gravity, but you push on a vertical column and they're going to want to sway. A diagonal column is going to deal both with gravity.
2: It handles the stress better.
3: That's right. And so that's one of the things that, you know, you kind of share, you show the idea of the structure and how it's counterbalancing the wind, and you put that on display, and that's kind of, there's an efficiency there, a simplicity with the design that shows its engineering.
2: So you learned the lessons from the Hancock Center that you've been able to apply to other buildings.
3: Oh, yeah, absolutely. You know, Chicago is thought of, I think, in most architecture circles as the birthplace of the skyscraper. A lot of inventions and kind of...
2: It's known in architectural circles that way.
3: It is.
2: But New York would argue that they're the birthplace.
3: I'm from New York. I'm a New Yorker. Yeah. I moved to Chicago 11 years ago, and you know, there's some amazing architecture in New York, without question. I will say that architecture in Chicago holds maybe a more special place in the heart of the folks that live here. You can look at the buildings through the last century plus and see the stories of American architecture on the facades of the buildings. You see the Prairie School, Frank Lloyd Wright. You see Mies van der Rohe and the international style kind of getting hold and taking root and shaping American and then international architecture. The tallest buildings in the world for a long time were in Chicago. The Hancock Center was the tallest building in the world.
2: And then it was the Sears Tower, now known as Willis.
3: Exactly. Yeah. Both of those buildings, interestingly, take an idea which is really simple and develop the idea. It's called a tube structure. So the first of this was actually the DeWitt Chestnut building, also in Chicago. And it takes almost a cue from nature. So if you think about like a bamboo and how efficient bamboo is with its material, it's basically a tube where all of its structure is as far from the center as possible. It's a tube. It can be quite tall, quite slender, and move very little.
2: Is that the reason why in Asia we see nothing but bamboo scaffolding?
3: You'll see that a lot, actually, because it's a renewable material, it's very strong, and it has some of these properties that I'm talking about. So it's a great material to use for scaffolding. Yeah, absolutely. So this DeWitt Chestnut building kind of was a framed tube. It's basically all of the structures pulled outside. You look at the Hancock Center, and this is called a truss tube. This was an invention of Fazlur Khan, one of the best structural engineers of all time. He's an SOM engineer. And the idea was to take all the structure to make it diagonal and push it as far from the center as possible. And that made this tallest building in the world possible at the time. The Sears Tower, now called the Willis Tower, is bundled tubes. It takes the same concept, a series of, you know, tubes that are then stacked together that rise to different heights to create a wide base and a narrow top that's, you know, quite strong in wind.
2: So now let's take a look at the Burj Tower in Dubai, mm-hmm. and also the towers in Malaysia, in Kuala Lumpur.
3: Mm-hmm.
2: How are they different?
3: So the Burj Tower, also designed and engineered by my firm, SOM, takes cues from this. It's kind of the next step in designing and evolving these design and engineering principles. It's a buttressed core that allows for these tubes to kind of step up to different heights and create significant efficiencies by reducing structural material. We use what are called wind tunnels. We have one in our office where we take the models of our designs and then imagine, you know, almost like a bowling alley that's like vacuum sealed. And on one end, you have a physical model that you can rotate around. And on the other end, you have a really powerful fan that's just blasting the thing. And little sensors on it allow for us to understand how the shape of the building responds to high-velocity winds. There are ways in which we can shape buildings so that the wind becomes literally confused as it plays about the facades of the building. And that's one of the ideas of the Burj Khalifa Tower. Those setbacks and the curving and the relationship between each of those terraces allows for the building to climb higher without using significantly more structural material.
2: We're talking to Ryan Culligan, the architect and design partner at Skidmore, Owings, Merrill, right here in Chicago. We'll be back with more Peter Greenberg and Ryan as Peter Greenberg Worldwide continues with no structural support whatsoever right after.
4: 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Peter Greenberg Worldwide will be right back.
5: Hey, Tim, when is... what's wrong?
6: Somebody brake-checked our truck. Their claims chaser attorney thinks his neck needs 50 grand to feel better.
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2: 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How cool is that? You're outside with the people making sure it all gets done. And, of course, who best to give you the best tour ever of Chicago than the people you just helped out? You want more information? That's easy. It's chicagobotanic.org/volunteer, or go right to our website, petergreenberg.com, for the comprehensive list on a global scale. We've been speaking to Ryan Culligan, architect and design partner at Skidmore, Owings, and Merrill right here in Chicago. In addition to the Hancock Center and all the other buildings that you've been doing, you're now actively involved in a pet subject of mine, and that is redesigning some terminals at O'Hare. Mm-hmm. Now, let me start out, Ryan, don't get angry, but here's my premise, and please feel free to get angry. Here we go. Mm-hmm. Or don't get angry. I believe that people who design hotels have never spent a night in one. I believe that people who design airports have never flown. And when you're given the task of either redesigning or designing from scratch airport terminals, the marching orders, I'm going to guess, that you're given are based on a financial model that the airport wants that may not be beneficial to travelers. Mm-hmm. It may be beneficial to their financial model. Mm-hmm. Right? So let me throw this out. Not to you as an architect, but to you as a traveler.
13: Sure.
2: When you get up in the morning, do you go, I can't wait to go to O'Hare? No, you can't wait to get on a plane. Right? You want to get out of O'Hare. Right? You don't want to go through the airport. You want to just get out. Right? Mm-hmm. But then I go to airports. Here's LaGuardia. Right? LaGuardia, brand new design, renovation, restoration, known as the greatest airport in the last... Really? The people who built the American Terminal? Mm-hmm. I think they watched the movie The Bataan Death March because they put in thick carpeting. If you have a rollerboard, you're dragging that for a half a mile. Mm-hmm. And then you have to go through retail to get to your gates, right? Delta, on the other hand, at LaGuardia, they just put in tile on the floor and you whiz right through. You're still walking a mile and a half, but at least you're not arriving as a refugee. Mm-hmm. So all these things go into it, right? So now you're working on which terminals now?
13: So we're doing two satellite concourses that are going to be built at O'Hare, part of Terminal 1.
2: So that's United?
13: That's United.
2: Okay, so you heard what I said about retail and the airport model, right? Because they got to raise revenue somehow. Mm-hmm. I mean, you know, don't you live for $12 bottles of water? Come on, you do. Come on. No, you don't.
13: No,
2: okay,
13: you don't.
2: Okay. So my question is this. What are you doing to the design now that's truly going to be innovative?
13: Yeah,
2: that will actually speak to passenger needs as opposed to airport needs.
13: Yeah, a lot of what you just said, I very strongly agree with. We started working on the design for the new concourses about 6 years ago. And the premise of our design from the beginning, and I've been working with a number of my partners and teammates. We're working with Carol Ross Barney, with Juan Moreno, a very talented designer here in Chicago.
2: Right.
13: How do we make the experience of air travel
3: more comfortable, period. That's the idea. How do we do that?
2: How do you just make it comfortable,
3: period? Just make it comfortable. When I think of air travel, and I travel a fair amount, so I'm one of the few architects that have used a lot of airports before designing them.
2: So basically what you're saying is you have no excuse.
3: Yeah.
2: I just thought I'd mention that, yeah.
3: I think of, you know, what feels like dentist's office. Lots of noise, strange shouts, sterile environments, bright lights.
2: So what you're saying is the only thing missing at the airport is drilling.
3: A little bit, yeah. And one of the things that we're trying to do is to do what we're calling frictionless movement. It's related to your point about carpets and tile. If you can move from point A to point B with as little friction as possible, it's more comfortable. You can see where you're going. There's good natural light. It's not overbearing. It's not too loud. The acoustics are right. The materials feel a little bit more natural. It feels a little bit more like your home, perhaps, than a dentist's office. That's a big idea that we have. We also have a few other ideas that I think are...
2: Oh, wait. I can add one more thing.
3: Yeah, please.
2: If it doesn't work, just pile up the terminal with Novocaine and take me out of my misery.
3: So, imagine...
2: Sedate me, baby.
3: One of the things that we're really excited about... O'Hare, we did this little study. If you were to add up the individual people that moved to the five most popular museums in the world, you know, the Louvre, the Met, the MoMA, you stack them all up, fewer people move through those five museums than O'Hare each year. It's a civic building. It represents something. It represents the city. Represents the region. It's a gateway.
2: Right.
3: So in addition to making it feel more comfortable, one of the things that we really tried to do was to connect people to the things that we think makes the city special. And that's both the architecture, you know, in honesty, the things about the Hancock Center or the Sears Tower that we like, and also the nature. There are gardens that are interspersed throughout our design. So as you're traveling, as you're waiting for your flight, you know, rather than sitting in
2: Well, if the flight's
3: chair,
2: pretty late, you can actually plant a tree.
3: or you could sit under a tree.
2: Yeah.
3: And you can have, you know, dappled light and be in shade. And it feels a little bit more like you're a human outside while you're in the middle of an airport.
2: Okay, so you brought up an interesting point, because there's one thing to talk about movement, mm-hmm. right? Hold on to that thought. Mm-hmm. There's also the thing to be talking about being stationary, mm-hmm. because the reality of our situation these days is you're going to be spending waiting time at the airport, mm-hmm. right? Either the plane is late or the plane's canceled, or you're waiting for bags. One or the other, you're waiting, mm-hmm. right? How do you wait? That's the key. Which sadist came up with the idea of terminal chairs with immovable armrests?
3: That's a good question. I don't know the answer to
2: but
3: that.
2: But you do agree it's a sadist.
3: It's uncomfortable.
2: I'll Thank you that. Very much, sir.
3: Yeah.
2: So that's one, right?
3: Yeah.
2: That's number one. Number two, there's never enough seats in the terminal for the amount of people you're moving,
3: mm-hmm.
2: right? And where they really fall, where they really fall down is a baggage claim.
3: Mm-hmm.
2: It's nice to be able to say you're going to get your bags within 20 minutes of landing. Great. That's delusional. So all of a sudden, you just came off an 11-hour flight, mm-hmm. and you're standing at a terminal with all the other refugees, and there's no place to sit. Mm-hmm. They never put in, they don't, once you land, they don't care about you.
3: We've thought long and hard about this. I'd also argue yeah. another spot. So
2: yeah.
3: if you travel a lot, and I know you do, you'll often see a lot of seats right next to the windows of these gate lounges.
2: Yeah.
3: And often those windows are really big. They're really bright, and you're sitting there, and you're
2: sweating.
3: And
2: they're hot, yeah.
3: You're uncomfortable.
2: Yeah.
3: There's glare. It's like it's 5 degrees warmer there than anywhere else. One of the things that we've done in our seating areas is to thought carefully about shade and where the sun is. So we brought the roofs down to kind of create little eaves over these seating areas to create a little bit more comfort, a little bit more shade.
2: Or you could do a terminal tanning salon.
3: you could do that.
2: Yeah. But all those things come into play, right?
3: It does, yeah.
2: I mean, where are, you know, I'm sure you've done this already, mm-hmm. but it'd be great to hear from you. What are all the negative touch points from the point you get from the terminal, from the curb to into the terminal, to the time you actually board the plane, mm-hmm. that are confronting you that you can address now?
3: So wayfinding is a really big challenge. When you have a complicated airport like O'Hare, you'll have multiple terminals, multiple concourses. The different airlines often are based in different concourses, and how you get from the curb to your gate is sometimes a maze. So one of the things that we've thought really carefully about is what we call intuitive wayfinding, where any person, you spin them around a few times, they open their eyes, they look around, and they can figure out where they're supposed to go based on natural cues and clear signage. signage. So that's one thing that we tried to do.
2: Signage is always the problem.
3: It is, yeah. And what we also, you know, thought long and hard about are moments of what we call confluence. When you have people coming from a tunnel or from a train or from a new gate or from a retail space, all of a sudden people from multiple different directions are coming into one place. Those spaces are often undersized, and the geometries create pinch points where you start to have crowds emerge.
2: But of course, your challenge, though, is you can't necessarily expand the size. All of a sudden, you're taking away gate space.
3: That's right. But what you can do is you can start to think about what we call desire lines. You know, think about where people want to walk, and then create fluid movement and shaping around that so that it's not hard angles creating pinch points, but it's almost like, you know, creating the edges of a river stream that are flowing with the passage of travelers.
2: So what you're saying is, as I'm getting to my gate, I'm going, he's rowing down the river.
3: Yeah, or letting the stream carry you, yes.
2: Wow, that's when I have 8 hours to get my lane. You should have a running lane. Don't you should have a running lane?
3: That's an interesting idea. If you're walking at a normal pace, you're in the right. If you're jogging a little bit, right in the middle. And then if you're running, you're off to the left.
2: Right.
3: We've not incorporated that, but we can take that as a note for the next one.
2: And if you're really going to address a problem, all the people who are scamming based on wheelchairs that who don't need wheelchairs, you should have an alarm system just to nail them.
3: We'll take that into account, too.
2: Seriously. Okay, see, we have food for thought for the next conversation.
3: Okay.
2: Ryan Culligan, the architect and design partner at Skidmore, Owings & Merrill, and of course, responsible for the building we're in right here, the John Hancock Center and 360 Chicago up on the 94th floor. Definitely worth a visit. Ryan, thanks so much.
3: Thank you very much.
2: Back with more as I race to the airport. No, I'm kidding. Right after this.
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1: Tired of congestion? Not that kind of congestion. We're talking about this kind. Avoid the congestion and stay informed with traffic on the 8s to keep you moving, whether you're driving to the office.
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2: Peter Greenberg back with you as Peter Greenberg Worldwide continues from Chicago 360, right here in Chicago. Of course, up on the 94th floor of the John Hancock Center, which, you know, when I first came to the University of Wisconsin, I would spend every weekend I could back in Chicago, just coming down I-90. And of course, what do you see when you come down the street? The John Hancock Center. Way before the Willis Tower, which used to be the Sears Tower, this was the place to see. And then, later on, when I got my first flight simulator on my computer, Microsoft Flight Simulator 2000, hard to believe, where could I fly? I could fly the route over Lake Michigan into O'Hare, and what do you fly right over? John Hancock Center. Of course, because you could do this on the simulator, I would fly between the two antennas. It was the coolest thing ever. Joining me now is a guy who flies between the two antennas all the time, one of the best tour guides here in Chicago, and you'll see him all the time on PBS right here in Chicago. His name, Jeffrey Bear. How are you, sir?
25: Great to be here. Thank you for
2: having me. And nice to see you again, because the last time we broadcast from Chicago, we were on the river.
25: That's right.
2: On the First Lady boat.
25: Mm-hmm.
2: That was very cool.
25: Yeah, I've been doing in addition to being a sort of, I don't know, would you call it a tour guide on TV for all these years? I'm still a docent, a volunteer tour guide for the Chicago Architecture Center, so I do those river tours all the time.
2: And of course, when you're up top here on the 94th floor, you see the architecture from a different perspective.
25: You do. You do. In fact, it sounds a little touristy, but I...
2: By the way, the World Trade Center sounded a little touristy when it first opened, but you know what? I went up to the top.
25: Absolutely.
2: And of course you want to see it.
25: Well, I mean, that's what I tell people. When you come to Chicago, it's actually no longer called the John Hancock Center.
2: I know, but I will always call it
25: me
2: that.
25: Me too.
2: Yeah.
25: Me too.
2: What do they call it now?
25: Yeah, you beats me. I don't know. It's known by its address, but I'm not going to try to remember
2: what it's on Michigan Avenue, of course.
25: But I say go to the top of what used to be called the Hancock Center, what used to be called the Sears Tower. Sounds touristy, but you get a real sense of the lay of the land, of how Chicago grew and developed. You can see it right in front of you as you go around and look at the views out the window.
2: And, of course, you're looking right at the lake.
25: Well, that's the thing. You know, listeners out there, I talk about viewers, I'm a TV guy, listeners... who have, in fact, your producer said he has not, this is your first time in Chicago, right, Anthony? And did the lake surprise you? He's nodding. Yeah, people say, well, I know.
2: He nods a lot.
25: Okay, I mean, you have a vague sense that it's a city on it. Maybe you've heard that it's on a lake. And then people come to Chicago and their jaw drops and they say, that's not a lake, that's an ocean. You can't see the other side.
2: Right. Yeah, their idea of a lake is you can throw a stone across it.
25: Yeah, right. So, I mean, it's not, we don't have tides, we don't have salt water, we don't have, dolphins
2: you
25: and whales.
2: You do have tides. What are you talking about?
25: Well, very, very slight tides.
2: Okay.
25: Yes, that is true.
2: I've seen the lake when it whips up, too.
25: Well, that is the lake, it's part of the Great Lakes, the five Great Lakes, largest body of fresh water in the world. And the lake levels fluctuate from year to year because it has to do with ice cover up in Lake Superior. If there isn't a lot of ice cover and there's some evaporation, the lake levels tend to go down. If there's a lot of ice cover and then it melts, the lake levels go up. So, yeah, it does fluctuate over the years.
2: Now, you mentioned the Great Lakes, the largest body of water, right, in North
25: America. Fresh water.
2: Right. But here's one for you. And I want all my listeners to do this when they get a chance. Go get a map, but don't get it yet. What's the largest body of water, single body of water in North America?
25: Not the Great
2: Lake. It is not.
25: You've stumped me.
2: And by the way, I was stumped too until I saw it, and I couldn't believe how big it is. Are you ready?
25: Yeah.
2: Hudson Bay in Canada.
25: Oh, well, yes. Yes.
2: Unreal.
25: Yes. Incredible.
2: And it's still unexplored the way it should be.
25: I know. I've always kind of dreamed of going up there.
2: But you know what? The cool thing about the lakes here is they're now finally utilizing the lakes for ships that can actually explore the lakes. So you now have great river boats and great lake boats that are coming here on major cruise lines that are starting in Milwaukee and then ending up in Ontario and ending up in, I mean, it's unbelievable.
25: Yeah, yeah, actually.
2: And Thunder Bay.
25: Yeah, I saw one of those big cruise ships that they finally have gotten the rights to dock at Navy Pier. For years, they couldn't dock there, and it's great now. They dock at Navy Pier.
2: But this building where we are now, which I still call the old John Hancock Center, I'm sorry, when you get up to the 94th floor, that's really the perspective that you need to understand what the city's all about.
25: It's true. The city, when you see it from up above, you realize that the main part of downtown is surrounded on three sides by water, because you've got the lake on the east, the river enters from the lake, but then it curves around downtown to the south. So the only way to get into Chicago by land was from the south. And so when you are up there, particularly, this is actually a little more visible from the Sears Tower, enormous railroad lines coming into Chicago, all from the south. And and another reason why we say that Chicago is the birthplace of the skyscraper is because it wasn't easy to expand outward. Didn't have good bridges over the river. So you get this enormous concentration of expanding upward downtown with all these incredibly tall buildings. And that's another thing that you really can see if you're up high and get that perspective.
2: And, of course, not far from here is River East, where we were hanging out before with the First Lady boats. Mm-hmm. But, I mean, all those buildings there, I mean, that's where I started working as a journalist, right, on Michigan Avenue, the Bob Newhart building, 430 North Michigan, right? And then right across the street from that, of course, Chicago Tribune at 435 North Michigan. Mm-hmm. That's where I literally grew up as a journalist. And, I mean, oh my God, and we used to go to Mr. Kelly's and Ricardo's.
25: The Billy Goat?
2: Oh, Billy Goat, of course.
25: So that's, for those who don't know, that's Cheeseburger from Saturday Night Live.
2: Hold on to that thought for a second, Jeffrey Bear. We'll be right back with you and me and Billy Goats.
25: There you go.
2: Right after this.
6: Your flight might be late, but we're right on time. 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
0: Peter Greenberg back with you and Jeffrey Bear as Peter Greenberg Worldwide continues from Chicago 360 right here in Chicago at the original John Hancock Center. I know I'm going to be corrected for that any second, but I love it. We were just talking about some of the staples of the restaurants that were here that I grew up with, or the clubs. Mr. Kelly's long gone. Ricardo's long gone. Billy Goat's still around.
1: Still there.
0: And the guy who's one of the original guys who just passed away.
1: Just passed away.
0: Yeah.
1: Sam Sianas.
0: Yeah. He was there for like 80 years. My God. I mean, unreal.
1: Yeah.
0: Unreal. But you can still go there, get cheeseburger, no Coke, no Coke Pepsi.
1: And no fries, chips.
0: Right. And by the way, when that was made popular by Dan Aykroyd and John Belushi on Saturday Night Live, I'd already been going for years because when I was a university student in Wisconsin, we'd come down there to go to Billy Goat's. But who was in there all the time? Mike Royko.
1: Yeah, exactly. It was a very popular hangout. It was down underneath in the basement under
0: the L
1: building.
0: Yeah.
1: Yeah. And it was popular with journalists because you had the Sun-Times on one side and the Tribune on the other, and they'd all go down there. Of course, in those days, get a beer at lunch. You know.
0: Oh, they were drinking at lunch. Come on.
1: Yeah.
0: They were definitely
1: Absolutely.
0: Drinking at lunch. But today, so much of the architecture that you and I have talked about remains, which is great.
1: Mm-hmm.
0: I mean, we see so many cities where they just tear everything down. Here, even though there's new building going on along the whole Gold Coast of the lake, those original buildings are still there.
1: Yeah, well, the Chicago Architecture Center has dozens of tours, and some of them are of the historic architecture. So if you go down to South Dearborn Street, you see some of the first skyscrapers ever built in the world, towering buildings at 16 stories, you know, and you really learn about the technology that made skyscrapers possible, which was instead of supporting buildings by stone walls, you used a metal frame inside that allowed you to build tall. And then this idea of what should these buildings look like, because they are unprecedented. There'd never been anything like this before. And you had these hippies like Louis Sullivan back in the late 1800s who wanted these buildings to look like nothing that had ever existed before, and then you have that war with the classicists who wanted them to be all covered with columns and pediments and things like that, and you see this evolve over time as you look at all these historic skyscrapers and the modern ones in Chicago.
0: And of course, where we are today and the time that we're doing this show, we always like to joke there are only two seasons in Chicago, winter and construction, but I will say this. This is the best time to be in Chicago.
1: Absolutely.
0: All the way through the end of October or November, because I love the fall here, but look where we're close to. We're close to some of the best museums in the world. We're close to some of the Shedd Aquarium, the Griffin Science Center and Innovation Center.
1: Museum of Science and Industry, yeah.
0: By the way, I still call it the Museum of Science and Industry, but they call it Griffin now. But the cool thing about that, and I'm one of those World War II nuts, is the submarine.
1: The U-2, U-505.
0: Here's the submarine that was captured by the Allies towards the end of World War II. The Germans tried to scuttle it. They saved the sub. They towed it from the Atlantic off the coast of Africa all the way to Bermuda.
1: Mm-hmm.
0: Then it was supposed to be scrapped by the Allies. And a Navy lieutenant appealed to him, no, this is a great piece of history. We need to redo it. And somehow he talked the city fathers of Chicago into getting the sub. Now, how they got the sub from Bermuda to Chicago is the most amazing story. And by the way, if you go to the museum, they have a video there.
1: Yeah.
0: You can actually see how they did it. Oh, my God. How they crossed Lakeshore Drive with a submarine?
1: And
0: I know, they turned left. I know.
1: Then they did it again with the United Airlines 727 a few years later, where they are also displaying this old airliner, which this was a giant jet airliner, and it landed on this tiny little airstrip that used to be on the lakefront
0: called Mixed Field. I miss Mixed Field.
1: Me too.
0: Yeah.
1: Me too.
0: And you know what? They did something a little kind of shady on Mixed Field. They didn't tell anybody they were going to close it down and they just did.
1: Mayor Richard M. Daley, in the middle of the night, took the bulldozers to Mixed Field a few years ago.
0: I miss Mixed Field because from this very building, you could sit there and just watch planes take off.
1: Yeah. Absolutely.
0: The best.
1: You know, you talk about the summer in Chicago, and you're right. We have cold winters, it's not as bad as people make it out to be. But boy, when it is summer in Chicago, we get out there. And I was just driving here along Lakeshore Drive. So, our entire lakefront in Chicago is a public park, a 17-mile-long public park.
0: And the thing, I used to play softball in Lincoln Park. It was great. Mm-hmm. I mean, it, all year long you do it.
1: And that's north of the city. Going south of the city, you have Burnham Park. So all along the lakefront, bike trails, hiking trails. And you should just see people out there enjoying. It's a sunny day today in Chicago, and people are out. And if you're going to come to Chicago, that is definitely a thing.
0: Well, there are two things I recommend, and I think you'll support this. If you're coming to Chicago for the first time, come to the top of this building, 94th floor, get your sights. Mm-hmm. Get your perspective, mm-hmm. then go down to the river, get on the boat.
1: Absolutely.
0: Get out of the lake, because you're seeing things from waterside, which is even better.
1: Yeah, so there are lakefront tours. There's also, as you've reported in your show before, the river tour. It's kind of the thing to do in Chicago. And in the last 10 years, we've built this amazing river walk along the river, which is just teeming with life in the summer, just down there embedded in the skyscrapers, restaurants, bars. It's fantastic.
0: It just proves the point, Jeffrey, that in my opinion, Chicago is America's best, most underrated big city.
1: Well, thank you. I won't argue with you on that.
0: Neither will I. God, I just said it. Stick around, Jeffrey. When we come back, the newest addition of the Chicago skyline, the Obama Center, and what a cool place that is. Back with more. Peter Greenberg Worldwide continues right after this.
26: Your flight might be late, but we're right on time. Peter Greenberg Worldwide will be right back.
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0: Peter Greenberg back with you, and Jeffrey Bear, a public television host right here on WTTW and a great tour guide. Of course, I would be remiss if I didn't talk about what just opened up not too long ago in June, an amazing building, years in the making, and on a huge amount of acreage.

0: the tall building, right? It's kind of it's like a windowless. Some people call it the Obamalisk. You know, it's a stone slab.
1: It makes a statement.
0: Yeah, it makes a statement. It's controversial in terms of some people love it. Some people think it's not so beautiful. I actually personally think it's quite beautiful. But that's just one part of it. It is a whole campus of buildings. There's a community center called the Forum. There's a Chicago Public Library branch. There's an NBA regulation basketball court. And you don't see those things because they are topped by acres of parkland. And what the Obamas really wanted with this was not to be just a great big monument to Barack Obama, but a very much of a public space. Where the community. There are no gates. It's not locked. The museum charges admission. Beyond that, the entire complex is free and open to the public all the time. If people are wanting to come to Chicago, you'll have to wait. The museum is, as I understand it, pretty much sold out through the fall. But I did a report on it for public television, and it's amazing. I mean, the museum is, even the museum itself, although it's definitely a celebration of the Obamas, is really about more than that. So when you go into the museum, you don't see Barack Obama's story first. You see America's story first, the Declaration of Independence and sort of all the things that led up to it being possible to have America's first black president. So you have the Revolution, you have the Civil War, you have Reconstruction, you have the Civil Rights Movement. And there's a lot of aspirational messaging about America and about democracy and learning about what we can all do as individuals. Now, yes, beautiful display of Michelle's dresses.
1: gotta have that.
0: A life-size replica of the Oval Office.
1: But, you know, every presidential library has that.
0: Yeah, yeah. And it's a kick.
1: But what's interesting is it's a representation of the Oval Office as he was
0: exactly,
1: in it.
0: Exactly, which is, not sure I could say this, quite different from the Oval Office today.
1: It is. That's a fact.
0: There's no gold leaf all around it. And then at the very top of the museum building, the structure, about 200, over 200 feet tall, if you look up at the top from the outside, there are all these words up there. And it's actually quotes from the most famous speech he gave at the Edmund Pettus Bridge. And there is where the museum does open up to light. So the lower floors are windowless because it's a museum. They have artifacts. They have displays that need controlled lighting. But when you get up to the top, you can look out through the words of Barack Obama, and you don't really readily see the famous downtown view of Chicago. Quite intentionally, they want you to see the west side and the south side, which are historically more disinvested areas of Chicago. And it's, again, historically where, you know, President Obama was a professor at the University of Chicago. You see it right out the window.
1: It's where he made his presidential announcement to run as president. Very close by.
0: Yeah, that was actually in Springfield at the historic state capitol is where he announced he was running for president.
1: Oh, you're right. Yeah. He did that there, yeah.
0: Yeah, and that's actually...
1: Because that's where he was a state senator.
0: Exactly.
1: Yeah.
0: That's right. But Michelle grew up on the south side, and you see that through the window. So you can see the downtown views also. But
1: you know, even though it's not officially a presidential library,
0: right,
1: it shares itself with all the other presidential libraries that have such great exhibits. And people don't realize, not every president gets a library, not every president gets a center. Mm-hmm. But in this situation, when we look, we have the Eisenhower Library in Abilene, Kansas. We've got the Kennedy Library, of course. We've got two libraries in California, Reagan and Nixon.
0: Mm-hmm. Reagan with a full-sized Air Force One.
1: I have to tell you my story, because I covered Reagan, and I flew on that plane, the original 707. And when I went out to the library to do a story on it, I asked the curator and the museum director if I could have a favor, and they gave it to me. They opened up the plane for me so I could go back and sit in my seat. That was like, to me, it was like,
0: that's kind of always been a fantasy of mine to be on Air Force One.
1: Well, I have to tell you, that Air Force One, very small plane by today's standards. It was a 707. You sat in very cramped coach seats, three and three and three and three, and you were in the back of the plane. That's where the press sat.
0: And was that where the famous picture is of LBJ taking the oath of office?
1: Yes, but it wasn't on that plane. It was another plane.
0: Oh, it was.
1: This is the plane that that flew Nixon to China. This is the plane that when Martin Luther King was assassinated, it was the plane that LBJ sent to bring the body back. It was a plane. It was Nixon's last ride back to California when he resigned.
0: Yeah.
1: Such history there. Oh, yeah. And for people who don't realize how small that plane was, by today's standards.
0: Yeah, they're huge now. They're 747s.
1: They're 747s, exactly. But all of that is possible when you go to these presidential libraries, mm-hmm. or in this case, the Obama Center. They're

0: so much history you didn't know about, or that you thought you knew about, and now you get to put it in perspective.
1: And it should be said that it's not a presidential library because this is the first digital presidency, so all of his papers have been digitized and are available worldwide.
0: That's great. Jeffrey Baer, our tour guide here in Chicago. You'll see him on WTTW and public television. That music means we're out of time for this hour. Stick around, everybody. There's a whole lot more coming from Chicago 360 as Peter Greenberg Worldwide continues right after this.
2: That wraps up this hour of Peter Greenberg Worldwide. Have a travel question or problem? Just email us, peter@petergreenberg.com. Across the triangle, people are talking.
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7: News this hour from Town Hall. I'm Jason Walker. White House reports some countries routing exports through third nations to avoid U.S. tariffs.
8: The report says China has responded to 2018 tariffs by sending goods to other countries for packaging and assembly. White House trade advisor Peter Navarro says China launders exports through more than 40 countries, causing tax revenue losses of $19 to $26 billion each year. China's leader, Xi Jinping, is scheduled to visit Washington in September. Bob Agner reporting.
7: New numbers are fueling the debate over which administration delivered better paychecks. Unleash Prosperity says the comparison between Presidents Biden and Trump tells a stark story on affordability. Here's correspondent Ken Lorman.
9: Economist Steve Moore of UP says inflation-adjusted wages, or real wages, fell nearly 4% during the Biden years, reducing Americans' buying power. By contrast, he says real wages under President Trump's current term are up about 1.2%. Moore argues that while the gain is modest, it's a move in the right direction and a sign that workers are finally getting ahead instead of falling behind. Ken Lorman reporting.
7: There appears to be bipartisan support on Capitol Hill to get rid of daylight saving time.
10: President Trump supports keeping the time across the country the same all year long. On his Truth Social page, the president writes, "People are sick and tired of having to change their clocks twice a year. It is foolish, inconvenient, and in some cases, very costly."
7: That is correspondent Laura Winters reporting. Rescue teams in eastern Indonesia now have recovered six more bodies in the wake of that magnitude 7.7 earthquake. Authorities say the death toll is now at 53. More on these stories, townhall.com.
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12: I'm Cal Nash. I'm an Apex man who survived being hanged by two Wake County deputies has been laid to rest. Lynn Council died last week at the age of 93 on Saturday. Funeral services were held at St. Mary's FWB Church in Apex. Council said in 1952, two Wake County deputies hung him. Apex Mayor Jacquez Gilbert and former Wake County Sheriff Gerald Baker were among the elected leaders who attended the service. Baker says Council's story still resonates with him.
13: And I think about it. I still get disturbed.
12: A woman was injured in a shooting Saturday morning at a Shell gas station on Raleigh Road Parkway in Wilson, just east of Interstate 95. Authorities say the shooting happened around 9 a.m. and the woman was taken to a hospital. Her condition was not available. A lookout was issued in Nash County for a silver four-door sedan with 30-day tags. The investigation remains ongoing. Your WPTF forecast overnight, a chance of showers, otherwise mostly cloudy with a low around 76. Kyle Nashheim, WPTF News.
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0: We are on our radio. He is Eric Carlin. I'm Gary McNamara. So when just asked the question, do you believe government should cap credit card rates at 10%? It was like 64% of the public thinks it's a great idea.
1: Yeah.
0: And as we said, overall, with the government having price controls in general, it's the same thing. It's way up there, including 54% of Republicans are for it. Now, Wallet Hub did a poll, and they basically talked about the consequences, because the one poll on the credit card said, well, you might lose the perks, you know, like the perks like points and stuff like that. And, you know, the vast majority, 64%, said, well, we'd rather have the 10% than the perks.
1: Right. Right. Yeah, yeah.
0: Then Wallet Hub did the actual reality survey.
1: Uh-huh.
0: 37% don't support a 10% cap on credit card interest rates if only people with excellent credit card credit gets approved.
1: Yeah.
0: Nearly 2 in 5 Americans don't support a 10% credit card cap. Okay, so that means still the majority do?
1: Interesting.
0: Yeah. Okay. I still got to figure this doesn't make sense. I was thinking something else here. We'll review this coming up.
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7: Has ordered the Pentagon to scale back the planned joint military exercises with South Korea. He says South Korea has declined to help denuclearize Iran. Wall Street will get financial updates from some of the nation's biggest retailers this week, along with more details about the Fed's recent meetings. Home Depot kicks things off with its results on Tuesday. SRN News.
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9: Your WPTF forecast, a chance of showers remains headed into the start of the week. Overnight, mostly cloudy with a low around 76. For Monday, sunny with a high near 98 and heat index near 105. And Monday night, mostly cloudy with a low around 75.
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3: News this hour from Town Hall. I'm Jason Walker. President Trump asking the Pentagon to reduce military exercises the U.S. conducts with South Korea.
4: President Trump taking to his Truth Social page, stating he has instructed Secretary of War Pete Hegseth to substantially reduce the military drills we do with that country. The president saying, based on my very good relationship with Kim Jong-un of North Korea, I am not happy with the fact the U.S. has long ago agreed to participate in joint military exercises with South Korea. These exercises are not only costly, but send a signal that is totally inappropriate and hostile to a country that, as long as Donald J. Trump has been president, has been unthreatening and respectful.
3: That is correspondent Laura Winters reporting. Yet another deadly earthquake.
5: A powerful magnitude 7.7 earthquake has struck off the coast of Indonesia, killing dozens of people and causing panic in a region prone to deadly quakes. The earthquake epicenter was 42 miles north-northwest of the city of Ende in the Flores region. The tremor triggered landslides and generated small tsunamis. It also caused severe damage and power outages, complicating rescue efforts. Authorities deployed helicopters and a rescue vessel to support emergency operations. I'm Karen Shemas.
3: Wall Street will get financial updates from some of the nation's biggest retailers this week, along with more details from the Federal Reserve's recent meetings. Home Depot gets things kicked off with its latest results on Tuesday. Berkshire Hathaway increasing its stake in Google's parent company, Alphabet. Company agreed in June to invest $10 billion in Alphabet. It expanded its stake to 106 million shares, worth about $37 billion on June 30th. More primaries Tuesday, Alaska, Florida, and Wyoming. More on these stories, townhall.com.
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8: I'm Kyle Nash. I'm the developer behind a proposed 100,000-square-foot data center in Southeast Raleigh has withdrawn its application following widespread community opposition and concern from city council members. The News and Observer reports the project would have required 12 megawatts of power. More than 130 residents had signed up to speak. There are plenty of questions and sorrow after the shocking murder of a Raleigh High School women's basketball coach. Jamari Dillard was found stabbed to death inside of her home on Thursday. She was the head coach coach of Felton Grove High School. Previously, she was the longtime coach at Carlboro High. Tika Harris and Dillard were members of the same sorority. Harris tells ABC 11 Dillard was a very close friend.
7: She was also invested in my kids. My kids played sports, and so she was always one of their biggest cheerleaders. And not only that, she was one of my biggest cheerleaders.
8: Your WPTF forecast overnight, a chance of showers, otherwise mostly cloudy with a low around 76. Kyle Nash, I'm WPTF News.
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0: Stephen Miller, none other. 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
4: With SRN News, I'm Jason Walker. More primaries coming up Tuesday. Voters heading to the polls in Florida, Wyoming, and Alaska. Rescue teams in Indonesia have recovered six more bodies following that magnitude 7.7 quake. Authorities say the death toll has reached 53 as search and rescue operations continue. Firefighters still have their hands full in Europe as they battle numerous wildfires amid record-breaking heat. Thousands of people have been forced to evacuate. Meanwhile, while it is still hot in England, forecasters say there could be a let-up to that heat wave by the end of the week. And authorities are still seeking additional people who may have fired weapons during a weekend shooting at Virginia State University. One 19-year-old suspect is in custody. SRN News.
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6: your WPTF forecast. A chance of showers remains heading into the start of the week. Overnight, mostly cloudy with a low around 76. For Monday, sunny with a high near 98 and heat index near 105. And Monday night, mostly cloudy with a low around 75.
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0: bartending. She works at one of these movie places that is also serves food and drinks, right? And she loves bartending. And then she goes, she said to me, and it's funny because we were kind of on an outing, me and her, and she says to me, yeah, she goes, I'm making so much money bartending, I'm thinking about quitting college. And she just stopped waiting for me to look over and go, huh? What? You're going to what? And then she started giggling. But, you know, it's if you don't, and I think it's important to build those ethics, work ethic, debt ethic, if you want to call it, along the way, so that when you're going through life, you can make smarter choices and have more freedom in your life.
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7: News this hour from Town Hall. I'm Jason Walker. New numbers are fueling the debate over which administration delivered better paychecks. Unleash Prosperity says the comparison between Joe Biden and Donald Trump is a story on affordability. Ken Lorman explains.
8: Economist Steve Moore of UP says inflation-adjusted wages, or real wages, fell nearly 4% during the Biden years, reducing Americans' buying power. By contrast, he says real wages under President Trump's current term are up about 1.2%. More

0: argues that while the gain is modest, it's a move in the right direction and a sign that workers are finally getting ahead instead of falling behind. Ken Lorman reporting.
1: White House reports some countries are routing exports through third nations to avoid U.S. tariffs. Bob Agnew explains.
2: The report says China has responded to 2018 tariffs by sending goods to other countries for packaging and assembly. White House trade advisor Peter Navarro says China launders exports through more than 40 countries, causing tax revenue losses of $19 to $26 billion each year. China's leader, Xi Jinping, is scheduled to visit Washington in September. Bob Agnew reporting.
1: Firefighters still have their hands full in England and France. A number of wildfires are burning, but forecasters say some cooler weather may be on the way there. There appears to be bipartisan support on Capitol Hill now to get rid of daylight saving time once and for all.
3: President Trump supports keeping the time across the country the same all year long. On his Truth Social page, the president writes, "People are sick and tired of having to change their clocks twice a year. It is foolish, inconvenient, and in some cases, very costly."
1: More on these stories at townhall.com.
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6: I'm Tony Rixby. A heat advisory goes into effect again today at 11 a.m. Last till 8 o'clock tonight. Heat index values could reach as high as 107 this afternoon. Attorney General
7: along with workforce training. More than 10,000 first-time students are enrolled this fall at the school, another all-time high at the college. Overall, enrollment is sitting at about 76,000 students.
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12: I'm Melissa Dale. A heat advisory remains active in the Triangle as temperatures approach 100 with heat index values soaring deep into those triple digits. The Harnett County Sheriff's Office says 38-year-old Daniel Gear is in custody after allegedly kidnapping a 12-year-old girl Sunday. The girl escaped and was found physically unharmed. Gear faces first-degree kidnapping and assault charges. An investigation is underway after Durham police report finding a man dead from gunshot wounds. A Hillsborough water advisory remains in effect. Shanti Hargett Hill has the latest.
13: Hillsboro officials are asking customers to conserve after a 6-inch water main break on Elizabeth Brady Road caused low pressure and a boil water advisory for parts of the town. Residents in downtown Hillsboro, West Hillsboro, parts of U.S. 78, Tuscarora, and Morelandia should boil water for drinking, cooking, and brushing teeth until further notice. I'm Shadati Hargett Hill.
12: Hillsboro is buying water from neighboring Durham to refill its water tank after a break. Raleigh police detained a man Sunday who was carrying a pistol and a rifle near NC State campus. Police say he did not violate state law and was released. He was never on campus, and NC State did not issue a Wolf Alert because there was no ongoing threat. Family and friends continue to mourn the death of longtime high school basketball coach Jeremy Dillard, who was found stabbed to death Thursday at her Raleigh home. Dillard coached at Carrboro High School before moving to Felton Grove High School in Apex. Tika Harris, one of Dillard's sorority sisters, tells ABC 11 it's a shock.
14: I feel numb. I feel very numb. It's going to be very, very difficult these next coming days.
12: Police have charged Dillard's boyfriend, Ricky Harper, with first-degree murder. Funeral services were held Saturday for 93-year-old Floyd Council, who said deputies tried to hang him in 1952 to force a confession to a robbery he didn't commit. Council died last week at his Apex home. He carried the scar from the incident for the rest of his life.
15: He lives in the hearts and the memories of all of us gathered here today, but also in the students who will, as long as I'm there, learn his story down the road at Middle Creek High School.
12: Apex Mayor Jacques Gilbert and former Wake County Sheriff Gerald Baker were among the elected leaders who attended the service. A proposed data center in southeast Raleigh is no longer moving forward after pushback from residents and Raleigh City Council members. Kyle Nashheim has more.
16: The News and Observer reports the developer withdrew its application Saturday, just days before the council was set to review it. A 100,000-square-foot data center was proposed for Jones Sausage Road. More than 130 residents had signed up to speak against the project, despite only 30 public comment slots. I'm Kyle Nashheim.
12: Northern Wake Fire Department has added an underwater drone to improve water rescues and recovery efforts. The drone uses sonar and video to locate submerged vehicles and victims while reducing risks for divers and other first responders. Blake Wright of the Northern Wake Fire Department tells ABC 11.
17: So it's not the only one in the country. It's the only one used by a fire department in the continental U.S. It's been used for the Department of Defense and with utility companies. And looking into it, it fits our need perfectly.
12: The technology enhances situational awareness while reducing risks for rescue divers and recovery teams. It was a day of celebration in Clayton to honor world champions. A parade was held to honor the Johnston County under-12 softball team that captured the Little League World Series last week in Greenville. The event started at Archer Lodge Town Hall and included state police and fire trucks as friends and families lined the streets. This member of the team tells ABC 11 this week has been eventful and fun.
18: I think there was a quote that, I don't remember who it was, but it was one of, like, the announcers during the Little League World Series, and they were like, they dream of being me and I was once them. That's exactly how it feels.
12: 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Alyssa Vail, WPTF News.
19: From the Johnson Hyundai Traffic Center, a good start to your Monday morning. Light to moderate conditions now. Moving 64 westbound. Moving from Zebulon to Wendell. No delays or slowdowns encountered. North of Rendell Avenue out to Lizard Lick Road. 440 westbound moving well. Capitol Boulevard through Wade Avenue. 40 west in good shape from South Saunders out through Gorman Street. Things busy and building headed into the park on I-40 westbound. Harrison Avenue to I-540. 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
16: Your WPTF forecast, a chance of showers remains headed into the start of the week. Overnight, mostly cloudy with a low around 76. For Monday, sunny with a high near 98 and heat index near 105. And Monday night, mostly cloudy with a low around 75.
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30: The town of Apex will launch season two of On the Steps, the Cultural Arts Center's intimate In the Round concert series, coming up next Friday with Stories in Song. And joining us now from Apex, the town of Apex, it is Marie Neal and Christian Tambor. How are you?
31: Very good. It's great to be on, Jeff.
32: Thanks for having us, Jeff.
30: Thank you so much for joining us here today. So there's a lot going on, obviously, and there's a lot of excitement over this. Is the Holly, is that how it's pronounced?
32: Jeff, it's actually pronounced the Halley.
30: The Halley.
32: Halley Cultural Arts Center.
30: Okay, the Halley Cultural Arts Center. What makes the Halley and its In the Round setup different from a traditional concert venue?
32: Jeff, you know, we really wanted to develop a listening experience that would draw strength from the Halley's unique features of its performance hall. So we have modular seating that is not built in, that we can configure to any way we'd like. And for this series in particular, we've done it in the round.
30: Now, you've got a major Canadian artist coming up here for the first show coming up next Friday, right?
31: Yeah, Leila Bialy is an incredible artist. I mean, she's had an amazing history over her career. She's won many Juno Awards up there in Canada, but just this year in 2026 was up for the best traditional pop vocalist on the 2026 Grammys, right alongside Brandi Carlile, Barbara Streisand, Lady Gaga, Elton John. So she is an incredible talent and just thrilled to be able to feature her in this intimate space here in Apex.
30: So what can audiences expect from this season's lineup?
31: I mean, the lineup is... it's a little bit of my spoil because I travel around the world performing as a musical director and a pianist. But my family, we live here in Apex. And so being able to bring some of these international artists here to my hometown where I can do a show and wake up the next morning and take the kids to school, that's the best thing. So I've really tried to pack the series, kicking off with Layla, who's just out of this world, wonderful vocalist and pianist. Then we have November 20th, Keith Gans on guitar and Kate McGarry, both three-time Grammy-nominated jazz duo. And then in April 2027, we have Sasha Vasandhani, who is an Indian-American jazz vocalist who's going to be singing the music of Frank Sinatra. Super unique, super swinging, and just a really awesome lineup. So I'm excited. I can't wait to share the stage with him.
30: And it's interesting, the format of this concert series. This isn't something where the performer shows up, does songs, and then leaves. This is an interview-style format. How does that shape the audience experience?
32: Yeah, I'll take that one. You know, by bringing the musicians closer to the audience, you know, in some cases, literally right there on the ground floor with them and bringing the audience in the round, you know, it really ups the intimacy and the closeness of the whole entire evening. And it's much different from your, like you said, traditional concert experience where maybe you're seated or standing and you've got a performer anywhere 20 to 200 feet away from you. That is not the case with On the Steps. You'll be seated in the round close to the performers, and there are only 100 seats available. Our goal is to make this feel like a living room, like family.
30: Exactly.
31: As a musician who, go ahead.
30: Go ahead. I'm sorry. I didn't mean to.
31: As a musician who spends all my time on the stage, I don't get to be out in the audience as often as I used to. You know, there's so much dialogue that's going on musically speaking, as well as body language, that when you're on stage, I become accustomed to amongst the other musicians. Inviting the audience in to kind of capture that experience, almost like being on the stage with the artist, and then having this component of conversation that's initiated by this kind of intimate setting. There's a certain point in the evening where it feels like we're all just having this big open conversation, and the music and the dialogue just all kind of work so really in harmony. It's really a lot of fun.
30: What do you hope audiences take away from On the Steps?
31: Oh, well, this is, I think, you know, first of all, I think we're honored to have a beautiful venue in downtown Apex, something that we can call our own, and that they are going to experience something that's unlike other venues, wonderful venues that we have all over this region. But I do really feel like the programming and the artists are really unique. I think the experience in the round is something that's really makes it unique to itself. Marie, is there anything I'm leaving out?
32: Yeah, I mean, I really do believe that On the Steps has grown into a series that truly exemplifies the best of what Apex has to offer. You know, community, intentionality, and skill. We are really, really proud of this series, how unique it is and how special it is. We're so excited to continue it in Apex.
30: Yeah, the Halle Cultural Arts Center's In the Round concert series. Again, it's going to start up with Layla Bilal. I'm sorry, I'm botching that name. Bialy, right? That's how it's pronounced?
31: There it is.
30: Bialy. That's going to be on August 21st. Yeah. Grammy-nominated artist and a Juno Award-winning artist from up in Canada. Marie Neal, Christian Tambora, thank you so much for your time. We appreciate it. You're looking forward to hearing more about this series starting up next Friday. Thanks for joining us.
31: Our pleasure.
30: Thank you.
32: Thanks for having us, Jeff.
19: From the Johnson Hyundai Traffic Center, still moving well around the Triangle area on this early Monday morning. In Durham, 885 north and southbound, problem free. Just busy in building now between I-40 and the Durham Freeway. No problems there around Highway 70. 40 westbound into the park, also moving well above posted speeds. Harrison Avenue out towards I-540. Looking really good. North and southbound Lewisburg Road, southbound through that work zone. Not a lot of cones this morning. Three left lanes available to you now as you turn left from Mitchell Mill Road onto southbound 401. US 1 northbound moving smoothly from Highway 55 up to the Beltline. A 6-minute commute there. That's the very latest from the Johnson Hyundai Traffic Center.
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5: What can Barbie dolls teach us about ourselves? I'm Cooper Lawrence, health and wellness expert. This is all well and good. Nearly 70 years after her debut, Barbie is finally starting to look like the rest of us. A new study from Adelaide University revisited a landmark 1996 Australian study. They remeasured four of today's fashionista Barbie dolls: curvy, tall, petite, and standard. Plus the latest Ken, of course, comparing their proportions to real adults aged 18 to 35. The original dolls were so extreme that fewer than 1 in 10 million people could match that body shape. Now, key doll measurements like waist-to-hip ratio and chest-to-waist ratio fell with the normal range, and even Ken got more realistic, too. I'm Cooper Lawrence, and this is All Well and Good.
30: The situation in the Congo has turned dire as the death toll has topped 2,000. As the Ebola outbreak continues, it is the fastest spreading on record. Samaritan's Purse of North Carolina has representatives in Congo, and joining us now, one of those representatives, it is Ken Isaacs. Ken, how are you?
6: I'm doing well today. How are you doing, Jeff?
30: I'm fine. So what do you know about this situation? What have you heard from various representatives from Samaritan's Purse about what is going on in the Congo?
6: Well, it's in the northeast corner of the Congo. The province is called Ituri, and the capital city is Bunia. And Bunia is the epicenter. That's where the heaviest concentration of the hemorrhagic fever is. We have, in routine normal times, an office there with 300 staff in it. And now we have set up two Ebola treatment centers. As you said, it is the fastest growing spread of Ebola. The death toll has now exceeded 2,000, and the really concerning issue about it is that there needs to be a better monitoring system in place, like their public health system is weak. About 80% of the new cases, they're not able to identify where the person received the infection, and that's very troubling.
30: The outbreak was declared on May 15th, so it's been nearly 3 months now. And did you step up your response, obviously, as this outbreak grew worse? It took about 9 weeks for the outbreak to record 1,000 deaths. And Samaritan's Purse, I assume, just increased their presence there as the numbers grew larger.
6: Well, what we did on May the 15th, we began deploying a disaster assistance response team in infectious disease, along with a 767, with everything that we would need to set up the hospital. The 300 staff that were there, we immediately transferred whatever they were doing before project-wise to public awareness campaigns. And we have reached probably over 300,000 people now in communities, just telling them Ebola is real. This is how it spread. This is what you can do. We have set up thousands of hand washing stations to try to control the spread of it. But our facilities and our staff are very busy. It's spreading. We have lost three of our staff have lost family members And it's so widespread, we realized that we had to set up a surveillance system just for our 300 Congolese staff. To who came to, who went to a funeral, for example, who lost a loved one from it. And so we're tracking them as well, but it's a very serious event. And one of the complications for us, honestly, is that there's a 21-day quarantine before American workers can come back into the United States. So our staff are typically made up on our DART roster of folks that are willing to take off, you know, 2 weeks or 3 weeks or 4 weeks, and now there's an additional 3 weeks on it for them to be able to come back into the U.S. So that is a disincentive. It's a discouragement to people, and but we're doing the very best that we can with it.
30: Absolutely. We hope nothing but the best, and condolences to those staffers who lost family members. Ken Isaacs from Samaritan's Purse. Ken, thank you so much for your time here today. Best wishes to everybody who's over there from North Carolina and everywhere else from Congo. And thank you for joining us today.
6: Thank you, Jeff.
19: 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A good ride now. Take it 401 or Lewisburg Road all the way around towards your exits for the RDU International Airport. No problems, 40 westbound, headed for the Research Triangle Park. Looking great, Harrison Avenue all the way out through Davis Drive. And coming in from Johnston County on 40 West, good old Zone 6. 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
7: Your WPTF forecast, a chance of showers remains heading into the start of the week. Overnight, mostly cloudy with a low around 76. For Monday, sunny with a high near 98 and heat index near 105. And Monday night, mostly cloudy with a low around 75.
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12: Meanwhile, these people are running and saying we need to elect more communists. We need to elect more socialists. But the Democrats obviously just want to remain in power at any and all costs. They're going to sell you this dream of moderation. Oh, I know he said America deserved 9/11. He was young and in a mood. I know she said defund the police. I know they want to cancel Thanksgiving. I know they said whiteness is evil and it must be eradicated. But none of that matters because Donald Trump is Hitler.
13: High school football is back here on WPTF after years and years away. Friday nights will be filled with the sounds of the gridiron. And certainly, there's not a lack of great football action in Wake County. And the man who will be doing play-by-play joins us now, our good friend Chris Hooks. Chris, how are you?
14: Jeff, I'm fantastic, man. I can't wait for next week.
13: And just getting in the mood, it's a labor of love for both of us. I do high school football on my own separate entity. But what led you want to keep getting involved in this and keep spending time at stadiums across the county on Friday nights?
14: Well, you know, the last few years have been doing it for Johnston County, and just the how it was received. And then talking to other, you know, folks around the Triangle, like, there's a TV broadcast, and then there's a few people that do it on the internet. And, you know, there's been other stations that have done it as well, and we just wanted to take our own stab at it because WPTF stands for We Protect the Family, and what better to do on a Friday night than to enjoy, you know, high school football with families out there. And, you know, whenever you watch these high school games, they're all well done. But they don't talk to the kids, and we're going to try to get the kids more involved as far as talking to them and honoring them and, you know, putting more light on them as opposed to just talking to the coaches and leaving it at that.
13: Exactly. And with Wake County growing so much here, and just in terms of teams in Raleigh, Wake Forest, and Roseville, and all these various places, you got state championship contenders playing every Friday night now.
14: Out of the top, The Charlotte Observer Super 25, seven teams in the listening area for WPTF are in that. I mean, you got Clayton, you got Cleveland, you got Rollsville, you got Millbrook, and you got Garner. And they are chock full. And that's what made it so tough to pick the schedule out this year, is there's just so many good games. And I forgot about Leesville Road, who's right there with them. Every year they're right in the hunt. Then Cardinal Gibbons. So it's going to be a lot of fun. And all the coaches that I've talked to thus far, they are super excited about it. And they're rolling out the red carpet for us. And they're really happy to get that opportunity to highlight their young men.
13: Absolutely. And, you know, a lot of people now, there are more state champions. There are now eight of them, and that's going to lead to a lot of, I think that has helped high school sports in so many different ways, and it's probably the right amount of state champions considering how much North Carolina has grown among the top nine states in the country in terms of population. And of course, no place is growing faster than Wake County, and that really makes things a lot more interesting and competitive on the football field.
14: I think so. And again, you at the 8A, it's just they're the biggest schools. They're the most of the elite schools. A lot of Charlotte, a few in Raleigh, and then, you know, the 7A, the 6A. I mean, Middle Creek being a 6A school, which they fit in that criteria, they probably wouldn't have even come close in the 7A because the 7A has a lot of bigger schools. They'd have been in 4A, and they might not have gotten out of the second round. So I think it's fantastic. It gives, again, more schools an opportunity to do things that they haven't done before. And it's an even playing field. And I talked actually to the head coach at Millbrook, and he said that he was very pleased at how even things looked across the board.
13: As a play-by-play guy, and I'm one too, there's no sport more challenging than high school football because the rosters aren't always as organized as you would like them to be. You and I have both done college football as well, and it's, you know, there's precision in college football, but that's one of the romantic things about high school football is that the challenge of it coming in and night out, you just never know exactly what you're going to see.
14: It's not, but I will say this, because you know, the coaches, they have so much on their plate. And, you know, when you're at the college level, they have someone that does their roster for them. They have someone that fills out their two deep for them. They have someone that does all of that stuff and puts it on where people can access it. And, you know, there's it's funny. And you almost – the high school should almost have their own sports information directors. And there's, you know, there's a few that are in – that I've noticed in the state, but, like, they almost need their own. And but because again, they're all just doing it on their own, and but they, you know, a lot of the coaches do take pride in getting that stuff out there because they want it to be correct, and we want to be correct too. We don't want to, you know, we don't want to not know who someone is, and you know, a lot of the coaches really do take the time. I had one coach last year right before the game, literally called me and tell me this person changed his number, and I'm like, you're literally like 5 minutes about to run out of the tunnel with your team, and you're calling me about that. I thought that was pretty interesting.
13: Sometimes you just never know with high school games, but you know, when you want to capture the purest emotion of a town, whether it's in Clayton or whether it's in Raleigh here, I mean, yeah, college athletics, that draws bigger crowds, but for pure emotion, there's nothing like high school sports, in particular with football.
14: Oh, I mean, our first game is next week, next Friday night, Millbrook and Garner. That's two old Cap 8 rivals,
13: yep.
14: Two old dominant teams in Wake County. They're, both teams are now dominant, you know, on the state scene. And I mean, that right there, you can, Garner, you want to talk about a town that embraces their school, embraces their team, and Millbrook has certainly built itself up. How many NFL players have they had as Millbrook had? I mean, you know, they had that dynamic duo that ended up at Georgia, and, you know, again, they just – there's just so much talent around here, and we're just – I think we're just scratching the surface as far as how good some of these teams can be, you know, and it's going to be fun to watch.
13: So that'll be the first game next week, and a great Wake County matchup, Garner and Millbrook, and we'll have games week by week here on WPTF every Friday night on through to December, and hopefully one of those teams will wind up playing for a state championship.
14: And here's where it gets really interesting. The 29th is next, the first Saturday. Carolina plays at noon. Well, we're doing a doubleheader.
13: Wow.
14: That is at First Horizon Stadium, Wake Med Soccer Park, Dudley, Southeast Raleigh, and then Wakefield and Holly Springs. So we're going to be doing three games in the first 2 weeks.
13: There you go, right there. That's our dedication to it. And it's great to see Wake Med Soccer Park hosting one of these events. Chris Hooks will be doing play-by-play every Friday night here on WPTF for high school football, as they'll get going a week from tomorrow with Millbrook versus Garner, two of the great traditional names in all of North Carolina high school football. Chris, my friend, thank you so much. I guess I'll talk to you again on Saturday, and getting ready for the upcoming season here. Won't be far away. Thanks for joining us.
14: Absolutely. Thank you, Jeff.
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16: From the Johnson Hyundai Traffic Center, still looking good on the roadways around the Triangle at this early hour. No big delays or slowdowns encountered on 440, 540, 64, or 87. No hassle through Durham. Traffic moving great on 885. 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Parking checking in just fine. 40 west out of Johnston County, again looking good. Take it Veterans Parkway all the way out towards Jones Sausage Road in Garner. Things continue well on your ramps for 40 or 440. 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
7: Your WPTF forecast, a chance of showers remains heading into the start of the week. Overnight, mostly cloudy with a low around 76. For Monday, sunny with a high near 98 and heat index near 105. And Monday night, mostly cloudy with a low around 75.
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30: The North Carolina ABC Commission delayed a vote to hike liquor prices after restaurants across North Carolina pushed back. And many across Raleigh, many business owners at least, saying that it could have a negative impact on their business, including our guest at this time, Jason Smith, who owns two such facilities in Raleigh. And Jason joins us now. He owns Carolina 18 and Harvest 18, Carolina 18 and Raleigh Harvest 18 in Durham. Jason, how are you?
20: Yes, sir, with Cantina 18, actually, Jeff.
30: But, Cantina, sorry.
20: I'm doing great. Yes, sir, I'm doing great. And, you know, I'm very relieved that Chairman Bauer and the commission delayed the vote to do more research and find and try to do a little deep dive on figuring out what it will cost small businesses like mine. And I appreciate your interest.
30: Absolutely. So among the changes that the commission is considering, making cheap liquors more expensive as a way to limit excessive drinking, how would that impact your business?
20: So we don't really deal with a lot of excessive drinking. And to be honest with you, I just don't see how raising the price on inexpensive spirits is going to deter drinking. They're just going to drink other things. They're going to drink, you know, Mad Dog 2020 or Boone's Farm or another inexpensive thing that the ABC Commission doesn't have control of. If we could price people out of abusing alcohol, we would have done that a long time ago.
30: Should restaurants be maximizing their margins on cocktails to cover rising costs elsewhere?
20: We're in 5 years of major inflation. I've been fortunate enough to be a restaurant owner for 20 years now, and we've had some inflation here and there, but never five straight years. And right now, consumer confidence is down a little bit as well. People aren't spending quite as much as they were. And, you know, you're fighting rising costs, and you're working a lot harder to get sales and get people in the door. This is just not a good time for the North Carolina ABC to raise prices for restaurants like mine. A lot of people don't realize that on premise, I mean, in restaurants, bars, hotels, anybody that serves a drink to the public in North Carolina, they actually pay more for their spirits than what the general public pays at the ABC store. We pay an additional stamp tax, and for my business, the additional stamp tax is anywhere from $400 to $600 a week more.
30: Is the public health framing of this issue that some amongst the ABC Commission is doing, is that a smokescreen to hide what is a cash grab, basically?
20: You know, I don't know, but I can tell you Chairman Bauer is the best chairman that we've had in my career that I remember. He understands business. He understands distribution. He's a background in our industry. He understands restaurant owners like me. He comes to my restaurant. So I don't want to say that that's what it is. I guess it could be. Some have said that, but they have a monopoly. We have to buy our liquor from them. No one can buy liquor in North Carolina from anybody else in North Carolina but them. They need to figure out how to make the most out of this without putting on the backs of small businesses like mine. You know, there's over 150, 160 commissions. Why don't we consolidate these commissions? There's got to be some savings in that. No other state has 160 commissions. I just think that they need to not do a quick path to try to get money and utilize what they have right now.
30: Have tariffs set by the Trump administration also impacted alcohol sales?
20: Well, I think that things have gone up the last 5 years. I don't. numbers don't lie. My numbers are good, but my cost of doing business is very high. So there's no doubt, for whatever reason, these last 6 months, prices have spiked. When fuel's high, food is high, trucking is high, labor is high. There's no going back. So I just don't see how we could possibly think this is a good idea right now.
30: I know that you were one of many businesses impacted by COVID-19. That's been 6 years now. Are you still trying to recover from that?
20: So our industry was shook to the core. When we laid people off and furloughed folks, the economy kind of rolled on and got pretty good there for a while. It still is good, just different. And our industry, people left our industry for other industries, understandably. When we went back to reopen and rehire, there was no one to hire. So we are still rebuilding our industry. The labor pool is not what it was. It's hard to find folks that are seasoned and veteran, and it's hard to find as many folks that have treated it like a career since COVID-19. So I would say there are aspects that are not the way they were prior to that. And finding qualified staff is a very, very hard one to do.
30: And not only is the cost of liquor itself gone up, but is every other aspect, like the overhead, the rent for buildings and other matters, is that up as well?
20: Rent, repairs, new items. I don't think things are as good as they were prior to COVID. HVAC systems for sure. Our refrigeration for sure is not made like it was prior. So there's a lot of moving factors in running a small business like mine. You know, I chose my career. I don't want anybody to feel sorry for me. But what I can't have is our state government, who runs a monopoly, relying on me to solve their problems financially. They have a monopoly. They need to figure that out. Please don't come to my small business and try to take from me and my family.
30: Jason Smith owns Cantina 18 in Raleigh and Harvest 18 in Durham. Jason, thank you so much for laying out your stance on this. We appreciate it. And hope you have a great weekend. Take care.
20: You too. Call me anytime.
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21: From the Johnson Hyundai Traffic Center, steady, busy traffic, but no delays now. Moving northbound 1, coming out of Apex and headed up towards Cary and Raleigh. A good ride 55 through Walnut Street. No hassles now on 440 in either direction between Western Boulevard and Newbern Avenue. Also, you're moving fine now. 40 west out of Johnston County. We'll take it all the way back to the ramps there on I-95 and Benson, and things are moving well. Progressively building, though, as we get closer to Jones Sausage Road in Garner. 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That's the latest from the Johnson Hyundai Traffic Center.
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4: SFN News, I'm Kyle Nasheim. Year-round E15, which could generate billions of dollars in new revenue for farmers, is struggling to make it to the finish line this Congress. The proposal could still become law, but weighted down by a gridlocked farm bill, year-round E15 again failed to reach the checkered flag. And an amendment to the Senate bill's base text sparked more controversy as Minnesota Democrat Tina Smith sought to strip out exemptions in the provision.
5: It would remove the many complicated exemptions that are included in the committee bill, and it would also reduce the cost of the committee's bill by roughly $2 billion.
4: But Republican Deb Fisher, a co-author of the base text and the delicate compromise it represents with oil refiners, pushed back hard against Smith's amendment.
22: The amendment before us, it is disingenuous. It does not have the votes to pass the Senate. It does not have the votes to pass the House. We have tried it before. It has become nothing more than a messaging bill, and our farmers don't need another messaging exercise.
4: Smith countered that the entire farm bill was disingenuous, arguing Republicans knew it could not pass without additional changes to SNAP reforms. But when Senate Agriculture Committee Chairman John Bozeman weighed in on the shared E15 jurisdiction with the Environment and Public Works Committee, the debate was effectively over.
23: The existing E15 language in the bill was approved by Chairwoman of the EPW. This amendment was not approved by the chairwoman. In fact, it's contra to what the chairwoman, working with Senator Fisher and Daines using her bill, came up with. So for that reason, the committee will not consider the amendment.
4: Year-round E15 now faces an uncertain path forward, either through a farm bill already facing Democratic opposition ahead of the midterms, or as part of an Iran war supplemental that could prove equally difficult to advance. Kyle Nasheim, SFN News.
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26: How much of a troubling sign is this for the economy?
27: The employment situation, I think, is actually rather stable. We're still being impacted by AI. There are a lot of businesses that may be not hiring as much, or maybe actually shedding some employment. We've seen that with some big tech firms because they're anticipating that AI is going to mean they need fewer workers. But again, that's, I think, due not to the overall health of the economy, but due to that technology. It's a technology that's going to give us a lot of benefits, but there are going to be some challenges, I think, in the labor force.
26: How much have things been complicated by two things, the tariffs and the ongoing war with Iran, which has stretched out a lot further than most people thought at the beginning?
27: Well, those are the two factors behind inflation, and we just got a new inflation report this morning for July. There's actually a little bit of good news there. If you look at the July numbers broken down by the specific spending item, energy prices actually went down a little bit. That's due to, if you think about July, we had some peace in the Middle East, or at least movement toward peace. The Strait of Hormuz was opened up. Now, of course, it's closed again, so I would expect that to turn around when we get August numbers. But clearly, if you look at a chart of inflation, beginning of the year, inflation was headed in the direction where the Fed wants it to head. That is a 2% year over year. And then once we had the tariffs put in, you could see a jump. And then once we went to the war with Iran, you could see another jump. And of course, the war with Iran is focused on the cost of energy, and we're still seeing that adverse impact. So yes, those two factors, I think, tariffs and the war with Iran, have been driving the inflation rate higher.
26: Wage growth was up 0.1% from June, or 3.2% from 1 year ago. And for many Americans, I would think that that's probably the numbers that they're most focused on right now.
27: Yeah, that's modest. And again, I think it goes back to businesses. You have to remember, when we have challenges in the economy, it's not just workers that feel it, although for most of us, that's That's what we focus on. But businesses also feel it, too. And so I think that businesses are being very cautious about making long-run commitments, which labor costs are, because, again, not just uncertainty with respect to the Iran war, but also uncertainty with respect to AI. The good news about the labor market, if you look over the long run, you can see from month to month, we have more months where labor earnings per hour go up faster than prices go up, but that's not always the case. So over a long period of time, workers are getting paid better, and they're getting paid that allow them to keep up with the cost of living. But I think we may be entering a period of time where we don't see that as much because of these uncertainties that I mentioned.
26: Another troubling point is the labor force participation rate in July was the lowest rate in over 5.5 years. So it looks like that workers are simply dropping out of the workforce.
27: Well, we have a lot of retirees. We're an older generation now. I'm in that generation, and my generation, more of us are getting older, and more people entering that generation, so they are retiring. So that's a factor. But we're not generating as many workers, new workers. Birth rate, I think, is what, at an all-time low. I think this is a key issue that you brought up. We've talked about prices, we've talked about inflation, et cetera. I think one of the challenges in our economy coming down the road is going to be, are we going to have enough people who want to work, who can work? And if not, where are we going to get that? Now, some economists say this is a perfect junction with AI, because AI is probably going to remove some people from the workforce, because AI is going to do that. So some are looking at this trend of fewer future workers optimistically, because it won't make the adjustment with AI so traumatic for more people. But this is a big issue, I think, to watch for the future. The size of our labor force, how many people are we going to have working, will we have enough people to work?
26: Exactly. You mentioned the inflation.

0: conflict with Iran juice up. And so I don't think that's going to be sustained this month in August, but that was certainly a good, there's certainly good numbers that lasted for a while. Another good number here was the shelter number, that is housing, and that that was fairly modest. That's been a problem for a lot of people with rents going up and housing prices going up. So you can read some good good numbers into this report, but again, the inflation situation is not going to get better until we deal with the two things that you very adeptly mentioned at the top of the show, and that is tariffs and the war with Iran and getting the energy market settled. Those are the two things that are driving prices, have been driving prices higher.
1: Yeah, and that's something that just continues to press on here, and as we near the end of summer, it's still dragging on. Mike Walden, it's always great to have you on, Mike. Thank you so much for your time. We appreciate it.
0: Thanks, Jeff.
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3: From the Johnson Hyundai Traffic Center, your approaches into downtown Raleigh looking good. Coming from that southern part of Wake County, things are fine there. 7401, no problems getting on into South Wilmington Street. McDowell, Dawson, they're all moving very well at this time. Taking a ride now from 401 northbound, coming in from Fuquay Marina. Still a great ride all the way out through Garner. And again, your approach into Raleigh is hassle-free. 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I'm John Champion. That's the latest from the Johnson Hyundai Traffic Center.
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11: The WPTF forecast, mostly sunny and hot today, high near 98. Heat index values will go as high as 105. The heat advisory is in effect from 11 a.m. until 8 p.m.
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12: Breaking news this hour from Town Hall. Amit Thomason. The traditional U.S.-South Korea military exercise is just getting underway, although on a smaller scale than in years gone by.
13: President Trump taking to his Truth Social page, stating he has instructed Secretary of War Pete Hegseth to substantially reduce the military drills we do with that country. The president saying, based on my very good relationship with Kim Jong-un of North Korea, I am not happy with the fact the U.S. has long ago agreed to participate in joint military exercises with South Korea. These exercises are not only costly, but send a signal that is totally inappropriate and hostile to a country that, as long as Donald J. Trump has been president, has been unthreatening and respectful.
12: Correspondent Laura Winter says Mr. Trump has also cited South Korea for a lack of support in the Iran war. American negotiator Jared Kushner has held a rare meeting with the Hamas chief in Egypt to push to jumpstart the stalled Gaza ceasefire.
14: It's a meeting that would once have been unthinkable, but the face-to-face talks between Jared Kushner and Khalil Al-Haya in Cairo are a sign of just how keen Washington is to see the next phase of the Board of Peace's Gaza

0: deal put into action. Israel has rejected the plan, which would see it withdraw from the Gaza Strip while Hamas would disarm, handing its weapons over to a new governing body. Reports say Jared Kushner called for concrete, verifiable steps from Hamas, adding that Gaza could never be a source of terror.
1: The BBC's Joe Inwood. Days of torrential rain and severe flooding have killed at least 7 people in Indiana. 4-year-old boy, 3 men and 3 women lost their lives. Hurricane Lala has weakened to a tropical storm after pummeling Hawaii. Bridges and other infrastructure are damaged. About 100 homes and swept off their foundations on the Big Island. The Dow futures down 70 points. NASDAQ futures up 133. More on these stories at townhall.com.
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5: I'm Melissa Dale. Heat advisory remains active in the Triangle as temperatures approach 100, with heat index values soaring deep into the triple digits. The Harnett County Sheriff's Office says 38-year-old Daniel Gear is in custody after allegedly kidnapping a 12-year-old girl Sunday. Gear faces first-degree kidnapping and assault charges. An investigation is underway after a Durham police report finding a man dead from gunshot wounds. A proposed 100,000-square-foot data center in southeast Raleigh was withdrawn after opposition from residents and city council members. More than 130 people signed up to speak against the project during Tuesday's city council meeting. Apex approved a 12-month moratorium on data centers amid concerns over electricity costs, water use, noise, and heat. Apex Mayor Jacques Gilbert spoke with ABC 11.
6: You have water consumption, environmental impacts, and you have electric power, all those things, and general infrastructure impacts. And we need to make sure that we have our rules in place under our UDO to address those concerns.
5: The proposed data center would have been built on 14 acres along Jones Sausage Road near Rock Quarry Road. The Hillsborough Water Advisory remains in effect. Shante Hargett Hill has the latest.
7: Hillsborough officials are asking customers to conserve after a 6-inch water main break on Elizabeth Brady Road caused low pressure and a boil water advisory for parts of the town. Residents in downtown Hillsborough, West Hillsborough, parts of US 78, Tuscarora, and Morelandia should boil water for drinking, cooking, and brushing teeth until further notice. I'm Shadati Hargett Hill.
5: Hillsborough is buying water from neighboring Durham to refill its water tank after a break. Raleigh police detained a man Sunday who was carrying a pistol and rifle near NC State's campus. Police say he did not violate state law and was released. He was never on campus, and NC State did not issue a Wolf Alert because there was no ongoing threat. Family and friends continue to mourn the death of longtime high school basketball coach Sheremy Dillard, who was found stabbed to death Thursday at her Raleigh home. Dillard coached at Carrboro High School before moving to Felton Grove High School in Apex. Tika Harris, one of Dillard's sorority sisters, tells ABC 11 it's a shock.
8: I feel numb. I feel very numb. It's going to be very, very difficult these next coming days.
5: Police have charged Dillard's boyfriend, Ricky Harper, with first-degree murder. Funeral services were held Saturday for 93-year-old Floyd Council, who said deputies tried to hang him in 1952 to force a confession to a robbery he didn't commit. Council died last week at his Apex home. He carried the scar from the incident for the rest of his life.
9: He lives in the hearts and the memories of all of us gathered here today, but also in the students who will, as long as I'm there, learn his story down the road at Middle Creek High School.
5: Northern Wake Fire Department has added an underwater drone to improve water rescues and recovery efforts. The drone uses sonar and video to locate submerged vehicles and victims while reducing risks for divers and other first responders. Blake Wright of the Northern Wake Fire Department tells ABC 11.
10: So it's not the only one in the country. It's the only one used by a fire department in the continental U.S. It's been used for the Department of Defense and with utility companies. And looking into it, it fits our need perfectly.
5: It was a day of celebration in Clayton to honor world champions. A parade was held to honor the Johnson County under 12 softball team that captured the Little League World Series last week in Greenville. This member of the team tells ABC 11 this week has been eventful and fun.
11: I think there was a quote that I don't remember who it was, but it was one of like the announcers during the Little League World Series. And they were like, they dream of being me and I was once them. That's exactly how it feels.
5: 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Alyssa Vail, WPTF News.
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17: From the Johnson Hyundai Traffic Center, taking a look at conditions around the Triangle area. Just busy in building now, moving 64 as we travel westbound from Zebulon to Wendell. No problems there. Once you get up to Rollsville Road, wide open air, and you're moving just fine. 40 westbound out of Johnston County, still no delays or slowdowns. All those lanes available to you now from Veterans Parkway out to Jones Sausage Road in Garner. 40 west heading for the RTP, looking great as far back as Gorman Street. You're looking good with no hassle. Again, Gorman Street all the way through the 1 and 64 ramps. Looking great through Harrison Avenue and the airport exits. That's the very latest from the Johnson Hyundai Traffic Center.
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23: We're very honored to be joined by the new police chief of Durham. Stephanie Martis has spent 34 years in law enforcement, currently the deputy police chief in Greensboro. She will start her new role as the Durham police chief next month, and she joins us now. Stephanie, how are you?
24: I'm doing well. Thank you for having me.
23: Thank you. How have the last few days been? It had to be a whirlwind for you.
24: Absolutely. I've just been inundated with phone calls and text messages of well wishes and prayers, and I am just so elated to have all the support from the community and my law enforcement professionals.
23: Did you grow up wanting to be in law enforcement, and how did it enter your life if it wasn't something you wanted to do from the very beginning?
24: Actually, this is a funny story. I did not want to be a police officer. I was a biology major in college, but my father, he was one of the first African-American police officers in Tampa, Florida, and so I've had policing and law enforcement in my life for as long as I can remember, but I just had something to say, hey, fill out an application in 2002, and 24 and a half years later, here I am stepping into the chief role for the Durham Police Department, and I am just elated to have this opportunity.
23: That's a long way from trying to decide and try to figure out how a cell is divided, isn't it?
24: Absolutely.
23: But, I mean, your father, so it was something that basically it started with your family for the most part. And how strong were your family ties that led you into choosing law enforcement?
24: Absolutely. My father and I have two siblings that were that are retired police officers, and I have military and medical professionals in my family as well. So I come from a long line of public servants, and so I've grown up with my family being very involved in community, being community advocates and serving. And so it was only natural for me to find something where I served people. And being a police officer has been the absolute best profession that I could ever imagine myself being in.
23: Obviously, gun violence is a major concern regardless of where you go, but that includes Durham right now. What are plans that you've heard from Mayor Williams regarding tackling gun violence that you aim to work with?
24: Well, I know Durham is well on its way of taking an intentional and approach to addressing gun violence with a summit on saving lives, and I am looking forward to contributing to the progress that has already been made in the city and the county. And I will work and collaborate with our community partners and stakeholders to ensure that we exceed the expectations of the community of reducing violent crime by 10%. It's something that I'm passionate about, and it's something that is impacting lives every day. And so I'm looking forward to joining the team and moving that initiative forward.
23: Was there ever a time you spent all 34 years of your career in Greensboro, was there ever a point in time where you realized that you were more than capable of being an officer and could elevate to higher levels?
24: It just came to me naturally right out of the academy, and I just knew that I excelled in connecting with people and connecting with my coworkers and my colleagues. And then I think it was just a natural progression. I was fortunate enough to have mentors and community members and community leaders that just really embraced me and poured into me. And it allowed me the opportunity to learn and grow and stretch and evolve into one of the top law enforcement officials. And I'm just grateful for all of the support that I have been given over my 24 and a half year career. And I know that it's my time to give back to this profession. And it's my pleasure to serve as the chief of this amazing department and just give back to the profession.
23: One of the initiatives that you led in Greensboro, the Police and Community Alliance for Peace, how did you start that and what did it entail?
24: It started from just recognizing that there were barriers and gaps in the services that we were providing to family members who were experienced gun violence. All of the violent crime, you have actual people, family members, who have to live with the trauma of what has happened to their loved one. And we did an amazing job with following the hot leads and trying to close cases, but there's an opportunity for us to provide that human element to support families in those most traumatic experiences. And so because we recognized that there was a gap in the services that we were providing, we worked with those family members and stakeholders and community leaders to provide those wraparound services to the actual people who were left behind as a result of gun violence. And I'm just really fortunate to have connected with the Mothers Standing Against Gun Violence in Greensboro, and they allowed us to provide a different type of service to them, and it connected us with individuals who needed us in their darkest moments outside of closing cases. We were able to support families in a more holistic way by collaborating with stakeholders and partners in Greensboro. And I know that Durham has their version of that as well with Victim Services Unit. And I'm excited to contribute to whatever initiative that we have to address those needs in a more holistic way.
0: Absolutely. Well, you're going to miss, how much are you going to miss Greensboro?
24: I'll miss them extremely. Greensboro will always have a special place in my heart because that is where I spent my adult life. It's where I raised my family, and I will be forever grateful for the experiences that I have. And I know that through those experiences, it's prepared me to step into this role and lead this agency and connect with the community and the men and women of this agency. And I am just thrilled and excited to begin this new chapter in my life, making Durham my forever home.
0: Absolutely. Well, Stephanie, it's great that you've inherited this role and you'll look forward to all the things that the Bull City has to offer. Stephanie Martis, the new police chief of Durham. Stephanie, thank you for taking time out from your busy schedule to join us today. We appreciate it. Congratulations on the new appointment.
24: Absolutely. And thank you for having me.
17: From the Johnson Hyundai Traffic Center, looking good through Durham now on 85, 885 and Highway 70. No delays or accidents encountered. Moving well on I-40 in either direction. East and westbound will go between Fayetteville Road and Davis Drive. At Johnson Hyundai, well-qualified buyers get 0% APR for 60 months. 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That's the latest from the Johnson Hyundai Traffic Center.
5: The WPTF forecast, mostly sunny and hot today, high near 98. Heat index values will go as high as 105. Heat advisory is in effect from 11 a.m. until 8 p.m.
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23: NCN Sports, I'm Jeff Hamlin. A crushing loss for the North Carolina Courage. Kalissa Larracy scored two goals in the final 10 minutes, including the game winner in stoppage time, as the Houston Dash defeated the Courage 3-2 at Wake Med Soccer Park in Cary last night. The Courage took a 2-1 lead in the 50th minute after a goal by Evelyn EJ. Allison Slagle scored the opening goal for North Carolina and assisted on EJ's tally, but the Courage's three-game winning streak is over. In women's college soccer from last night, number 3 Duke and number 9 UCLA played to a 1-1 tie in Los Angeles. Duke finished the game with 10 players. Number 8 North Carolina hammers Quinnipiac 8-0 at Anson Doran Stadium in Chapel Hill. Bella Devi had a hat trick for the Tar Heels. They improved to 2-0. At the American Legion World Series at Keter Stadium in Shelby, the semifinals are set. Midland, Michigan defeated Portland, Oregon 4-3. Midland will face Lincoln, Nebraska in the semifinals. Lincoln defeated White House, New Jersey 4-2 on Sunday. Tupelo, Mississippi wins the Stripes division. Tupelo defeated Fairfield, California 6-2. Tupelo will face Portland in the semifinals later today. In minor league baseball in the International League, the Memphis Redbirds defeat the Durham Bulls 7-4 at Durham Bulls Athletic Park. The Rochester Red Wings defeated the Charlotte Knights 7-5 at ESL Ballpark. On the LPGA Tour, former Duke Blue Devil Celine Boutier finished 5th at the Portland Open. Boutier finished at 16-under, the winner Gino Thitical at 22-under. Scottie Scheffler laps the field to win the FedEx St. Jude Championship to open the FedEx Cup playoffs. On the PGA Tour, Scheffler finished at 17-under, a full 8 strokes ahead of Siwoo Kim of South Korea, who closed at 9-under. You're listening to Sports from NCN. In the WNBA, the Indiana Fever defeated the Atlanta Dream 95-91 in overtime. In the NFL, future Hall of Fame defensive end Von Miller has agreed to a 1-year contract with the Dallas Cowboys. Last season, Miller recorded 9 sacks for the Washington Commanders. Arizona Cardinals running back Jeremiah Love has suffered a high ankle sprain. He's out for the rest of the exhibition season. Tommy John, a pitcher whose surgery blazed the trail for countless pitchers, has passed away. John won 288 career games over 3 decades and was a 4-time All-Star. He played in 26 seasons and has the second highest amount of wins by any pitcher not in the Baseball Hall of Fame. Tommy John made 700 starts in his career. He was 83. That's sports. I'm Jeff Hamlin on NCN.
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32: August 17th, 1816. Revolutionary-era political leader Samuel Johnson died. Born in Scotland, Johnston immigrated to North Carolina as an infant. Trained as a lawyer, he represented Chowan County in the Colonial Assembly until the advent of the American Revolution. During the Revolution, Johnston was a strong leader of the Patriot cause. He was a member of North Carolina's Provincial Council, a delegate to the first four provincial congresses, and worked as treasurer to fund and supply the war effort. Johnston continued to be active in public life after the war, earning wide respect. When North Carolina's first constitutional convention met in Hillsboro in 1788, Johnston, a leading Federalist, was elected president, even though the majority of delegates were opposed to ratification. He served in the same role in 1789 at the convention in Fayetteville. A relative of Royal Governor Gabriel Johnston, Johnston served in the state's top job from 1787 until 1789 before being elected one of North Carolina's first U.S. senators in 1789. After serving a single Senate term, he retired from public life briefly before being called on again to serve in the state legislature, this time representing Martin County. His last public position was as a Superior Court judge between 1800 and 1803. And he died less than 2 weeks after retiring from that post. He is buried at Hayes, his Chowan home.
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17: From the Johnson Hyundai Traffic Center, a good start to your Monday morning. Light to moderate conditions now. Moving 64 westbound. Moving from Zebulon to Wendell. No delays or slowdowns encountered. North of Rendell Avenue out to Lizard Lick Road. 440 westbound moving well. Capitol Boulevard through Wade Avenue. 40 west in good shape from South Saunders out through Gorman Street. Things busy and building headed into the park on I-40 westbound. Harrison Avenue to I-540. 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That's the latest from the Johnson Hyundai Traffic Center.
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36: NCN News. I'm Mike Riley. Congressman Chuck Edwards says he intends to stay focused on the people of Western North Carolina for the remainder of his term, despite dropping his reelection bid.
37: Edwards says that while he may not be running for office, he's not slowing down, adding he plans to continue to represent Western North Carolina through the end of his term. Edwards withdrew from the 2026 race after the House Ethics Committee recommended censure following allegations of sexual misconduct involving staffers. State Representative Jennifer Balcom is now the Republican nominee and will face Democrat Jamie Ager in November. I'm Tony Rixvey.
36: Correspondent Donna Water reports on Tropical Storm Lala.
38: Lala weakened
1: named from a hurricane to now a tropical storm, continues to pound Hawaii's Big Island without making landfall, with hurricane force gusts and relentless rain.
36: Western Carolina University is welcoming its largest freshman class ever. Chancellor Kelly Brown tells WLOS welcoming a new class is always fun.
2: It is my eighth year here at Western Carolina University, and every year, fall is always very exciting. Bringing in freshman students, having them come to the university, stay here for 4 years and graduate and become catamounts and go out and do great things. That's what we do here at Western, and that's why I'm so excited.
36: In Greene County, they're preparing for the start of another school year. Over the weekend, families gathered at Greene County High School for a fourth annual back-to-school bash. Elijah Taylor, a rising eighth grader, told WITN.
3: I just got a little bit excitement because I might get my friends in my class, and that's about it.
36: Utility work is underway on a $105 million overhaul of three Wrightsville Beach bridges. NCDOT Division 3 engineer Trevor Carroll tells us.
5: We see this as an investment in the community for decades to come. Just trying to be transparent and show that we are working towards reducing those impacts.
36: You're listening to NCN News. Moore County Commissioners today will hold a special meeting with the Sheriff's Office to answer questions about flock cameras. Commissioners said the meeting was planned weeks ago, explaining that the concerns about flock cameras have been brewing for months. Correspondent Karen Shamas reports the rescue effort continues in Indonesia after a 7.7 quake rocked the archipelago on Saturday.
6: Rescue teams in eastern Indonesia have recovered six more bodies after a magnitude 7.7 earthquake struck the day before, bringing the death toll to at least 53. The quake, which hit on Saturday, was followed by at least 995 aftershocks. Rescuers continued to search through the rubble on Sunday, focusing on three regencies that were inaccessible immediately after the quake.
36: Now this.
13: From the Southern Farm Network, I'm Kyle Nashheim. Year-round E15 remains stalled in Congress with debate over exemptions added to disagreements over the farm bill. Minnesota Democrat Tina Smith sought to remove those exemptions from the Senate proposal.
16: It would remove the many complicated exemptions that are included in the committee bill, and it would also reduce the cost of the committee's bill by roughly $2 billion.
13: Republican Deb Fisher, a co-author of the E15 provision, opposed the amendment, saying it does not have enough support to pass either chamber.
16: The amendment before us, it is disingenuous. It does not have the votes to pass the Senate. It does not have the votes to pass the House. We have tried it before. It has become nothing more than a messaging bill, and our farmers don't need another messaging exercise.
13: E15 could still advance to a farm bill or an Iran war supplemental. I'm Kyle Nashheim.
36: Mike Rayleigh, NCN News.
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17: From the Johnson Hyundai Traffic Center, still moving well around the Triangle area on this early Monday morning. In Durham, 885 north and southbound, problem-free. Just busy in building now between I-40 and the Durham Freeway. No problems there around Highway 70. 40 westbound into the park, also moving well above posted speeds. Harrison Avenue out towards I-540. Looking really good. North and southbound Lewisburg Road, southbound through that work zone. Not a lot of cones this morning. Three left lanes available to you now as you turn left from Mitchell Mill Road on to southbound 401. US 1 northbound moving smoothly from Highway 55 up to the Beltline. A 6-minute commute there. That's the very latest from the Johnson Hyundai Traffic Center.
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15: The WPTF forecast, mostly sunny and hot today, high near 98. Heat index values will go as high as 105. Heat advisory is in effect from 11 a.m. until 8 p.m.
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25: The town of Apex will launch season 2 of On the Steps, the Cultural Arts Center's intimate In the Round concert series, coming up next Friday with Stories in Song. And joining us now from Apex, the town of Apex, it is Marie Neal and Christian Tambor. How are you?
26: Very good. It's great to be on, Jeff.
27: Thanks for having us, Jeff.
25: Thank you so much for joining us here today. So there's a lot going on, obviously, and there's a lot of excitement over this. Is the Holly, is that how it's pronounced?
27: Jeff, it's actually pronounced
1: The Halley.
25: The
1: Halley Cultural Arts Center.
25: Okay, the Halley Cultural Arts Center. What makes the Halley and its in-the-round setup different from a traditional concert venue?
1: Well, Jeff, you know, we really wanted to develop a listening experience that would draw strength from the Halley's unique features of its performance hall. So we have modular seating that is not built in, that we can configure to any way we'd like. And for this series in particular, we've done it in the round.
25: Now, you've got a major Canadian artist coming up here for the first show coming up next Friday, right?
26: Yeah, Leila Bialy is an incredible artist. I mean, she's had an amazing history over her career. She's won many Juno Awards up there in Canada, but just this year in 2026 was up for the best traditional pop vocalist on the 2026 Grammys, right alongside Brandi Carlile, Barbara Streisand, Lady Gaga, Elton John. So she is an incredible talent and just thrilled to be able to feature her in this intimate space here in Apex.
25: So what can audiences expect from this season's lineup?
26: I mean, the lineup is, it's a little bit of my spoil because I travel around the world performing as a musical director and a pianist. But my family, we live here in Apex. And so being able to bring some of these international artists here to my hometown where I can do a show and wake up the next morning and take the kids to school, that's the best thing. So I've really tried to pack the series, kicking off with Leila, who's just out of this world, wonderful vocalist and pianist. Then we have November 20th. Keith Gans on guitar and Kate McGarry, both three-time Grammy-nominated jazz duo. And then in April 2027, we have Sasha Vasandani, who is an Indian-American jazz vocalist who's going to be singing the music Frank Sinatra. Super unique, super swinging, and just a really awesome lineup. So I'm excited. I can't wait to share the stage with him.
25: And it's interesting, the format of this concert series. This isn't something where the performer shows up, does songs, and then leaves. This is an interview-style format. How does that shape the audience experience?
1: Yeah, I'll take that one. You know, by bringing the musicians closer to the audience, you know, in some cases, literally right there on the ground floor with them and bringing the audience in the round, you know, it really ups the intimacy and the closeness of the whole entire evening. And it's much different from your, like you said, traditional concert experience where maybe you're seated or standing and you've got a performer anywhere 20 to 200 feet away from you. That is not the case with On the Steps. You'll be seated in the round close to the performers, and there are only 100 seats available. Our goal is to make this feel like a living room, like family.
25: Exactly. Yeah,
26: as a musician who, go ahead.
25: Yeah, go ahead. Go ahead. I'm sorry. I didn't mean to.
26: As a musician who spends all my time on the stage, I don't get to be out in the audience as often as I used to. You know, there's so much dialogue that's going on musically speaking, as well as body language, that when you're on stage, I become accustomed to amongst the other musicians. Inviting the audience in to kind of capture that experience, almost like being on the stage with the artist, and then having this component of conversation that's initiated by this kind of intimate setting. There's a certain point in the evening where it feels like we're all just having this big open conversation, and the music and the dialogue just all kind of work so really in harmony. It's really a lot of fun.
25: What do you hope audiences take away from On the Steps?
26: Oh, well, this is, I think, you know, first of all, I think we're honored to have a beautiful venue in downtown Apex, something that we can call our own, and that they are going to experience something that's unlike other venues, wonderful venues that we have all over this region. But I do really feel like the programming and the artists are really unique. I think the experience and the round is something that's really makes it unique to itself. Marie, is there anything I'm leaving out?
1: Yeah, I mean, I really do believe that On the Steps has grown into a series that truly exemplifies the best of what Apex has to offer. You know, community, intentionality, and skill. We are really, really proud of this series, how unique it is and how special it is. We're so excited to continue it in Apex.
25: Yeah. The Howie Cultural Arts Center's In the Round concert series. Again, it's going to start up with Layla Bilal. I'm sorry, I'm botching that name. Bialy, right? That's how it's pronounced?
26: There it is.
25: Bialy. That's going to be on August 21st. Yeah. Grammy-nominated artist and a Juno Award-winning artist from up in Canada. Marie Neal, Christian Tambor, thank you so much for your time. We appreciate it. You're looking forward to hearing more about this series starting up next Friday. Thanks for joining us.
26: Our pleasure.
25: Thank you.
1: Thanks for having us, Jeff.
21: 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On September 11th, 2001, 2,977 people were killed.
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17: 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A good ride now. 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No problems for you westbound, headed for the Research Triangle Park. Look at Great Harrison Avenue all the way out through Davis Drive. And coming in from Johnston County on 40 West, good old Zone 6. 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
15: The WPTF forecast, mostly sunny and hot today, high near 98. Heat index values will go as high as 105. Heat advisory is in effect from 11 a.m. until 8 p.m.
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25: The situation in the Congo has turned dire as the death toll has topped 2,000. As the Ebola outbreak continues, it is the fastest spreading on record. Samaritan's Purse of North Carolina has representatives in Congo, and joining us now, one of those representatives, it is Ken Isaacs. Ken, how are you?
19: I'm doing well today. How are you doing, Jeff?
25: I'm fine. So what do you know about this situation? What have you heard from various representatives from Samaritan's Purse about what is going on in the Congo?
19: Well, it's in the northeast corner of the Congo, and the province is called Ituri, and the capital city is Bunia. And Bunia is the epicenter. That's where the heaviest concentration of the hemorrhagic fever is. We have, in routine normal times, an office there with 300 staff in it. And now we have set up two Ebola treatment centers. As you said, it is the fastest growing spread of Ebola. The death toll has now exceeded 2,000, and the really concerning issue about it is that there needs to be a better monitoring system in place, like their public health system is weak. About 80% of the new cases, they're not able to identify where the person received the infection, and that's very troubling.
25: The outbreak was declared on May 15th, so it's been nearly 3 months now. And did you step up your response, obviously, as this outbreak grew worse? It took about 9 weeks for the outbreak to record 1,000 deaths. And Samaritan's Purse, I assume, just increased their presence there as the numbers grew larger.
19: Well, what we did on May the 15th, we began deploying a disaster assistance response team in infectious disease, along with a 767 with everything that we would need to set up the hospital. The 300 staff that were there, we immediately transferred whatever they were doing before project-wise to public awareness campaigns. And we have reached probably over 300,000 people now in communities, just telling them Ebola is real, this is how it spread, this is what you can do. We have set up thousands of hand washing stations to try to control the spread of it. But our facilities and our staff are very busy. It's spreading. We have lost three of our staff have lost family members. And it's so widespread, we realized that we had to set up a surveillance system just for our 300 Congolese staff to who went to a funeral, for example, who lost a loved one from it. And so we're tracking them as well, but it's a very serious event. And one of the complications for us, honestly, is that there's a 21-day quarantine before American workers can come back into the United States. So our staff are typically made up on our DART roster of folks that are willing to take off, you know, 2 weeks or 3 weeks or 4 weeks. And now there's an additional 3 weeks on it for them to be able to come back into the U.S. So that is a disincentive. It's a discouragement to people. And but we're doing the very best that we can with it.
25: Absolutely. We hope nothing but the best and condolences to those staffers who lost family members. Ken Isaacs from Samaritan's Purse. Ken, thank you so much for your time here today. Best wishes to everybody who's over there from North Carolina and everywhere else from Congo. And thank you for joining us today.
19: Thank you, Jeff.
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0: 2-0 as head coach of the Americans in the Olympics. Former Duke guard Kyrie Irving scored 11 points and 4 rebounds. Former UNC forward Harrison Barnes came off the bench to score 3 points. Kevin Durant led all scorers with 27 as the Americans finished pool play undefeated. That's this day in North Carolina sports history. I'm Jeff Hamlin.
1: 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This is Soundbites, and I'm Alan Davidson. GPT and LLM, NLP and RLHF. 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And with the rise of artificial intelligence, there seems to be more than ever to confuse, perplex, and annoy us all. 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
2: From the Johnson Hyundai Traffic Center, still looking good on the roadways around the Triangle at this early hour. No big delays or slowdowns encountered on 440, 540, 64, or 87. No hassle through Durham. Traffic moving great on 885. 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Checking in just fine. 40 west out of Johnston County, again looking good. 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
7: Fresh news this hour from Town Hall. I'm Rich Thomason. Indiana mourns the loss of 7 people, a 4-year-old boy among them, in historic flooding triggered by days of torrential rains. After battering Hawaii, Hurricane Lala weakened to a tropical storm, leaving behind damaged infrastructure, homes and businesses wrecked, and hundreds of thousands of power outages. When it comes to illegal immigration, what a difference a president makes.
8: White House Press Secretary Caroline Leavitt taking to her Truth Social page, alerting to the incredible numbers at our southern border with Mexico. She writes, daily apprehensions at the border are down 94% compared to former President Joe Biden's administration and are at the lowest level seen in 30 years.
7: Correspondent Laura Winters. Mideast negotiator Jared Kushner is meeting with Israeli Prime Minister Netanyahu following Kushner's sit-down with the Hamas chief in Egypt. President Trump has ordered a scaling back of the traditional joint U.S.-South Korea military exercises now getting underway.
9: Seoul considers the joint exercise core to its alliance with the U.S. They have been held nearly every year since the Korean War. Mr. Trump broke from tradition when he suspended the drill after his first meeting with Kim Jong-un in 2018, and they didn't resume until 2022. North Korea has been refusing to speak to both Washington or Seoul since 2019. Seoul's new centrist government may find a silver lining, however. They have been flattering Mr. Trump as peacemaker in the hopes that he will divert his attention back from the Middle East and Ukraine.
7: The BBC's Jay Kwan in Seoul. The 60-day deadline for an agreement to end the Iran war and resolve the dispute over its nuclear program expires as of today. There is no agreement to end the war, and apparently there is nothing on the horizon.

0: On Wall Street, Dow futures are down 63 points. The Nasdaq futures up 168. More on these stories, townhall.com.
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3: I'm Melissa Vail. Heat advisory remains active in the Triangle as temperatures approach 100, with heat index values soaring deep into the triple digits. A woman is suspected of DWI after crashing into a Raleigh restaurant early Monday. Police say she missed a roundabout on Hillsborough Street and hit Nanshan Express. The building suffered superficial damage, and the driver was taken to a hospital for evaluation. A Clayton woman was killed Sunday morning after her car ran off South Smithfield Road near Dunn, overturned, and hit a tree. The driver, Iasia Robinson, died at the scene. Two passengers were injured and taken to Wake Med. A proposed merger between Wake Med and Atrium Health is facing scrutiny over concerns about competition and higher health care costs. The deal would bring Wake Med under Atrium with a promised $2 billion local investment. Wake County commissioners must approve the merger before it can move forward.
4: Folks are uncertain because Wake Med really means something to them as it does to us.
3: The Harnett County Sheriff's Office says 38-year-old Daniel Gear is in custody after allegedly kidnapping a 12-year-old girl Sunday. Gear faces first-degree kidnapping and assault charges. Durham police are investigating a homicide after a man was found shot and killed Sunday on Lane Street. No arrests have been made. A proposed 100,000-square-foot data center in southeast Raleigh was withdrawn after opposition from residents and city council members. More than 130 people signed up to speak against the project during Tuesday's city council meeting. Apex approved a 12-month moratorium on data centers amid concerns over electricity costs, water use, noise, and heat. Apex Mayor Jacques Gilbert spoke with ABC 11.
5: And I have been very vocal about my thoughts about data centers based on what I know today. I don't think I've been convinced that they're the best for Apex. And as I quoted before, I'm not interested in a data center in Apex.
3: Hillsborough Water Advisory remains in effect. Shout out to Harriet Hale has the latest.
6: Hillsborough officials are asking customers to conserve after a 6-inch water main break on Elizabeth Brady Road caused low pressure and a boil water advisory for parts of the town. Residents in downtown Hillsborough, West Hillsborough, parts of US 78, Tuscarora, and Morelandia should boil water for drinking, cooking, and brushing teeth until further notice. I'm Shadai T. Hargett Hill.
3: Hillsborough is buying water from neighboring Durham to refill its water tank after a break. Raleigh police detained a man Sunday who was carrying a pistol and rifle near NC State's campus. Police say he did not violate state law and was released. He was never on campus, and NC State did not issue a wolf alert because there was no ongoing threat. Family and friends continue to mourn the death of longtime high school basketball coach Jeremy Dillard, who was found stabbed to death Thursday at her Raleigh home. Dillard coached at Carrboro High School before moving to Felton Grove High School in Apex. Pika Harris, one of Dillard's sorority sisters, tells ABC 11, it's a shock.
7: I feel numb. I feel very numb. It's going to be very, very difficult these next coming days.
3: Police have charged Dillard's boyfriend, Ricky Harper, with first-degree murder. Funeral services were held Saturday for 93-year-old Floyd Council, who said deputies tried to hang him in 1952 to force a confession to a robbery he didn't commit. Council died last week at his Apex home. He carried the scar from the incident for the rest of his life.
8: He lives in the hearts and the memories of all of us gathered here today, but also in the students who will, as long as I'm there, learn his story down the road at Middle Creek High School.
3: North Northern Wake Fire Department has added an underwater drone to improve water rescues and recovery efforts. The drone uses sonar and video to locate submerged vehicles and victims while reducing risks for drivers and other first responders. The WPTF forecast today, mostly sunny, hot, high 98. Melissa Vail, WPTF News.
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9: Good morning. It's Monday, August 17th. Yeah, okay, you made it through the weekend. Now it's another week ahead of us, and it's going to be a hot week. It actually will cool down until Friday night when we get some showers. So, yeah, looking forward to that. Coming up on the show, we've got the latest in aviation, boating as a economic driver, MTV at 45, and we're celebrating a North Carolina music legend. But first, let's head out to the Johnson Hyundai Traffic Center and get the latest on traffic. Good morning, John Champion.
10: Right now, I-40 West through Southwest Raleigh. About a four-minute ride moving South Saunders out through Gorman Street. It's pretty crowded and congested, but things are picking up a little bit. It'll be off and on, a little slow down there as you make your way towards those 1 and 64 ramps for Cary. 64 westbound through Eastern Wake County. Very heavy and busy. North Rental Avenue out to Lizard Lick Road. By the time you get to Rollsville Road, though, it's a good ride. 87 southbound in from Knightdale also moving right along. No big delays from 540 to 440. South Smithfield Road, a little crowded, congested, and very slow at times as you make your approach towards those I-87 ramps. 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That's the latest from the Johnson Hyundai Traffic Center.
3: WPTF forecast, mostly sunny and hot today, high near 98. Heat index values will go as high as 105. Heat advisory is in effect from 11 a.m. until 8 p.m.
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9: Good morning. I'm Lisa Price. It is Monday, August 17th. Make sure you dress in light colors and everything because, it's going to be hot. We've got the heat index values at 104. A heat advisory is in effect at 11 a.m. It'll go till 8 p.m. today. The high will only be 97, but like I said, it's going to feel really hot out there. It feels hot already. I'm actually in here fanning myself. It's partly cloudy and 77 degrees. WPTF News Time is 7:10. And if you remember, if you're part of my generation, part of Generation X, I don't think you could ever forget the day that we heard, "I want my MTV." And MTV is now 45 years old, and I had the chance to talk to an ECU film professor about what it meant to Gen X and why millennials actually killed the video star. I would like to welcome to the show Dr. Amanda Klein. She is an ECU film professor, and I have been so excited to talk to her, and then I got sick, and I had to postpone it, and now we're finally here, and I'm so excited. Dr. Klein, welcome to the show. I can't wait to talk to you about this subject.
14: Thank you so much for having me.
9: Well, thank you so much for being here. I read an article, MTV at 45, The Moments That Raised Gen X, and it was on AARP, and you were quoted in it, and I have to say, the audience, the listeners know I'm a Gen Xer because I say it all the time. But, you know, I was really raised on MTV, and it really made a difference into how my knowledge of music was extended, because prior to that, it was basically radio, you know, albums, and that's it. I wasn't exposed to a mixture of music. MTV First of all, I'm shocked it's 45, but because I'm 59. but Dr. Klein, how do you feel that MTV kind of shaped Gen X?
15: Well, so, you know, before MTV premieres, there was not a lot of content that was specifically made for teenagers. So there were certainly TV shows that focused on teenagers, like Welcome Back, Kotter, things like that. But really, there was not a lot for teenagers. And that was the niche that the founders of the channel decided to target. So that was a big thing, just having a channel that essentially was targeting teenagers. And then the other big thing when it first came out is that, as you said, prior to this, you might hear something on the radio or you might read about a band in Rolling Stone, but MTV showed you what the artists look like. So the idea of the style and the performance became really important for certain bands. That's why, say, a band like Duran Duran got so much airtime, because they had such interesting music videos. So it was a different way to consume music for a different demographic.
9: Definitely. And, you know, because before that, we only had like American Bandstand on Saturday that came on after the cartoons. We had Soul Train, which was so much better than American Bandstand.
15: So much better.
9: I'm sorry. Do you know how bad I want to do a Soul Train line? You know, dance down a Soul Train line. That would be so much fun for me. Then, of course, on Saturday nights, I think it was after the news at 11:30, Casey Kasem would have a little American Top 40 show. You know, because we had, four channels that we had a choice of. But when it signed on, you know, 1981 was just a year of change. And everyone thought they pulled all these DJs, these disc jockeys, air personalities, and put them on TV. And they signed on with Video Killed the Radio Star. And really, it didn't kill the radio star, which I think is very interesting. But the dynamic, the thought, was very convincing to us that this could be the downfall of radio.
15: Well, you know, what it actually ended up doing was helping the sales of records.
9: Yes.
15: And also with terrestrial radio, it generated interest in new artists. So while that was a great song and a really cool way, I think, to kick off the channel, that was not so much of a concern, I think, overall at the time.
9: Definitely not, because it was something that was new. Now, I'll be honest, I did not get MTV till 1985. It did not come into my area. Yeah, so every time I went to a friend's house, you know, or I went to, I'm like, can we watch MTV? Can we watch MTV? And, you know, one of the things that it also did, and you stated it so well in this article, is it set appointment television. And a lot of that came in 1983, when Michael Jackson, who is one of my favorites, along with Prince, really came to the forefront of making a video something that you just sat and stared at, because it was so, there was a story behind it. It wasn't just that song with Vincent Price that was kind of eerie.
15: Right.
9: I mean, Thriller was, I was at a teen club, Dr. Klein. Do you remember teen clubs? Okay, and sitting in front of the largest screen that I'd ever seen in my life, watching Thriller. And it was, I think, 12 to 15 minutes of a video, which was unheard of.
15: It was very long.
9: Yeah, 14 minutes, actually. It ran nearly 14 minutes. What did that kind of do to us?
15: Yeah, I was, at the time, like maybe 7 or 8, when that video came out, and the promotion for it was just everywhere. So like you'd go to Kmart and there would be a whole display with the records.
9: Yep.
15: And especially after the video came out, they would have a screen playing it. I remember waiting for it to premiere on MTV. I was actually very scared. It gave me some nightmares for a while.
9: Really?
15: It was a little gruesome. Yeah.
9: It was. You're right. I mean, it gave me chills.
15: Yeah.
9: Vincent Price, I'd have to hop out of my car before he started laughing when I'd hear it.
15: Well, and also, like, you know, for a kid, you know, growing up, now, of course, Michael Jackson, when I was little,
16: yes,
15: I was, like a lot of kids, I was obsessed with Michael Jackson. I love Michael Jackson. He was, like, this icon and hero. And when he, like, turned out to be the monster at the end of the video, it was a little unnerving.
16: It was.
15: Yeah. Phenomenon, and it definitely encouraged more artists to put more money and to treat music videos not just as, all right, we're gonna create visuals that match the song, but really something that could stand on its own.
9: And we'll have more with Dr. Amanda Klein, ECU film professor and author of Millennials Killed the Video Star, and talk about MTV at 45 in the next half hour. And coming up, we are going to talk about a legendary North Carolina musician. So we'll have more on that in just a few minutes. Right now, though, let's head out to the Johnson Hyundai Traffic Center and get the latest from John Champion.
10: Good morning. Taking a look right now at conditions on 87 southbound Eastern Wake County. Seeing some slowing now from South Smithfield Road to I-540 as you make your way in from Knightdale. Still very busy traffic on South Smithfield Road itself as you approach those I-87 ramps. I-40 westbound slow at times, giving us the fake there from South Saunders out through Gorman Street, but that congestion lingers almost all the way out through the collector lanes there for the 1 and 64 ramps around Cary. 440 westbound still moving pretty well. A decent ride still from Capitol Boulevard through Wade Avenue, about a 6-minute commute. Headed out towards the RTP, you're looking good from the airport exits down towards Davis Drive on 40 West. Seeing a slowdown at times, 885 southbound as you try to make that merge onto I-40 East. That's the very latest from the Johnson Hyundai Traffic Center.
3: The WPTF forecast, mostly sunny and hot today, high near 98. Heat index values will go as high as 105. The heat advisory is in effect from 11 a.m. until 8 p.m.
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9: Good morning. I'm Lisa Price. I hope you're having a wonderful day. It's Monday, August 17th. Did you get out and do anything over the weekend? I did a little cleaning, which was good. I need to do a lot more, but that's neither here nor there. It is going to be really hot today, so make sure you dress in light colors and light fabrics. If you have to be outside, if you're going to be inside, you're good, because we're going to have heat index values as high as 104. And a high of 97. Right now it's partly cloudy, 77 degrees. WPTF news time is 7:20. And Skeeter Brandon was a legendary North Carolina musician whose powerful blend of blues, soul, R&B, jazz, and gospel earned him fans around the world. Nearly two decades after his death, friends and fellow musicians are coming together in Durham this Friday night to celebrate his life in music. John Champion talks with Will Beatty, Skeeter's longtime drummer and one of his dear friends, about his legacy and this week's tribute.
10: You weren't just Skeeter's drummer. You were one of his close friends. Take me back to when you first met Skeeter. What was that like?
21: I was asked. I had met him back in the day at the Berkeley, where the bartender hooked us up for me to go play some juke joints and duo gigs with him. And when his band disbanded, his first band, then I just kind of naturally took over with helping him book gigs and helping him get around and that kind of thing.
10: Now, Skeeter had this incredible combination of, like I said, blues, soul, R&B, jazz, funk, rock, gospel. He was just great. What was it like sitting behind the drums and playing with him?
21: I was amazed, and it was his voice, and you know, he would pull out songs that I'd never heard before, and I would just make note, and we would either keep doing that song or not. And the main thing was, I was just honored to play behind such a force of nature voice, as it had been described.
10: Now, Skeeter was blind from childhood, went to the Governor Moorhead School, but it certainly didn't stop him from becoming an internationally respected musician. What do you think people misunderstood about Skeeter because of his blindness?
21: Maybe not so much because of his blindness. You know, he fell, I think, into a category that was where he was uber talented, I think, because of his blindness. Kind of like, you know, I called him the Ray Charles of North Carolina.
10: Right.
21: And, you know, but he also, you know, was respected around the world. We toured Spain, toured France. We played big festivals and places like B.B. King's in Chicago and other epic blues bars. And so, you know, he was really a soul guy, but was billed as a blues guy. But it was really a combination of that. Of course, the gospel.
10: He had quite a career working with Clarence Carter, performing with the legendary Shy Lights, recording at Muscle Shoals, and later leading Highway 61. When you look back at his career, what accomplishment do you think he was maybe most proud of?
21: You know, I think his work with the church. You know, I would drop him off at 2, 3 in the morning on a Saturday, and he would always make it up to Mill Hill up outside of Roxborough. And, you know, he was well-rounded in that regard, and that was also kind of a classic, for lack of a better description, trope. You know, he was in the juke joints on Saturday night in church first thing in the morning. I think that's what he was most proud of, was his work ethic.
10: Now, you spent a lot of time on the road and on the stage with Skeeter. Is there one particular night or performance or behind-the-scenes story that you still laugh about or think about today?
21: Oh, there's so many. And maybe not funny, but he, you know, because of his blindness, you know, there was one night we were playing a juke joint down in Charleston where there was a deaf school nearby, and at least a dozen or so of the students at the school would come listen, quote-unquote, listen to Skeeter play, but they could feel the vibrations. But trying to communicate between a group of deaf people and then Skeeter, who is blind, it's very interesting. I wish I'd known sign language.
10: Skeeter died in 2008, but his music clearly hasn't gone away. Why do you think his music continues to connect with people almost two decades later?
21: Well, like I said, it's just a timeless sound, you know, that artists from the Atlantic Records artists of the day, the mixing of gospel, soul, and blues is something that will all continue to inspire.
10: Now, you're bringing a group of musicians together for songs and stories of the legendary Skeeter Brannon. What can people expect when they walk into the Blue Note Grill Friday night?
21: Well, just that. This is going to be a very unrehearsed, loose kind of sitting in the round where we'll just tell stories and go tell stories and then run through a handful of his songs. And it's just an opportunity for us to get together and reflect on the talent he was and how much we all enjoyed and bonded with his music.
10: You were telling me someone's name. There's somebody else that's going to be with you that's been a large part of Skeeter's life and legacy, and some other special guests. Tell me who else has taken part.
21: There'll be Armand Linchek, who was his kind of right-hand man, a guitar player in the first iteration of his band. And there was Highway 61, which they were represented by a booking agency and record company, and they did very well, put out 4 CDs or so. And then when he got diabetes and, you know, we got sicker, they disbanded. Skeeter asked me to help him out by booking gigs, and so I kind of continued. So there's elements from both of those bands that will be playing together.
10: Now, finally, for people listening who want to be there Friday night, how can they get tickets? How can they get information about this show?
21: It's simple enough. Just look up the Blue Note Grill on the, you know, the Google machine or Facebook. You can reach out to them.
10: All right. Last question, I promise. I've really enjoyed talking to you, Will. If Skeeter could walk into the Blue Note Grill Friday night and see what you've put together in his honor, what do you think he'd say?
21: He would be appreciative. He always was very appreciative of the help he got from people, and especially the fans and ones who enjoyed his music.
10: Will Beatty, thanks so much for joining me to talk about the Skeeter Brannon tribute.
21: Thank you for having us.
9: And great interview there. And, some sad news that we had coming down. Hayden Panettiere has died. She was 36. Joining me is Vice President of News and my boss, you know, Josh Ellis. How are you doing this morning, Josh?
0: I'm doing good. How about yourself?
9: Doing pretty good. Having a hard time hearing you there. But yeah, Hayden Panettiere, you know, I really got to know her in Heroes and then again in Nashville, but she really made that impression in Heroes for me. What about you?
0: I remember Remember the Titans. I mean, she added, I mean, I know how much younger in her career, and but a very important role and kind of developed that story and moved along was the cool bridge between the two sides, so to speak. But I thought she's a great actress and very sad to see her pass.
9: Me too. And, you know, I really thought she had a lot going for her as well. I mean, that cheerleader with superpowers. And then again in Nashville, I loved the show Nashville as well. I mean, go ahead.
0: And 24. Wasn't she on season one of 24?
9: No, you're thinking of the daughter, Kim.
0: Yes.
9: But and I can't think of her name at this moment, but I know who you're talking about. But Hayden was just an amazing little actress. And I shouldn't say little, but, you know, she's little like Reese Witherspoon, a little girl. But just a beautiful and talented woman. And we'll find out what happened. Her dad.
0: Yeah, we still don't have any words on what the cause is, right?
9: No, her dad announced her death or provided a statement to ABC News Sunday. So we don't have a cause of death. And, you know, you were telling me about the different people that she was dating. I guess she wasn't married. So, you know. We'll find out what's going on. Okay, now let's find out what's going on in traffic. Let's head out to the Johnson Hyundai Traffic Center. Thanks for talking to me a little bit about Hayden Panettiere, Josh. And John Champion, what is going on in traffic?
10: 440 westbound, slowing down from Newbern Avenue out to Capitol Boulevard. 87 southbound, still on the brakes as well. South Smithfield Road down towards those I-540 ramps. Very busy traffic on South Smithfield Road approaching those I-87 ramps. We'll take a good look at 40 westbound, still slowing at times now. South Saunders around the bend towards Gorman Street. Things looking good once you get past that 1 and 64 ramp for Cary. US 1 northbound also still moving very well. No hassle, no accidents, and that's the most important part. As you move yourself now, US 1 northbound from Highway 55 out towards your ramps for 440. Looking good through Apex and Cary. That's the very latest from the Johnson Hyundai Traffic Center.
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25: 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The price of bottom shelf liquor at ABC stores could become pricey, but not yet. But after a backlash from restaurants and bars, they are reconsidering that move. The ABC board, Matthew Breminger, owns a bar in Wake County, tells NCN News.
26: Our goal was to create just a good classic bar, the kind of place where you meet before dinner, after work, celebrate. So the elements you get from a neighborhood bar.
25: He's against the move. President Donald Trump has ordered the Pentagon to scale back annual joint military exercises with South Korea. He explained the decision by saying South Korea had declined to help with a denuclearization of Iran, and he cited his good relationship with North Korea's leader. Moore County Commissioners today will hold a special meeting with the Sheriff's Office to answer questions about flock cameras. Commissioners said the meeting was planned weeks ago, explaining that the concerns about flock cameras have been brewing for months. Democratic congressional candidate Jamie Ager in the 11th District of North Carolina held a campaign event over the weekend in Asheville, drawing hundreds of supporters on Sunday as a race for North Carolina's 11th congressional district enters its final month. He will now be running against Republican Jennifer Baucom after Congressman Chuck Edwards dropped out of the race. Ager telling WLOS.
1: Right down here in the River Arts District is a place where it's just a good example of folks struggling to get back on their feet.
25: The drought picture in North Carolina is getting better in many places, but not everywhere. State Assistant Climatologist Corey Davis.
4: As a result of that rain that we've seen over the last couple months, we have now improved areas around Charlotte, parts of the southern foothills in North Carolina.
25: AP correspondent Karen Shamas reports firefighters have battled wildfires in Belgium and in Greece. You're listening to NCN News. Russian air defenses in the Moscow region shot down at least 201 Ukrainian drones overnight in a statement from the city's mayor in what appeared to be Ukraine's largest wave of drone attacks on the Russian capital of the war to date. Several key polls show Democratic former Governor Roy Cooper with a double-digit lead over former Republican National Committee Chair Michael Wadley. Mitch Kokai with Carolina Journal says they have Cooper leading 12.5% and Wadley's numbers mostly stagnant since last November.
5: Firefighters are battling wildfires.
6: And he was at about 39%. This, of course, was before he was officially the candidate, but we thought he was likely to be the candidate. And when we polled in the spring, Michael Wadley was about 39%. And when we polled this most recent poll, Michael Wadley was at about 39%. He really hasn't moved forward that much.
25: Correspondent Karen Shamas reports on a theft of four artworks by a Renaissance painter in Sicily.
5: Four major artworks by Sicilian Renaissance painter Antonello da Messina have been stolen from a museum in Messina in Sicily. The museum was closed on Sunday, a day after the theft, while investigators gathered evidence.
25: After more than a year of activity, a new North Carolina tool that monitors air quality has helped community members gather crucial information about environmental health. Richie Harding is the executive director of Northampton First, a community and environmental nonprofit.
7: We get a better understanding of what's going on around us with the different forms of industry that we have here. People are not just having difficulty breathing or seeing things, but now the clean air monitors allow them to get some actual data.
25: Mike Rayleigh, NCN News.
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28: 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A fee means a scam. 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
9: Good morning. It's Monday, August 17th. I'm Lisa Price, and it's time for Car Chronicles.
12: Europe is fast becoming a big market for Chinese car makers. This is Jeff Gilbert with the Car Chronicles. Now, it actually started with the war in Ukraine as those Chinese companies found a ready market in Russia. Now they have their sights firmly set on France and Germany.
13: The Chinese automakers are coming to Europe in droves. Hitting 10% market share last year, and we expect growing to over 16% by the end of the decade.
12: Stephen Dyer of Alex Partners says European car buyers are very open to Chinese vehicles.
13: One of the surprising findings was in Germany. Young people, not older people, but young people preferred Chinese brands over German brands.
12: Dyer says here in the U.S., only a quarter of those surveyed totally reject the idea of buying a Chinese car or truck. With the Car Chronicles, I'm Jeff Gilbert.
9: And let's head out to the Johnson Hyundai Traffic Center and get the latest on traffic with John Champion. How's it going out there, John?
14: All righty. We're seeing some slowing now. 440 westbound might be an incident working there. We're getting a closer look at it. Two vehicles off to the shoulder there after Capitol Boulevard, just adding to already slow conditions on 440 westbound. That delay now still starts back around the 87 interchange, and it's strong all the way out towards Six Forks Road. Well below posted speeds there. About a 9-minute ride between those two points of the 87 interchange and the Wake Forest Road exit. Keep that in mind while you're moving around this morning. 40 West, a little slow going as well. We'll go back now as far as Hammond Road, and you're not back up to posted speeds until you get past to Gorman Street. That's going to cost you about 6 minutes as well. Headed I-40 westbound, starting to see some slowing as well. From the Wade Avenue merge, you're not moving back well above posted speeds until you get past Harrison Avenue. At Johnson Hyundai, well-qualified buyers get 0% APR for 60 months. 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That's the latest from the Johnson Hyundai Traffic Center.
15: The WPTF forecast, mostly sunny and hot today, high near 98. Heat index values will go as high as 105. The heat advisory is in effect from 11 a.m. until 8 p.m.
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18: 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There's no games, gimmicks here. But we're all used to these gimmicks, right? 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It's not what you expected. Ever bought a car before?
0: Oh, yeah.
18: 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And we need to make sure to, before we make a decision, to get the information that we're entitled to, not what someone is feeding us.
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9: Good morning. It's Monday, August 17th. Yeah, it was a nice weekend. It was a hot weekend, but a good weekend. I did not get any rain. I don't know if anybody else did, but there's a chance of it today, especially this afternoon, a chance of showers and thunderstorms. And I think they're going to be a little more widespread and could be severe at times, so be very careful. We are going to have a heat index value at 104, 105, high only at 97, which is, pretty atrocious. Right now, it's partly cloudy. It's sticky. It's kind of icky out there and 77 degrees, but it is summer in the south, right? WPTF News time is 7:42. And last half hour, we were talking to Dr. Amanda Klein. She is an ECU film professor and author of Millennials Killed the Video Star. And we were talking about MTV at 45. Yeah, it started 45 years ago, which is kind of shocking. And it really introduced us to new artists and new music, and, you know, Gen X really attached themselves to it. But was there a generation that ended it?
20: Well, I want to ask you about your book, Millennials Killed the Video Star, because I do have to agree, millennials did kill the video star.
21: They kind of did. No offense, millennials.
20: No offense. No, my son's a millennial. I can't help it.
21: Yeah.
20: But why'd you kill my video star? But no, I think society and the technological changes. Now I can just go to YouTube and go down a rabbit hole and watch all of those aha videos and the Michael Jackson and Prince.
21: Yeah, you get to curate, right?
20: That's like, right.
21: Yeah, there were a lot of things. Obviously, you know, the turn to reality television, MTV is not going to show videos because it loves videos. MTV is showing what gets eyeballs on the screen. So reality TV, millennials definitely were kind of at the forefront of that audience. But like you said, there's so many other factors. You know, DVRs, you know, MTV is just not something you wouldn't DVR music videos, like you said, because you can just go to this new platform called YouTube, right? And so there's that idea of curation of kind of getting to pick. And also, yeah, people just, the way people consume television is very different in the early 2000s than it was in 1981, right?
20: Oh, yeah.
21: People treated MTV the way you might treat a Spotify playlist, right?
20: Yes.
21: You would,
20: yes.
21: But less curated. You know, you would sit, I remember sitting around with my friends on a Saturday and we would just be talking, hanging out, maybe doing homework. And then if a song came on that we loved, we'd be like, oh, here it comes, right? And then, you know, so nobody really watches, I mean, nobody watches TV like that anymore. It's just like it's a foreign concept. Maybe when you're in a hotel.
20: And yes. You're like, and you don't have your streaming channels.
21: Yeah, yes. You don't have your Wi-Fi. So, yeah, it did really change things. And, you know, I don't think that's something to be mourned, right?
20: No.
21: TV has its different moments and it serves its different purposes. And now, of course, millennials are not MTV's concern in any way. And MTV kind of as a channel is, it's very weird and hard to define because there is the channel, but then there's all, you know, so much of its content is on platforms like Paramount Plus. So if you look at the current MTV schedule, depending on the time, there will be chunks of marathons of a show called Ridiculousness, which is just a clip show. Mm-hmm. And that might run for 12 hours at a time.
20: No, thank you. Yeah.
21: And then it might be some other reality shows. And that's because MTV is like, what are people watching? What do people want?
20: Yeah.
21: And that's kind of the only thing. So it's such a different kind of channel than it used to be.
20: It really is. And I know you enjoyed, what would be the most interesting, one of the most interesting things, I should say, that I would learn in Millennials Killed the Video Star, which I am going to put on my Amazon list and buy it immediately. So what would you say during your writing of the book that you kind of discovered?
21: Well, you know, at the time I was watching a lot of these reality shows, just because out of kind of a morbid fascination. But what I would say, especially now looking back, is how significant and defining those shows were for millennials. If you talk to them, if you ask them about Lauren Conrad or Macy from 16 and Pregnant or The Osbournes, you know, any of those reality shows, and they really were defining for that generation, but also for just American television overall.
20: Because, oh, I remember watching The Osbournes. Yep.
21: Yeah.
20: It's fascinating.
21: MTV was sort of at the beginning of this overall trend towards unscripted content. And you start to see it on every channel. But MTV was one of the early ones. So I guess what I learned from writing the book is that MTV played an even larger role in culture than I had imagined when I started writing it. My goal initially was just, where did the videos go and why? That was kind of the question of the book. But it did lead me to have, you know, a lot of respect for MTV's place in cultural history. So, yeah.
20: Well, definitely. And Dr. Klein, I don't even want to stop talking to you. I've been talking to you way too long, and I'm glad that I'm going to post this online so that people can hear the entire interview, since I can't air the entire interview. But I definitely want people to head out and listen to this. I also want them to check out this article, and because it was amazing, MTV at 45, The Moments That Raised Gen X, and pick up Millennials Killed the Video Star. Millennials Killed the Video Star, and I'm sure you can buy that wherever fine books are sold, as they used to say in the day.
21: Amazon, the Duke University Press website might be your cheapest option.
20: And just head out and check out Millennials Killed the Video Star. And Dr. Amanda Klein, thank you for being on with us. That was just wonderful. Now let's head out to the Johnson Hyundai Traffic Center and get the latest on traffic. Make sure you're going to make it to work on time. John Champion, how's it going out there?
1: The WPTF forecast, mostly sunny and hot today, high near 98. Heat index values will go as high as 105. Heat advisory is in effect from 11 a.m. until 8 p.m.
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20: Good morning. I'm Lisa Price. It's Monday. It's August 17th. You're halfway through the month. Yeah, I paid my mid-month bills on Friday. So if you did not, then it's time to pay your mid-month bills. So don't forget to do that. And also, it's going to be hot today. We do have a heat advisory in effect from 11 a.m. until 8 p.m. Heat index values at 104, the high at 97 today, but it will cool down by the end of the week and hopefully bring us some showers and thunderstorms because we really do need the rain. Right now it is partly cloudy, 77 degrees, and Jeff Hamlin is here. He has the latest on sports. Jeff?
23: In CN Sports, I'm Jeff Hamlin. A crushing loss for the North Carolina Courage. Kalissa Larracy scored two goals in the final 10 minutes, including the game winner in stoppage time, as the Houston Dash defeated the Courage 3-2 at Wake Med Soccer Park in Cary last night. The Courage took a 2-1 lead in the 50th minute after a goal by Evelyn EJ. Allison Slagle scored the opening goal for North Carolina and assisted on EJ's tally, but the Courage's three-game winning streak is over. In women's college soccer from last night, number 3 Duke and number 9 UCLA played to a one-all tie in Los Angeles. Duke finished the game with 10 players. Number 8 North Carolina hammers Quinnipiac 8-0 at Anson Doran Stadium in Chapel Hill. Bella Devi had a hat trick for the Tar Heels. They improved to 2-0. At the American Legion World Series at Keter Stadium in Shelby, the semifinals are set. Midland, Michigan defeated Portland, Oregon 4-3. Midland will face Lincoln, Nebraska in the semifinals. Lincoln defeated White House, New Jersey 4-2 on Sunday. Tupelo, Mississippi wins the Stripes division. Tupelo defeated Fairfield, California 6-2. Tupelo will face Portland in the semifinals later today. In minor league baseball in the International League, the Memphis Redbirds defeat the Durham Bulls 7-4 at Durham Bulls Athletic Park. The Rochester Red Wings defeated the Charlotte Knights 7-5 at ESL Ballpark. On the LPGA Tour, former Duke Blue Devil Celine Boutier finished 5th at the Portland Open. Boutier finished at 16 under, the winner Gino Thitical at 22 under. Scottie Scheffler laps the field to win the FedEx St. Jude Championship to open the FedEx Cup playoffs. On the PGA Tour, Scheffler finished at 17 under, a full 8 strokes ahead of Siwoo Kim of South Korea, who closed at 9 under. You're listening to Sports from NCN. In the WNBA, the Indiana Fever defeated the Atlanta Dream 95-91 in overtime. In the NFL, future Hall of Fame defensive end Von Miller has agreed to a 1-year contract with the Dallas Cowboys. Last season, Miller recorded 9 sacks for the Washington Commanders. Arizona Cardinals running back Jeremiah Love has suffered a high ankle sprain. He's out for the rest of the exhibition season. Tommy John, a pitcher whose surgery blazed the trail for countless pitchers, has passed away. John won 288 career games over 3 decades and was a 4-time All-Star. He played in 26 seasons and has the second highest amount of wins by any pitcher not in the Baseball Hall of Fame. Tommy John made 700 starts in his career. He was 83. That's sports. I'm Jeff Hamlin on NCN.
20: Thanks, Jeff. More details released about a troubling incident shown live on social media. We say goodbye to an actress who brought us lots of laughs and a look at great concerts happening tonight and all this week. John Champion has more in today's entertainment news.
24: We're learning more about an incident involving blogger Perez Hilton. Police say Hilton was treated for an overdose and multiple injuries after a troubling TikTok live stream from his Miami home on August 4th. He suffered significant blood loss and required surgery. His family says he remains remains hospitalized in serious condition and faces a long recovery. Christine Knowings, best known as the star of Nickelodeon's All That, has died following an asthma attack that caused brain damage. Knowings appeared on 3 seasons of the popular sketch comedy show, as well as several episodes of Sesame Street, with her twin brother, Chris Knowings. She was hospitalized for 4 days before her family made the difficult decision to remove her from life support. She was 46.
3: If you ever in North Carolina, you're bound to have yourself.
24: A tribute to a treasure of North Carolina blues and the music world takes place in Durham this week. Songs and Stories of the Legendary Skeeter Brandon takes place Friday, August 21st at the Blue Note Grill in Durham. Brandon, who died in 2008, was a graduate of the Governor Moorhead School for the Blind and performed blues, soul, R&B, jazz, funk, rock, and gospel for more than 5 decades. Local musicians, including John Orlando and Will Beatty and several special guests, will take part. Tonight, Motley Crue, Tesla, and Extreme bring their Return of the Carnival of Sins tour to Charlotte. Three Dog Night performs Friday in Durham, and Billy Idol is at Coastal Credit Union Music Park in Raleigh Sunday. I'm John Champion, and that's entertainment.
20: Thanks, John. Yeah, I'll be at those shows. Three Dog Night, as well as Billy Idol. And what happened today in North Carolina history? NCN's Bruce Farrell has the details.
12: August 17th, 1816. Revolutionary-era political leader Samuel

0: A relative of Royal Governor Gabriel Johnston, Johnston served in the state's top job from 1787 until 1789 before being elected one of North Carolina's first U.S. senators in 1789. After serving a single Senate term, he retired from public life briefly before being called on again to serve in the state legislature, this time representing Martin County. His last public position was as a Superior Court judge between 1800 and 1803, and he died less than 2 weeks after retiring from that post. He is buried at Hayes, his Chewan home.
1: This day in North Carolina history, presented in cooperation with the North Carolina Department of Natural and Cultural Resources.
2: And let's head out to the Johnson Hyundai Traffic Center and check in with John Champion. How's it going out there today, John?
3: All right. We've got a crash working I-40 now. I'm sorry, this is I-540 westbound near 401 Lewisburg Road in the median, adding to slow conditions that start back at Buffalo Road. Also, crash in the cleanup stages, 440 westbound near Capitol Boulevard. Two cars off to the shoulder, seeing delays back to the 87 interchange. Elsewhere in the Triangle area, we'll get a look at your ride leaving Apex, headed up to Cary and Raleigh. Starting to see that slow down from NC-55 or William Street there. You're not going to get a break until you get well past Tryon Road. A quick look at conditions out of Garner. You're still moving well on 70. No hassle there. 40 westbound. We'll go back as far as Veterans Parkway and ease on down the road towards the ramp there for Jones Sausage Road. That's the very latest from the Johnson Hyundai Traffic Center.
2: Thanks, John. Your WPTF forecast, mostly sunny and hot today, high near 97. It'll feel like 104. Tonight, chance of thunderstorms, a low around 76. Tomorrow, sunny, a high near 94 with heat index values at 102. Wednesday, sunny, high near 94. Right now, it is fair and 79 degrees. Stay with us as the news continues. 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
5: Breaking news this hour from Town Hall. I'm Rich Thomason. The 60-day deadline for an agreement to end the Iran war and resolve the dispute over its nuclear program expires today, and there is no agreement to end the war. Apparently nothing on the horizon, but the Trump administration is not giving up. After sitting down with the Hamas chief in Egypt, U.S. negotiator Jared Kushner is meeting with Israel's prime minister.
6: Jared Kushner's Middle East trip comes as the U.S.-backed plan to strip Hamas of its weapons appears to have ground to a halt. Last month, President Trump announced that his Board of Peace had reached an historic agreement with the Palestinian armed group. But Mr. Netanyahu later rejected the deal, which would have seen Israel withdraw its troops from Gaza in phases. A Palestinian official told the BBC that Mr. Kushner met a delegation led by the head of Hamas, Khalil al-Hayya, in Cairo. Hamas, in a statement, later called on mediators and the Board of Peace to compel Israel to approve the roadmap for the next steps. But it will be hard, even for Israel's closest ally, the U.S., to pressure Mr. Netanyahu as he faces a tough October election to try to hold on to power. Many Israelis are also skeptical that Hamas is ready to disarm.
5: The BBC's Yolande Nell in Jerusalem. Ordering a scaling back of joint military exercises with South Korea, President Trump says the drills are costly and send a signal that's totally inappropriate and hostile to North Korea. Mr. Trump adds Pyongyang has been unthreatening and respectful during his time in the White House. Hurricane Lala left behind a lot of damage on Hawaii's Big Island, damaging or destroying at least 100 homes, leaving tens of thousands without power. Days of unceasing rains, flash flooding, and fierce winds have resulted in widespread outages in Indiana and at least seven deaths, including a four-year-old child. Watching Wall Street this morning, Dow futures are down 111 points, while the NASDAQ futures are up 162 points. S&P futures better by 9 points. More on these stories, townhall.com.
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2: Heat advisory remains active in the Triangle as temperatures approach 100, with heat index values soaring deep into the triple digits. A woman is suspected of DWI after crashing into a Raleigh restaurant early Monday. Police say she missed a roundabout on Hillsborough Street and hit Nansheng Express. The building suffered superficial damage and the driver was taken to a hospital for evaluation. A Clayton woman was killed Sunday morning after her car ran off South Smithfield Road near Dunn, overturned, and hit a tree. The driver, Iasia Robinson, died at the scene. Two passengers were injured and taken to Wake Med. A proposed merger between Wake Med and Atrium Health is facing scrutiny over concerns about competition and higher health care costs. The deal would bring Wake Med under Atrium with a promised $2 billion local investment. Wake County commissioners must approve the merger before it can move forward.
3: Folks are uncertain because Wake Med really means something to them, as it does to us.
2: The Harnett County Sheriff's Office says 38-year-old Daniel Gear is in custody after allegedly kidnapping a 12-year-old girl Sunday. Gear faces first-degree kidnapping and assault charges. Durham police are investigating a homicide after a man was found shot and killed Sunday on Lane Street. No arrests have been made. A proposed 100,000-square-foot data center in southeast Raleigh was withdrawn after opposition from residents and city council members. More than 130 people signed up to speak against the project during Tuesday's city council meeting. Apex approved a 12-month moratorium on data centers amid concerns over electricity costs, water use, noise, and heat. Apex Mayor Jacques Gilbert spoke with ABC 11.
4: And I have been very vocal about my thoughts about data centers based on what I know today. I don't think I've been convinced that they're the best for Apex. And as I quoted before, I'm not interested in a data center in Apex.
2: Hillsborough Water Advisory remains in effect. Shout out to Harriet Hale has the latest.
5: Hillsborough officials are asking customers to conserve after a 6-inch water main break on Elizabeth Brady Road caused low pressure and a boil water advisory for parts of the town. Residents in downtown Hillsborough, West Hillsborough, parts of US 78, Tuscarora, and Morelandia should boil water for drinking, cooking, and brushing teeth until further notice. I'm Shadati Hargett Hill.
2: Hillsborough is buying water from neighboring Durham to refill its water tank after a break. Raleigh police detained a man Sunday who was carrying a pistol and rifle near NC State's campus. Police say he did not violate state law and was released. He was never on campus, and NC State did not issue a wolf alert because there was no ongoing threat. Family and friends continue to mourn the death of longtime high school basketball coach Jeremy Dillard, who was found stabbed to death Thursday at her Raleigh home. Dillard coached at Carrboro High School before moving to Felton Grove High School in Apex. Pika Harris, one of Dillard's sorority sisters, tells ABC 11, it's a shock.
6: I feel numb. I feel very numb. It's going to be very, very difficult these next coming days.
2: Police have charged Dillard's boyfriend, Ricky Harper, with first-degree murder. Funeral services were held Saturday for 93-year-old Floyd Council, who said deputies tried to hang him in 1952 to force a confession to a robbery he didn't commit. Council died last week at his Apex home. He carried the scar from the incident for the rest of his life.
7: He lives in the hearts and the memories of all of us gathered here today, but also in the students who will, as long as I'm there, learn his story down the road at Middle Creek High School.
2: Northern Wake Fire Department has added an underwater drone to improve water rescues and recovery efforts. The drone uses sonar and video to locate submerged vehicles and victims while reducing risks for drivers and other first responders. The WPTF forecast today, mostly sunny, hot, high 98. Melissa Vail, WPTF News.
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9: And good morning. It's Monday, August 17th. I'm Lisa Price. Coming up this hour, we're going to talk to Jay Ratliff, our aviation expert. We're going to learn about why boating is a major economic force in North Carolina. And we're going to have two local authors in to talk about their psychological thriller that is just being released. Now let's head out to the Johnson Hyundai Traffic Center and check in with John Champion. How's it going out there, John?
10: We've got an accident working 540 westbound near 401 or Lewisburg Road, off to the median, but adding to slow conditions at start back at Buffalo Road. Accident working 440 westbound near Capitol Boulevard. Two cars off to the shoulder. No lanes blocked with that as well, adding to delays at start back at the 87 interchange. Seeing a 10-minute delay on southbound 401 or Lewisburg Road, making your way from Rollsville to Raleigh. That starts up before Ligon Mill Road, moving all through that work zone down towards Perry Creek Road. 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That's the latest from the Johnson Hyundai Traffic Center.
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11: I am Peter Rashan with Rashan Planning. This is your WPTF weekly market recap and preview of the week ahead. U.S. stocks finished a relatively quiet week near record highs as softer inflation data helped offset concerns about weaker consumer spending and rising oil prices. For the week, the S&P gained 0.4%, the NASDAQ Composite rose 0.1%, while the Dow Jones declined 0.6%. Small caps performed better, with the Russell 2000 gaining 1.1%. Inflation was the key story. July CPI rose just 0.1% for the month, while core CPI increased 0.2%. Producer prices were also softer than expected, remaining flat in July. However, Friday's retail sales report showed spending declines of 0.6%, raising questions about whether consumers are beginning to slow. Treasury yields were mixed. The 2-year finished near 4.17, the 10-year near 4.68, and the 30-year around 5.25. In commodities, gold gained approximately 0.9% for the week, while silver rose roughly 2.6%. Bitcoin declined about 3%, but oil was the bigger story. WTI crude rose approximately 5.4% for the week. This week's economic calendar is lighter. Investors will focus on housing starts and building permits, industrial production, weekly jobless claims, and minutes from the Federal Reserve's July meeting on Wednesday for clues about future interest rate policy. Retail earnings will dominate the corporate calendar. Home Depot's and Lowe's, Walmart, Target, and TJX will give investors important read on the health of the U.S. consumer, while analog devices will provide another indication of semiconductor and industrial demand. The markets remain constructive, supported by strong corporate earnings and moderating inflation. But investors are now balancing those positives against slower consumer spending, elevated treasury yields, and rising oil prices. With major indices near record highs, continued earnings growth and stable inflation will be increasingly important for long-term investors. Diversification, discipline remain especially valuable as the market enters the final weeks of summer. Remember, it's not just finance, it is your future. Get your plan optimized today. I am Peter Rashan with Rashan Planning.
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9: Good morning. I'm Lisa Price. It's Monday, August 17th, and it's going to be really hot outside. Heat index values as high as 104. The high will actually be 97, but it will be hot today. We could have those afternoon showers and thunderstorms as well. Some of them could be severe, so be careful if you're out and about this afternoon and early evening, especially during the afternoon drive time. And we do have a heat advisory as well in effect from 11 until 8. Right now it's fair and 79 degrees. WPTF News Time is 8:11, and joining us, as he does every Monday, is our own aviation expert, Jay Ratliff. Good morning, Jay.
12: Hey, Pleasant. Good morning.
9: How is it going out there for you?
12: Well, it's going well. We're enjoying the weather in Savannah, which is hot, which is where it's hot everywhere.
9: So, yes.
12: You know, typical summer trip. And, you know, people that are complaining, I'm thinking you should pull out, like, a January forecast.
9: Yeah.
12: That you guys read last January about how cold it was, and I think that would keep some of us from complaining about how hot it is.
9: Well, you know, I always like to say, and I think it's just common here, you know, if you don't like the weather, wait 15 minutes, and it'll be different. But I want
12: to see that one.
9: Yeah, I want to ask you about these American airline flights.
12: Oh, wow.
9: Okay, that had the same flight number. How do they even have the same flight number, Jay? How does that happen?
12: Well, this is rare, and there's a bit to unpack here, but it was American Airlines 2482. Now, this is a scheduled departure from Chicago to Phoenix. The plane flies from Chicago to Phoenix, then the plane turns around and comes back to Chicago using the same flight number. We see this frequently, so no real issue here.
2: Mm-hmm.
12: The problem was that the first flight from Chicago, the originating flight, was delayed big time. So it's going to be delayed coming into Phoenix. And at some point in the process, American Airlines IOC, that's their integrated operations center, they decided to pull an available aircraft in Phoenix. And they said, hey, let's use this on the return portion. It was a great idea because now that flight could operate close to the scheduled flight time, and you were only inconveniencing one set of passengers, so to speak. But that's when things took a deadly turn because for some inexplicable, asinine reason, they used the same flight number for the now substituted aircraft at Phoenix, 2482. So keep in mind you've got a delayed American Airlines flight with that number on approach into Phoenix. At the same time, this substituted aircraft with the same flight number is taking off from Phoenix. You have two American Airlines flights operating under the same flight number, operating near the same airport, on the same radio frequency at the exact same moment.
2: Oh my gosh.
12: I mean, the odds of any of this even coming close are so remote, it's I can't, you know, comprehend it. But there was, thank God, a senior air traffic controller on duty that said, wait a minute, hold on, we've got two planes following the same set of instructions, and they could end up colliding. So he broke it down, called out each aircraft by altitude, and he kept the planes at a safe distance. And then once it was all said and done, he kind of laughed, saying, man, I've never seen a situation like this in my career. And the pilots quickly agreed. Now, in the event those two airplanes had approached the same spot and the mistake had not been caught, on board each airplane is a traffic collision avoidance system that right. would have kicked in, telling one crew to descend and another one to climb. That would have prevented them from occupying the same airspace at the same time. But, you know, Lisa, technology can fail.
2: Yeah.
12: You never want to rely on that. And thankfully, we had an experienced air traffic controller on duty. And I suspect American Airlines and every other airline on the planet is going to say, you know what? If we ever have this situation, maybe we shouldn't use the same flight number. And I think that's what's going
9: to
12: happen.
9: Well, I would say they need to put some kind of safeguard in place that would check something like that as well. Would be, you know, a good safety thing to have that say, okay, these two numbers are the same.
12: Lisa, that IOC center.
13: I'm sorry.
9: And Jay will be back with us next week, but that's okay. He was enjoying talking to us about the flights that are coming in. You know, there's a lot that is going on around Raleigh and a lot around the state. And there's a lot that's happening actually today in history. And just a few of those little things that I'm going to let you know about. Did you know that the first airmail in a balloon took off from Lafayette, Indiana today in 1859? In 1891, the electric self-starter for automobiles was patented. Imagine trying to crank the car. Yeah, I think the self-starter really gave us a chance to enjoy our ride. Also, Joseph Pulitzer donated $1 million to Columbia and began the Pulitzer Prize in the U.S. That was in 1903. In 1936, something that many of us probably haven't wanted to receive, but we've been very grateful for, the first unemployment benefit check paid under state law was issued for $15 in 1936. And in 1938, the first aircraft owned by the U.S. Forest Service entered service. And, oh, this has to be my favorite. In 1939, The Wizard of Oz, starring Judy Garland, Ray Bolger, Burt Lair, Jack Haley, all of them, it opened in New York City, and that is just one of my favorites. And this one surprised me as well. In 1982, the first compact discs, or CDs, were released to the public in Germany. Now, I don't think I got my first one until 1987, and it was Heart. So, yeah, I was a little, I guess, behind the times there. But also, if you've ever thought about treadmills, you think about exercise, right? That's not what they were invented to provide originally. Invented in 1818, treadmills were originally invented to punish prisoners by making them climb steps for hours while also grinding grain or pumping water. And let me tell you, if you've exercised on a treadmill for a little bit too long, your legs may be telling you, okay, this is punishment enough. No more punishment, please. It's also National Black Cat Day. Hopefully you're not scared of black cats. But and thrift store day, so I might be heading out. I know my boss is sitting on the other side of the window, but I might be heading out after the show and going thrift shopping just because I need to celebrate the national day. Let's find out what's happening in traffic, though. Let's head out to the Johnson Hyundai Traffic Center and get a check with John Champion. How's it going out there, John?
10: Right now, taking a look at 440, still seeing problems due to this accident. The cleanup stages, 40 westbound near Capitol Boulevard, two cars off to the shoulder area, seeing heavy delays now that start back around the 87 interchange, and we'll time it out for you at about 8 minutes to your ride, moving under 30 miles an hour. Right now, seeing some slowing as we move I-40 eastbound. Could be a sun in your eyes slow down there. No accident, just after Aviation Parkway, and you're slow well past Harrison Avenue. And we've got an incident working. This is going to be reported 40 eastbound near Wade Avenue, and that could possibly be the reason for our slowdown eastbound. Normal heavy traffic is westbound during weekday mornings. Also seeing some slowing west there approaching Harrison Avenue. We're going to take a ride through Durham together. 885 southbound, slow going, merging to I-40 east. Northbound also delayed Cornwallis out towards Ellis Road. That's the latest from the Johnson Hyundai Traffic Center.
2: The WPTF forecast, mostly sunny and hot today, high near 98. Heat index values will go as high as 105. Heat advisory is in effect from 11 a.m. until 8 p.m.
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9: Good morning. It is Monday, August 17th. I'm Lisa Price. Hope you're having a great day. You made it through the weekend. Yeah, we're starting a whole nother week, and it's going to be a very hot week. It's going to cool down, though, toward the end, which will be really nice. Expect today, though, the heat index to feel as high. It's going to feel like 104, even though it's only 97. Right now, it's fair, 79 degrees. WPTF news time is 8:20. And joining us is Robert Newsom. He is Chief Administrative Officer and Senior Vice President of Operations for the National Marine Manufacturers Association. And we're going to talk about summer boating season. Welcome to the show, Robert.
13: Good morning, Lisa. And as everyone's preparing for that 104 degree weather, I have a great solution. Get out on the water.
9: I was going to say, we've got all these wonderful lakes around. And of course, we have the ocean just a couple of hours away. It is time to get boating. And if they haven't been doing it all summer, they need to be doing it now, because we have perpetual summer until about mid-October. Tell me about boating and really what it means to the millions of Americans and what it means economically to North Carolina.
13: Well, boating is one of the true great economic drivers in not only this country, but in North Carolina. When you look at it on a national perspective, recreational boating creates $230 billion. An economic impact. And in North Carolina, it's generating over $9 billion annual economic activity. And it's a big job creator. I'm sure many of you know that North Carolina is home to some fantastic, very well-known boat builders. And the recreational boating economy creates almost 30,000 jobs in the state.
9: Well, and what got me, I didn't realize I knew there were a lot of boats, because whenever I go to the beach, I can see them out on the water, or I see them, you know, in the lifts, the boat lifts. I can't think of what they're called. I'm sorry. I've only had one cup of coffee, Robert. But North Carolina is home to 345,000 registered boats?
13: That's correct. Yeah, they're all shapes and sizes, as you mentioned. You have great inland lakes. You have the ocean right there. Saltwater fishing, freshwater fishing, all the towed water sports, all the cruising. North Carolina is just one of the greatest places in the country to go boating, and that 345,000 registered boat speaks exactly to how much it's desired there.
9: Okay, so how are boaters, though, adjusting their time, Robert, on the water in response to fuel prices? Are they making adjustments like we are, you know, when we're flying or when we're doing whatever, they're trying to make decisions because the cost is going up for fuel and we can't really afford to take long trips? It seems like boating might be a good alternative.
13: Boaters are adjusting a little bit, you know, but there's one thing we know for sure, and fuel prices alone are not going to keep boaters off the water. So they might change part of their behaviors or their routine with boating. They might cruise, you know, shorter distances. They might go at slower speeds. They might spend more time anchored and swimming or hanging out around the marinas and the docks and things like that. So, you know, we do expect in the research we've done that there will be a little bit of adjustment in behavior, but we're confident that boaters are still going to stay out on the water.
9: Well, Robert, I see that you talk about boating safety as well. What are some of the key boating safety rules we need to be following, no matter if we're on a lake, if we're on the ocean, whatever, because we need to be safe out there?
13: Well, it depends on the body of water you're on, but there's a lot of great information out there. There's numerous places where you can go to get tips on everything from life jacket usage and sizing to every safe behavior you can imagine, whether you're operating at the day or at night in the display of navigation lights. But there's numerous resources for free online classes that we encourage everyone to take. And obviously, discoverboating.com could be your segue to information on all things boating and boating safety.
9: Wonderful. And how about new and pre-owned boats, rentals, boat clubs? Are they really expanding the way people can get on the water? I mean, I would love just to rent. I don't know how to drive one, but I would love to rent a speedboat because I always thought they were so much fun and go out on the water.
13: There are countless ways to get on there, whether it's purchasing a new or pre-owned boat. The prevalence of boat clubs has really taken off across the entire country, including North Carolina. And they offer a lot of classes before you get on the water. Some even require a little bit of training before you get on the water, and you can use the boats quite frequently. And there's a lot of rentals out there, too. People always find a way, whether it's friends, family, you name it. There's numerous ways to get on the water.
9: Okay, so Robert, what's more popular, like a pontoon boat, or, you know, does it depend on the weather, or speedboats, or fishing boats, or yachts? What do you kind of see when you're talking about boating? I know you look at all of them, so what do you see that is sold? Because 90% of the boats sold in the U.S. are made in America.
13: That's right. Yeah, most people don't know that.
9: I didn't know that.
13: Manufacturing industry here. You know, really the kind of boat type popularity depends on the geography, I think, and the waterways nearby and the climate. You know, you start to see a lot more larger center console boats in the coastal regions simply because offshore fishing is tremendously popular. And then you will see more inland lake type boats like freshwater aluminum fishing boats or smaller fiberglass boats. And then it depends on the body of water. Sometimes towed water sports are king in the area, and you'll see wake and ski boats. So it really kind of depends on where you're at. But I'd say most bodies of water, you see a pretty well-rounded mix of boat types.
9: And okay, I know it's a type of boat, but kayaking. I have seen the popularity of kayaking just grow tremendously, especially since COVID, because people could get out and be, well, a lot more than 6 feet apart. So is that counted as a boat, or is that just a personal craft?
13: No, it's technically still a boat.
9: Is it really?
13: Okay. Yeah, we've seen a tremendous rise in what we call paddle sports, whether it's kayaks or canoes or stand-up paddle boards. These are things that are very affordable, well within reach. You can put them on the back or on the top of your car. You can launch them into the water pretty much anywhere quite easily. So it's just a great way to start off boating and get involved. And you know, we've really seen a lot of kayaks in particular, too, that are very well equipped for a day out on the water fishing, believe it or not.
9: Yeah. In fact, I know somebody who loves to do that. Just sit on the kayak, relax, and fish. You know, it's just something very comfortable to them. And 812,000 jobs nationwide are supported.
13: Yes, that's right. I mean, you think in the United States, obviously, we have a lot of boats sold a year. And as you mentioned, most of them are built here in the United States. So we have manufacturing jobs, sales jobs, service jobs, marinas, everything that goes into supporting the recreational boating economy really drives employment here in the country. And this tremendous amount of business is dedicated to this.
9: And Robert, we have every kind of, like you said, body of water in the U.S. that you could possibly want to go on, whether you're cruising the rapids or trying to overcome them or whatever you want to do. So where can we go to learn more information, Robert, about boating and just about the boating industry?
13: The number one resource is discoverboating.com. And if you're new to boating or interested in boating, you'll have everything you need to learn about the possibilities to get on the water, the boat types that are available to you for your friends and family's unique needs. And if you're a seasoned boater, you can go there to learn more about safety tips or new places to boat. It's a great resource that we really have built to help connect people to the water.
9: Well, thank you so much for joining us, Robert Newsom, Chief Administrative Officer and Senior Vice President of Operations for the National Marine Manufacturers Association. I hope you have a great day.
13: You as well, Lisa. Thank you.
9: Thank you. And let's head to the Johnson Hyundai Traffic Center now and get the latest from John Champion. How's it going, John?
10: All right. Still seeing some slowdowns now as we travel. 440 westbound. We're on the brakes from the 87 interchange out towards Wake Forest Road. It's about an 8-minute ride there, moving just under 30 miles an hour. 40 west or southwest Raleigh still remains slow. South Saunders down towards Gorman Street. Seeing some slowing as well now as we move I-40 westbound from Carytown Boulevard out towards NC-54. Still seeing a delay as well. This is going to be on I-40 on the westbound side as we're moving from Harrison Avenue through the airport exits. That's the very latest from the Johnson Hyundai Traffic Center.
14: NCN News. I'm Mike Rayleigh. President Trump is blaming vandals for damaged grass on the National Mall. Mike Hempen has asked.
15: President Trump says vandals are to blame for large areas of dead grass on the National Mall near the World War II Memorial. It's the same spot where he had a stage built and hosted crowds for his July 4th celebration. Trump made the accusation in a social media post Sunday evening, but he didn't say why he believes it's the work of vandals.
14: For the first time since 2008, the state auditor is completing a performance audit of the North Carolina Education Lottery. State Auditor Dave Bolick says his examination will answer many questions.
16: From a high-level view, I think what you'll see in the performance audit of the Education Lottery is, number one, a lot of interesting facts. We actually detail a lot of how these games work so that you know how they work.
14: Correspondent Karen Shamas reports Ukraine launches one of the largest aerial attacks of the war, killing at least six people in Russia.
17: Ukraine has launched hundreds of drones across Russia, killing at least six people in one of Kyiv's largest aerial attacks of the war. Ukraine has increased its attacks on Russia this year, targeting military industries and energy facilities.
14: Getting back to school can be stressful for parents and students, so ECU health professionals are giving parents advice. Dr. Kelly Long tells WNCT.
18: Parents have a huge impact on their kids' like mental and emotional well-being, and so the more parents can be positive about those things, I think the better the kids will do.
14: The price of bottom-shelf liquor at an ABC store could become pricey, but not yet. The North Carolina ABC Commission proposed the idea of raising prices in order to balance public health and bring in more revenue to local ABC stores. But after backlash from restaurants and bars, the idea has now been tabled. You're listening to NCN News. The top U.S. military commander in the Middle East visits the long-deployed aircraft carrier USS Lincoln.
19: Admiral Brad Cooper, the top U.S. military commander in the Middle East, visited the USS Lincoln in the Arabian Sea over the weekend. Sailors have been at sea more than 240 days, and reports have emerged of mental health issues and a shortage of supplies, including hygiene products and food. On Friday, reporters asked President Donald Trump if the Lincoln's deployment had gone on too long.
20: No. Not nearly long enough.
19: The Lincoln arrived in the Middle East in January and has been supporting the U.S. war against Iran, including the blockade of Iranian ports. Trump said the Lincoln is soon being replaced in the Arabian Sea. I'm Donna Water.
14: Moore County Commissioners today will hold a special meeting with the Sheriff's Office to answer questions about flock cameras. Commissioners said the meeting, which is open to the public, was planned weeks ago, explaining that concerns about flock cameras have been brewing for months. Donna Werder reports on Lala skirting the Hawaiian's Big Island.
19: Lala skirted Hawaii's Big Island without making landfall as a hurricane, and now it's weakened to a tropical storm. But hurricane specialist Larry Kelly of the National Hurricane Center says Lala is still punishing the Big Island and drenching several of Hawaii's other islands.
21: Rainfall totals in excess of 30 inches have been reported on the eastern side of the island, the Big Island, damaging winds as well.
19: Tropical storm conditions have spread westward from Maui to Oahu and Kauai. Governor Josh Green says more than 60,000 households are without power.
14: Western Carolina University is welcoming its largest freshman class ever. Chancellor Kelly R. Brown tells WLOS welcoming a new class is always fun as young minds begin their college journey. Mike Traley, NCI News.
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2: The WPTF forecast, mostly sunny and hot today, high near 98. Heat index values will go as high as 105. Heat advisory is in effect from 11 a.m. until 8 p.m.
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9: Good morning. It's Monday, August 17th. I'm Lisa Price. I hope you're having a wonderful day. It is going to be hot, though. Fair and 79 right now. And let's check on Wall Street. Wall Street slipped from its record following a weak retail sales update.
33: I'm Damian Troisi, and this is the AP Markets Report. Stocks fell on Wall Street Friday, slipping further away from recent records. The S&P 500 slipped 0.2% away from its record set the day before. The Dow fell 0.2%. The NASDAQ Composite fell 0.3%. Stocks gave up modest gains from the morning after oil prices swung higher. Oil prices remain volatile amid uncertainty over the U.S. war with Iran. Higher oil and gasoline prices have fueled inflation, squeezing household budgets. A report showed shoppers cut their spending in July. That update follows two reports this week that showed inflation remains stubbornly high. Damian Troisi, New York.
9: And now let's get a check on traffic in the Johnson Hyundai Traffic Center. What is the latest, John Champion?
0: From the Johnson Hyundai Traffic Center, we're taking a close look at conditions now. Still seeing some slowing on 440, but that crash near Capitol is cleared. Just the normal morning congestion and slowdown starting in advance of the 87 interchange, continuing out towards Wake Forest Road at about 8 minutes to your right. On I-540, that wreck is still in place. It's well off to the median. IMAP out with the Aero truck to remind you to get over and give them plenty of space. Not blocking any lanes. Still seeing some slowing though as we move from Lewisburg Road all the way out towards Falls of Neuse Road. Again, just normal morning congestion there. Keeping a close eye on I-40 this morning. Slowdowns Harrison Avenue through the airport exits, and on the eastbound side also seeing some slowing approaching Wade Avenue. At Johnson Hyundai, well-qualified buyers get 0% APR for 60 months. 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That's the latest from the Johnson Hyundai Traffic Center.
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9: Good morning. It is Monday, August 17th, and it's hot. It's really hot and sticky and icky out there. It's going to be a high of, it's going to feel like 104. Really, the high is only going to be 97. Right now, it's fair, 79 degrees. WPTF News time is 8:40. And I am so excited to be joined by Holly Payne Strange and her mother, Wendy Payne. And Wendy, you may remember, had part of a gardening show. The Weekend Gardener was, I think, on location at the Cary Garden, I think it was, wasn't it, Wendy?
6: It was in Cary.
9: Okay, so it was just a really neat event and something that I know that the Weekend Gardener, Mike, really enjoyed being out there and celebrating with you. So, but I want to talk to you, Holly. Holly Payne Strange. Yeah. Okay. So you get the kind of connection here about your book, Every Last Bone. Welcome to the show, both of you, obviously. And tell me about it, Holly. What is this book all about?
7: Well, firstly, thank you for having me. It is a psychological thriller following two sisters. And I will say right up top, they are very unlikable. Personally, I love unlikable narrators, especially women, because they go completely off the rails. Some people have described them as soulless in the best possible way. So you follow these two characters as one attempts to con people out of money for kidneys and gets into the black market for organs.
6: Wow.
7: And then the other is dealing with having a stalker. And then you put the two together and chaos ensues, basically.
9: Okay, so I've got to read a little bit of the back of this because this is very exciting. Clem has always known how to survive. A gifted liar and professional scam artist, she spent years reinventing herself and escaping consequences. But when her chronically ill sister, Vicky, becomes the target of a relentless stalker, I always love writing these, by the way, Clem finds herself hunting someone who may be even more dangerous than she is. So I think you described them very, very well, and it got my... that kind of got my interest. How did you come up with the idea for this?
7: Honestly, coming up with the idea is always the hardest part for me. I wish somebody else could come up with the plot and I could just dive into the writing.
9: Don't we all as writers?
7: But it did start with the disability idea for me. Vicky, one of the main characters, has a condition called EDS, which is very complicated and affects a lot of different people in different ways, but mainly has two main aspects, which is constant and chronic pain, and then it affects the way that your body holds itself together. So it will affect the way you move, your ability level. It's a very difficult thing to live with. I'm very interested in disability myself because I think that they make people with disabilities make incredibly interesting protagonists for thrillers.
9: They really do.
7: And sometimes people say to me, oh, I love disability rep. Like, good for you for having rep. That's not really why I do it. I think it's genuinely interesting to explore the way your body deals with fear and the world and
6: stress
7: and yeah. So many different stories.
9: Right.
7: So I started with the characters. I know I like unlikable characters. I know I wanted somebody with a disability, and it came from there, really.
9: Does it make it difficult when you have unlikable characters as your protagonist, so to speak, to have an antagonist that is even worse?
7: Yes and no. I like it, personally.
9: Uh-huh.
7: 'Cause every scene, every chapter will escalate, and it's just fun for me. I like thinking about why people are awful.
9: Okay. The psychology of
7: the
9: awful.
7: The psychology of it. I mean, I would never want to know these people in real life, but mm-hmm. spending some time with them in a book, I love it. But yes, I mean, it can be difficult when no one in the book is...
9: is very likable at all.
7: I like Vic. I think she's a strong, interesting person, but she's not good. She's not nice.
9: Okay. And now, would you define, obviously, you are not necessarily, you may be from America, but you have this wonderful, wonderful accent. Do you find nice differs in the U.S. compared to the U.K.?
7: Ooh, that's an interesting question. I think at least a little bit.
9: Okay.
7: For one thing, actually, this book is set in London.
9: Oh, okay.
7: So Vic is polite, she's reserved, and she at least outwardly follows the rules, the expectations set out in front of her.
9: Uh-huh.
7: And I think, yes, actually, probably in England and London, that's more focused on. She's certainly not very outgoing. I know one of the things I love about being here and visiting my mum in Cary, mm-hmm. in particular, is how friendly people are. People come up and talk to you and offer help and stuff like that.
9: Well, welcome to the South. Yes.
7: So actually, yeah, no, I think that is a big difference.
9: Well, you know, it's interesting that you choose to have a character or have an issue or a disease or something that is affecting them, because it sounds like what you were talking about, is it EDS? Is that what you...
7: Yes.
9: And it sounds like fibromyalgia a lot, you know, or similar to fibromyalgia. Mm-hmm. Personally, I suffer from chronic migraines that thankfully I've seemed like I've gotten on a cocktail. I'm knocking on wood as I speak. That is keeping them from coming. But why always have a character that has something maybe wrong?
7: That's
9: that inspiration. As a writer myself, I want to know, what inspired you to kind of always include that?
7: Well, my family has a pretty big history of disability.
9: Okay.
7: All of my aunts are disabled. Okay. I have, on both sides of the family, actually.
9: Wow. Okay. So it's personal.
7: It is personal, and I just grew up with it a lot. I think I only realized, honestly, somewhat recently, that it was a thing, for lack of a better word, to have so much disability rep in my work.
2: Mm-hmm.
7: You know, I have a lot of memories of going to the hospital and visiting, you know, my Aunt Kristen, for example,
2: mm-hmm.
7: or my other aunt is blind. And just growing up with that, it really infused my stories.
9: Did you have to do a lot of research on the different illnesses or disabilities that people have, or are you using ones from your past that you've actually experienced?
7: Well, a little bit of both, honestly. Yes, I did put a lot of effort into this particular condition and how it affected people. But chronic pain in general is something that affects many, many different people throughout
9: yes.
7: many different conditions. And that I've at least witnessed through most of my life.
9: Okay, so tell me, what is going to be the most exciting or thrilling part of this book that we get to, Every Last Bone? You know, is it halfway through? Is it toward the middle? When are we going to be psychologically just going, oh my gosh, I can't believe she just wrote this?
7: I think you'll have the first oh my god moment. potentially within the first chapter, maybe the first three, depending on what your level is.
9: Good girl.
7: You'll know immediately if you like Clem or not.
9: Okay.
7: She takes just a few pages, but hopefully, you know, it ramps up to a crescendo at the end.
9: Well, okay. Final question, because we got to get to traffic. Where can we get more information on Every Last Bone, Holly Payne Strange?
7: Well, you can learn more about me on my Instagram, which okay. is Holly Payne Strange Author.
9: Can we also request a book signing? If
7: I would
9: to?
7: Love that.
9: Okay.
7: Yeah, please,
9: okay.
7: please get in touch. And if you'd like to get a copy of the book, it is available in Juliet's Books in Cary.
9: Uh-huh.
7: And it'd be really great to support independent places like that. Or it is available on Amazon and also KDU.
9: Well, see, there you go. Head out, pick up, head to Cary and pick it up, or go online and pick up Every Last Bone by Holly Payne Strange. Thank you so much for being with us, Holly.
7: Thank you.
9: And Wendy, her mom, for supporting her as well. This is so wonderful, and it's something I've always wanted to do, so I'm very envious of you. I just wanted to tell you that. And I'm running late to traffic, so let's head out to the Johnson Hyundai Traffic Center. And John Champion, what's the latest? Hopefully there's no psychological thriller.
0: All right. I don't know if it's a psychological thriller, but something's going on with this accident. We've been monitoring it this morning. This is I-540 westbound, not far from the 401 Lewisburg Road interchange in the median, and they just keep adding more vehicles and more emergency personnel. So, again, this is off to the median area, 540 westbound, adding to slow conditions that start back at Buffalo Road because it's quite the distraction. You've got IMAP with a flashing yellow air truck. Now we've got Raleigh Police, and again, 1, 2, 3, maybe 4 or 5 vehicles involved. So, I don't know, maybe some of these are folks trying to offer support to their friends, etc. But again, no lanes blocked, but definitely causing some onlookers slowdowns. Taking a look at 440, that's starting to improve as we wind up the morning drive. Things are looking a little slow. 87 southbound out to Capitol Boulevard. 40 west delay through Southwest Raleigh also improving. Take it from South Saunders to Gorman Street. That's the latest from the Johnson Hyundai Traffic Center.
2: The WPTF forecast, mostly sunny and hot today, high near 98. Heat index values will go as high as 105. Heat advisory is in effect from 11 a.m. until 8 p.m.
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1: Good morning. It's Monday, August 17th. Having too much fun. Can there ever be such a thing, though? I'm least surprised. I hope you're having a great day. WPTF News Time is 8:53. It is fair, 79 degrees, but expect that heat index to make it feel like it is 104. The high will only be 97, though. And Jeff Hamlin is here. He has the latest on sports. Jeff?
2: NCN Sports, I'm Jeff Hamlin. A crushing loss for the North Carolina Courage. Kalissa Larracy scored two goals in the final 10 minutes, including the game winner in stoppage time, as the Houston Dash defeated the Courage 3-2 at Wake Med Soccer Park in Cary last night. The Courage took a 2-1 lead in the 50th minute after a goal by Evelyn EJ. Allison Slagle scored the opening goal for North Carolina and assisted on EJ's tally, but the Courage's three-game winning streak is over. In women's college soccer from last night, number 3 Duke and number 9 UCLA played to a one-all tie in Los Angeles. Duke finished the game with 10 players. Number 8 North Carolina hammers Quinnipiac 8-0 at Anson Doran Stadium in Chapel Hill. Bella Devi had a hat trick for the Tar Heels. They improved to 2-0. At the American Legion World Series at Keter Stadium in Shelby, the semifinals are set. Midland, Michigan defeated Portland, Oregon 4-3. Midland will face Lincoln, Nebraska in the semifinals. Lincoln defeated White House, New Jersey 4-2 on Sunday. Tupelo, Mississippi wins the Stripes division. Tupelo defeated Fairfield, California 6-2. Tupelo will face Portland in the semifinals later today. In minor league baseball in the International League, the Memphis Redbirds defeat the Durham Bulls 7-4 at Durham Bulls Athletic Park. The Rochester Red Wings defeated the Charlotte Knights 7-5 at ESL Ballpark. On the LPGA Tour, former Duke Blue Devil Celine Boutier finished 5th at the Portland Open. Boutier finished at 16-under. The winner, Gino Thitical, at 22-under. Scottie Scheffler laps the field to win the FedEx St. Jude Championship to open the FedEx Cup playoffs. On the PGA Tour, Scheffler finished at 17-under, a full 8 strokes ahead of Siwoo Kim of South Korea, who closed at 9-under. You're listening to Sports from NCN. In the WNBA, the Indiana Fever defeated the Atlanta Dream 95-91 in overtime. In the NFL, future Hall of Fame defensive end Von Miller has agreed to a 1-year contract with the Dallas Cowboys. Last season, Miller recorded 9 sacks for the Washington Commanders. Arizona Cardinals running back Jeremiah Love has suffered a high ankle sprain. He's out for the rest of the exhibition season. Tommy John, a pitcher whose surgery blazed the trail for countless pitchers, has passed away. John won 288 career games over 3 decades and was a 4-time All-Star. He played in 26 seasons and has the second highest amount of wins by any pitcher not in the Baseball Hall of Fame. Tommy John made 700 starts in his career. He was 83. That's sports. I'm Jeff Hamlin on NCN.
1: Thanks, Jeff. And before you go, I want to ask you about North Carolina sports history, because former UNC star Davis Love III captured his first major win on the PGA Tour on this day 29 years ago, and Jeff Hamlin has more.
2: On this day in 1997.
3: That is what love is all about.
4: Oh, my goodness.
2: Davis Love III won the PGA Championship in New York State. Love's winning score was 11 under par, 5 strokes better than runner-up Justin Leonard. When Love sank his birdie putt on the final hole, it was under the arc of a rainbow, which appeared as he walked up the 18th green after a weekend of heavy rain. Only 4 players in the field finished under par. On this day in 2016, the United States men's national basketball team rolled past Argentina 105-78 in the Rio de Janeiro Summer Olympics. Mike Krzyzewski improved to 22-0 as head coach of the Americans in the Olympics. Former Duke guard Kyrie Irving scored 11 points and 4 rebounds. Former UNC forward Harrison Barnes came off the bench to score 3 points. Kevin Durant led all scorers with 27 as the Americans finished pool play undefeated. That's this day in North Carolina sports history. I'm Jeff Hamlin.
1: Thanks, Jeff. Oh, all the latest in sports. Yeah, he has it right here, and we do as well. I'd like to thank our guests that have been in with us today. Robert Newsom, Chief Administrative Officer and Senior Vice President of Operations for the the National Marine

0: Capitol Boulevard, southbound Capitol Boulevard, doing what it does, crowded through all those stoplights now. Take it from Buffalo Road, Mayflower Drive area, all the way up and down the hills towards those 440 Beltline ramps through Brentwood Road. 40 eastbound, leaving the RTP. For some reason, it's a little slow there. Aviation Parkway down towards Wade Avenue. Not looking too bad westbound, making your approach towards those airport exits. On the southwest side of Raleigh, that delay as well on 40 west starting to improve a bit. Still slow through Lake Wheeler Road. Coming up from Apex towards Cary and Raleigh, northbound US 1 straightening out. Looking really good now in advance of 1010 Road up towards Walnut Street. That's the very latest from the Johnson Hyundai Traffic Center.
1: Thanks, John. Your WPTF forecast, sunny and hot today, high near 97. It'll feel like it's about 104, though, tonight. Chance of showers and storms, mostly cloudy with a low around 76. Tomorrow, sunny, a high near 94, but it'll feel like 102. Wednesday, sunny, high near 94. Thursday, sunny, high near 97. Right now, it is fair and 79. Stay with us as the news continues. 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
3: Breaking news this hour from Town Hall. I'm Rich Thomason. First, it was the reflecting pool. Now, vandals have allegedly hit another target in D.C.
4: President Trump says vandals are to blame for large areas of dead grass on the National Mall near the World War II Memorial. It's the same spot where he had a stage built and hosted crowds for his July 4th celebration. Trump made the accusation in a social media post Sunday evening, but he didn't say why he believes it's the work of vandals rather than trampled turf from Independence Day festivities. Trump has repeatedly blamed vandals for damage to his renovation projects in Washington. Mike Hemp in Washington.
3: Tropical storm Lala raked Hawaii with high winds and rain without ever making landfall. No deaths reported, but in Indiana, record flooding is blamed for at least 7 deaths. President Trump has ordered a scaling back of the traditional joint U.S.-South Korea military drills.
5: Seoul considers the joint exercise core to its alliance with the U.S. They have been held nearly every year since the Korean War. Mr. Trump broke from tradition when he suspended the drill after his first meeting with Kim Jong-un in 2018, and they didn't resume until 2022. In a post on social media last night, Mr. Trump repeated his view that the exercises are costly for the U.S. and provoke North Korea. He's known to be frustrated with South Korea for not assisting in the war in Iran and said North Korea had been unthreatening and respectful.
3: That's the BBC's Jay Kwan in Seoul. Ukraine's state energy company says Russia has attacked its facilities 13 times over the past week, with nearly 300 attacks this year. Ukrainian officials accusing Russia of weaponizing winter by targeting the power grid to weaken civilian morale. Wall Street Dow futures up 191 points, make that 191 points lower for the Dow. Townhall.com.
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8: I'm Shadate Hargett Hill. A heat advisory remains active in the triangle as temperatures approach 100, with heat index values soaring deep into the triple digits. A woman is suspected of DWI after crashing into a Raleigh restaurant early Monday. Police say she missed a roundabout and hit Nan Zhang Express. She was taken to a hospital for evaluation. A Clayton woman was killed Sunday morning after her car ran off South Smithfield Road near Dunn, overturned, and hit a tree. The driver, Isha Robinson, Thomason died at the scene. Two passengers were injured and taken.

0: into Wake Med. Wake Med's proposed merger with Atrium Health is facing scrutiny over competition and healthcare costs. The deal includes a proposed $2 billion local investment and requires approval from Wake County commissioners. Ed McDonald, chairman of Wake Med Board.
1: Folks are uncertain because Wake Med really means something to them as it does to us.
0: A proposed 100,000 square foot data center in Southeast Raleigh was withdrawn after opposition from residents and city council members. More than 130 people signed up to speak against the project during Tuesday's city council meeting. Apex approved a 12-month moratorium on data centers amid concerns over electricity costs, water use, noise, and heat. Apex Mayor Jacques Gilbert spoke with ABC 11.
2: And I have been very vocal about my thoughts about data centers based on what I know today. I don't think I've been convinced that they're the best for Apex, and as I quoted before, I'm not interested in a data center in Apex.
0: Northern Wake Fire Department has added an underwater drone to improve water rescues. Blake Wright of Northern Wake Fire Department tells ABC 11.
3: So it's not the only one in the country. It's the only one used by a fire department in the continental U.S. It's been used for the Department of Defense and with utility companies.
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14: Hey, welcome back, everybody. When we come back, we have some fun. We talk about the hottest sport in America, the hottest new sport in America, and that is RAF. It's its one-year anniversary of being on Fox Nation, which everyone's watching. I mean, the ratings are just through the roof, and everybody wants this property, but it continues to grow. And they went ahead and started a youth league right after. So there's a next generation, which is the first generation. It's almost like a prequel after you see a big hit. They say what happened before, so I think that's really cool. Also, go to BrianKilmeade.com. Coming up in a few, in a couple of months now, October 13th, the relief of United in the States, the release, six crucial moments that forged the American miracle. I think you're going to love these stories and make you understand how we became the country we are today and how close we came to not to becoming a country at all. And I further appreciate how special this place is. So if you want to get the book or pre-order it at BrianKilmeade.com, if you want to see us on stage and bringing it to life, make sure you also go to my website. All those shows are going to be streamed on Fox Nation, but you're better seeing it in person. Clearwater, Jacksonville, St. Louis, Red Bank, New Jersey, and Long Island.

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4: Breaking news this hour from Town Hall. I'm Rich Thomason. Traditional U.S.-South Korea military exercises are underway, although on a smaller scale than in years gone by.
5: President Trump taking to his Truth Social page, stating he has instructed Secretary of War Pete Hegseth to substantially reduce the military drills we do with that country. The president saying, based on my very good relationship with Kim Jong-un of North Korea, I am not happy with the fact the U.S. has long ago agreed to participate in joint military exercises with South Korea. These exercises are not only costly, but send a signal that is totally inappropriate and hostile to a country that, as long as Donald J. Trump has been president, has been unthreatening and respectful.
4: Correspondent Laura Winters says Mr. Trump also cites South Korea for a lack of support in the Iran war. Mideast negotiator Jared Kushner has wrapped up an hours-long meeting with Israeli Prime Minister Netanyahu. It came on the heels of a rare sit-down with the Hamas chief in Egypt.
6: It's a meeting that would once have been unthinkable, but the face-to-face talks between Jared Kushner and Khalil al-Haya in Cairo are a sign of just how keen Washington is to see the next phase of the Board of Peace's Gaza deal put into action. Israel has rejected the plan, which would see it withdraw from the Gaza Strip while Hamas would disarm, handing its weapons over to a new governing body. Reports say Jared Kushner called for concrete, verifiable steps from Hamas, adding that Gaza could never be a source of terror.
4: The BBC's Joe Inwood. The Supreme Court has again rejected President Trump's attempt to overturn a $5 million jury verdict in favor of writer E. Jean Carroll. Days of torrential rain and severe flooding have killed at least seven people in Indiana. 4-year-old boy, three men, and three women lost their lives. On Wall Street, the Dow down 170 points. More on these stories, townhall.com.
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9: I'm Shadate Hargett Hill. A heat advisory remains active in the triangle as temperatures approach 100, with heat index values soaring deep into the triple digits. A woman is suspected of DWI after crashing into a Raleigh restaurant early Monday. Police say she missed a roundabout and hit Nan Zhang Express. She was taken to a hospital for evaluation. A Clayton woman was killed Sunday morning after her car ran off South Smithfield Road near Dunn, overturned, and hit a tree. The driver, Isha Robinson, died at the scene. Two passengers were injured and taken to Wake Med. Wake Med's proposed merger with Atrium Health is facing scrutiny over competition and healthcare costs. The deal includes a proposed $2 billion local investment and requires approval from Wake County commissioners. Ed McDonald, chairman of Wake Med Board.
10: Folks are uncertain because Wake Med really means something to them as it does to us.
9: A proposed 100,000 square foot data center in Southeast Raleigh was withdrawn after opposition from residents and city council members.

0: More than 130 people signed up to speak against the project during Tuesday's city council meeting. Apex approved a 12-month moratorium on data centers amid concerns over electricity costs, water use, noise, and heat. Apex Mayor Jacques Gilbert spoke with ABC 11.
1: And I have been very vocal about my thoughts about data centers based on what I know today. I don't think I've been convinced that they're the best for Apex, and as I quoted before, I'm not interested in a data center in Apex.
0: Northern Wake Fire Department has added an underwater drone to improve water rescues. Blake Wright of Northern Wake Fire Department tells ABC 11.
2: So it's not the only one in the country. It's the only one used by a fire department in the continental U.S. It's been used for the Department of Defense and with utility companies.
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20: 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It's Brian Kilmeade.
21: Let's start with AOC. We know she's got a grassroots following and she's young. But we also know she has a socialist label. Defund era positions, polarizing, no executive experience, and foreign policy scrutiny. We know that. Let's go to Gavin Newsom, the governor of California. Executive experience running the largest state and a huge fundraiser, skilled media combatant, no doubt. But what about the resume? What about the homelessness? What about the cost of living? What about taxes? What about a polished persona that reads as privilege? They're going to show homelessness. They're going to show the affordability issues in California. Highest tax state in the union. They're going to say no.
22: I hear you. Everything he said is right. He looked at the rest of the field, too. And the breakdown, I got to agree with. Here's more, especially when it comes to Harris. Cut 21.
21: Highest tax state in the union. They're going to say no. What about Peter Buttigieg? Former U.S. Transportation Secretary. I said it on Bill Maher. On HBO, and I'm going to say it again, he doesn't move us. He had 0% support from the black community. Why? Because he just doesn't move us.
22: So
21: I'm going to leave it at that.
22: I just love those pauses, kind of throw me off. But there are some other candidates, and he ran through them. I think he's making this, I think he's just ripping everybody so he can run. Cut 22.
21: How about J.B. Pritzker, governor of Illinois? Executive experience, enormous personal resources, no doubt. But billionaire status awkward in a populist primary. Illinois lacks the swing state argument. What about Mark Kelly, U.S. Senator out of Arizona? Not very charismatic. Relatively untested nationally. No, ain't working. Just trust me on this, ain't working.
22: I personally think that he could do it. I think Mark Cuban could do it. I don't think a traditional candidate. I mean, Mark Kelly's raising a ton of money, right? He's got he's going to be helping out in Georgia, but it looks right now like Ossoff doesn't need the help. He's going to be helping out. I didn't think he's going to Michigan. He's going to be going to a few battleground areas, and maybe he raised some money because he's got a great resume. But he's as left-wing as anyone. You would hope he'd be moderate. But he's not. You would hope in a purple state with somebody with this military scientific background, astronaut, fighter pilot, you would hope he'd be somewhat middle. He's just not. He says they say that his strategy is going to be to use the rivalry with the president and with Hegseth to his advantage. Like, I'm the guy. I'm the fighter you need. I don't know. I just don't see it. I look at Bashir. Bashir's like, okay, yeah, I'm not a socialist. It's failed. Good. I'm thinking to myself, okay, maybe this guy's legitimate. And then he says, well, I got to get rid of the Electoral College. Okay, he's out. Like, get rid of the Electoral College. We've been through this debate. It's the fairest way to elect a leader of 330 million people. It's the best way. Way states matter. That's the way it is. But that's why people who look at our Congress and say, let's abolish the Senate, they say, why should Rhode Island have two senators and Texas have two senators? If you just read the Federalist Papers, if you just take a minute to get the summaries, they will tell you why. And if you just say, I don't care about the Founding Fathers, that's fundamentally what's wrong with you and the country. If you don't understand how special these men and women were, you don't understand how special the country is. And that's where the wheels come off. So that's why people, let's pack the court. Let's get rid of the filibuster. Now, I know the Founding Fathers didn't consider the filibuster, but they also thought there'd be more of a spirit of cooperation. The filibuster isn't a Jim Crow relic. I think it's important. I think you leave it in place. And Republicans will regret if they get rid of it. They'll love it with Trump, but they'll hate it when a Democrat becomes president. Hate it. And it'll be head-snappingly, everybody will get whiplash every time there's a change in party in power. You listen to the Brian Kilmeade Show.

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2: Breaking news this hour from Town Hall. Honor Thomas. Indiana is mourning the loss of seven people, including a four-year-old child, in historic flooding was triggered by days of torrential rains. After pounding Hawaii, Hurricane Lala weakened to a tropical storm, leaving behind damaged infrastructure, shattered homes and businesses, and hundreds of thousands of power outages. When it comes to illegal immigration, what a difference president makes.
3: White House Press Secretary Caroline Leavitt taking to her Truth Social page, alerting to the incredible numbers at our southern border with Mexico. She writes, daily apprehensions at the border are down 94% compared to former President Joe Biden's administration and are at the lowest level seen in 30 years.
2: Correspondent Laura Winters. Mideast negotiator Jared Kushner has met with Israeli Prime Minister Netanyahu following Kushner's sit-down with the Hamas chief in Egypt. President Trump ordering a scaling back of the traditional joint U.S.-South Korean military exercises now underway.
4: Seoul considers the joint exercise core to its alliance with the U.S. They have been held nearly every year since the Korean War. Mr. Trump broke from tradition when he suspended the drill after his first meeting with Kim Jong-un in 2018, and they didn't resume until 2022. North Korea has been refusing to speak to both Washington or Seoul since 2019. Seoul's new centrist government may find a silver lining, however. They have been flattering Mr. Trump as peacemaker in the hopes that he will divert his attention back from the Middle East and Ukraine.
2: The BBC's Jay Kwan in Seoul. The 60-day deadline for an agreement to end the Iran war and resolve the dispute over its nuclear program expires as of today. No agreement on ending the war, apparently nothing on the horizon. Watching Wall Street, the Dow is down 220 points, while the NASDAQ is trading 20 points higher. More on these stories, townhall.com.
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7: I'm Shadate Hargett Hill. A heat advisory remains active in the triangle as temperatures approach 100, with heat index values soaring deep into the triple digits. A woman is suspected of DWI after crashing into a Raleigh restaurant early Monday. Police say she missed a roundabout and hit Nan Zhang Express. She was taken to a hospital for evaluation. A Clayton woman was killed Sunday morning after her car ran off South Smithfield Road near Dunn, overturned, and hit a tree. The driver, Isha Robinson, died at the scene. Two passengers were injured and taken to Wake Med. Wake Med's proposed merger with Atrium Health is facing scrutiny over competition and healthcare costs. The deal includes a proposed $2 billion local investment and requires approval from Wake County commissioners. Ed McDonald, chairman of Wake Med Board.
8: Folks are uncertain because Wake Med really means something to them as it does to us.
7: A proposed 100,000 square foot data center in Southeast Raleigh was withdrawn after opposition from residents and city council members. More than 130 people signed up to speak against the project during Tuesday's city council meeting. Apex approved a 12-month moratorium on data centers amid concerns over electricity costs, water use, noise, and heat. Apex Mayor Jacques Gilbert spoke with ABC 11.
0: And I have been very vocal about my thoughts about data centers based on what I know today. I don't think I've been convinced that they're the best for Apex. And as I quoted before, I'm not interested in a data center in Apex.
7: Northern Wake Fire Department has added an underwater drone to improve water rescues. Blake Wright of Northern Wake Fire Department tells ABC 11.

0: It's not the only one in the country. It's the only one used by a fire department in the continental U.S. It's been used for the Department of Defense and with utility companies.
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0: as the storm did property, but no human damage in terms of causing any fatalities.
1: Now 65,000 people don't have electric. I mean, all of this devastation. And right now, there's no reports of storm-related fatalities.
0: And he says they're praying that that fact holds up. Two paramedics did have to be rescued themselves after their vehicles were swept away by the floodwaters as they were running to somebody else's assistance. The Trump administration applauding Border Patrol as some amazing statistics have been released. We get the details from correspondent Laura Winters.
2: White House Press Secretary Karoline Leavitt taking to her Truth Social page, alerting to the incredible numbers at our southern border with Mexico. She writes, daily apprehensions at the border are down 94%. Compared to former President Joe Biden's administration, and are at the lowest level seen in 30 years.
0: That's Laura Winters reporting. Futures were mixed ahead of a big week for major retailers this week on Wall Street.
3: The S&P 500 edged 0.1% higher Monday, while the Dow Jones Industrial Average futures slipped 0.2%. NASDAQ futures gained 0.5%. U.S. stocks hit an all-time high last week, despite some recent downbeat data about jobs, and most notably last week, retail spending. Americans unexpectedly pulled back on retail spending in July by the biggest amount in more than a year. Walmart and Target both post second quarter earnings this week, with Target surging under new CEO Michael Fiddelke. Bernie Bent reporting.
0: There appears to be bipartisan support on Capitol Hill to get rid of daylight saving time. President Trump supports keeping the time across the country the same all year long. On his Truth Social page, the president blasted daylight saving
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7: I'm Jeff Hamlin. A proposed 100,000-square-foot data center in Southeast Raleigh was withdrawn after opposition from residents and city council members. More than 130 people signed up to speak against the project during last week's city council meeting. Apex approved a 12-month moratorium on data centers amid concerns over electricity cost, water use, noise, and heat. Apex Mayor Jacques Gilbert told ABC 11.
8: And I have been very vocal about my thoughts about data centers based on what I know today. I don't think I've been convinced that they're the best for Apex. And as I quoted before, I'm not interested in a data center in Apex.
7: The proposed data center would have been built on 14 acres along Jones Sausage Road. Northern Wake Fire Department has added an underwater drone to improve water rescues and recovery efforts. The drone uses sonar and video to locate submerged vehicles and victims while reducing risk for divers and other first responders. Captain Adam Stewart of the Northern Wake Fire Department tells ABC 11.
9: So if we go in and turn the camera on, even though it's a 4K camera, it's not going to see but maybe inches in front of the camera. So what we do is we navigate with the sonar. We can identify a body underneath the water with the sonar.
7: The technology enhances situational awareness. As Cyclos Barrasas cases rise across North Carolina, concerns about produce safety are growing. While health officials investigate the outbreak, Raleigh Food Hub, the Produce Box, is helping farmers continue providing fresh local produce to families across the state. Bailey McNeil, director of the Produce Box, tells WPTF News.
10: 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So there's really one stop along the way, and that's us.
7: 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Jeff Hamlin, WPTF News.
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0: Oh, the weekend is over and we are back in action.
2: Jim, you gotta get off the damn couch.
0: We are off the couch. We're off the stand-up stage. We are off the TV screen and right back here with you on the radio for a big Monday episode of Fox Across America with Jimmy Failla. Stack deck lineup. Byron Donalds, man who's favored to be the next governor of Florida, he is going to be here. That's a big damn deal. Tudor Dixon will be here as well. And the great Daniel Turner, founder and executive director of Power the Future, he is joining us. Why, Jimmy? Why? Because the memo of understanding in Iraq, in Iran anyway, is about to expire. And it sounds like, according to the president anyway, he's going full Tom Petty. You know the old song, I Won't Back Down. Do you remember that jam? Well, Trump very much singing I Won't Back Down, which means the gay Ayatollah could be, I guess, free-falling any minute now.
3: President Trump has oranges the size of beach balls.
0: We're going to get into it on a very busy Monday episode of the show. 888-788-9910 is the phone number. You're all welcome every day. I say the same thing. Doesn't matter how you vote, what you identify as, or what you're attracted. None of it matters. Be a Republican, be a Democrat. Just do not be a happy Monday. I return to you in good spirits. We sold it out in San Antonio over the weekend. It was outrageous. Like, what a phenomenal crowd. So take a bow if you came to see me at the Empire Theater or stuck around for the meet and greet, which was outstanding. A lot of people asked me online. I did get to meet Vanessa, who calls into the show. Vanessa and her phenomenal husband, Joe, hung out for the meet and greet. Vanessa wore a pair of gold kicks, which I appreciated. A lot of swag on the two of them. And it was a really rowdy show with just the best people. And I go on the road. I tell you this just about every weekend because there's nothing I'm more proud of than the people who listen to this show. Like, this is what somebody told me in the beginning when you get into media. They're like, well, if you wind up on a big platform, like a TV show or a radio show. In my case, I wound up on both through some spectacular confluence of events. Say what you want about blackmail and low-level extortion. It has gotten me places over the years. It has gotten the job done in a lot of key situations.
4: I admire your honesty.
0: I'm being silly. But the point is, you come to find out that whoever's listening to your show is just like you. I don't mean you're all walking around dressed like an overweight figure skater like I do on TV, but by and large, your vibe is phenomenal, like really cool people. The Q&A questions are always really funny. The meet and greets are always a great time. You never find yourself surrounded by people you don't want to be near. So it's my favorite thing about being me right now is going on the road and seeing, you know, who represents this show, because you guys really are that good. But part of doing that is also gathering intel. Like, what are they laughing at? What are they responding to? What issues are they passionate about? Like, obviously in Texas, you know, making fun of James Tallarico as he's running for Senate, like, brings down the house, you know. But it also gives you a good gauge of where people's priorities are at the national level. And the truth is right now, okay, when it comes to the Iranian war, yes, the memo of understanding is about to expire, and Trump had a lot of tough guy words for the Ayatollah, as he always does. But the reality is people here do not care about the, if you were to make a list of things people here care about, it's not that they like Iran and, you know, want them to get a nuclear bomb. They don't want that. But they want to see this wrapped up is the point. And they want to see prices continue to fall. Because there was a lot of good news over the weekend. If you saw this, prescription drug prices fell in this country because of the Trump RX site. For the first time in 60 years, prescription drug prices went down. That is a big damn deal. Okay, a commenter on Bill Maher talked about how the Trump accounts, which if you hate Trump with all the fiber in your being, have really set kids up in the long run to take advantage of compound interest and make a gazillion dollars. Okay, that's a really big damn deal. But is anybody talking about any of that?
5: The answer would be no.
0: The answer would be no. Iran overshadows everything. And then there's a lot of side skirmishes about the reflecting pool and whatever the hell's going on with the Kennedy Center. You know, it's a lot of B stories that get A attention. Okay, if you watch the Sunday shows, now that Todd Blanche is confirmed, everybody in the media embarrassed themselves by asking, if Donald Trump gives you an unconstitutional order, do you promise to be separate from the executive branch? The Constitution has three branches of government. The fourth is not the DOJ. It falls under the purview of the executive branch. I'm not trying to get into a semantical debate, but the point is the media basically had Todd Blanche on yesterday to call Trump a criminal and ask Todd Blanche if he's going to follow criminal orders.
4: The media is a bunch of losers.
0: Okay, you know what? They didn't talk about the things that matter to you and your family. That's why I like going on the road. Okay, here are some things that actually matter. Kristen Soltis Anderson, she was on Real Time the other night. Here it is. This is her talking about compound interest and the advantage every American child now has because of the Trump accounts. Clip 21.
5: Regardless of what you think about Donald Trump, this is a you gotta hand it to him. These Trump accounts for young kids. The ability to have money set aside for you when you are very young.
6: So explain it first, because I know the story.
5: So it's been called a couple different things, baby bonds. But essentially, if you are born in the United States during Trump's presidency, you get, I believe it's $1,000 that can just go straight into an account. I think that I believe Dell is also funding some of this. That there's essentially it just means that you have money that's going to set aside and can grow over the course of your lifetime.
6: Right.
5: Compound interest is insane.
0: So compound interest in it is insane. And what does that mean for you and your kids?
7: Well, we're moving on now.
0: Okay, if you take a kid and properly fund that account for $10 a week, they're going to have a couple hundred thousand dollars. By the time they're 30, they're going to have well over $1 million by the time they're 50. Now, again, that's not a lot of money invested. We're not talking about you need to make millions and invest hundreds of thousands or make hundreds of thousands and save up a million. This is just talking about seeding one of these accounts from the day it starts at $1,000 with $10 a week. You're investing $500 a year. And I understand there's a lot of people listening to this that don't have a newborn baby that falls into this 3-year window. But at the very least, this does draw attention to everybody else around the country about how you can be having this conversation around financial literacy and getting way ahead of the game. Like, I grew up assuming people who had millions of dollars in the bank made millions of dollars along the way.
6: Wrong.
0: No, there's a lot of people that don't make a ton of money, but they know how to squirrel some of it away and let that interest compound, and there's no rule that you can't be one of those people. Now, that's a very consequential thing. If an entire generation of Americans now has access to building long-term wealth because of Donald Trump, you'd think, you know, journalists who cared about this country would be all over it. No, of course they're not. Okay, if I'm reading you a stat right here, this is a fascinating one. Reading it right off my phone as a spam call comes in. I'm getting a spam call. I should answer it on the radio. Hi. Let me read this to you. This is crazy. Axios reporting today. Axios is reporting Trump RX is responsible for the biggest prescription drug decrease ever. That's the headline.
7: Well, we're moving on now.
0: Think about that. The biggest prescription drug decrease ever. Okay, you would imagine a media that cares greatly about the American people would be all over that. Like,
8: you can't handle truth.
0: No, I can, but there's no value in them reporting the truth. You'd think the Democrat Party, everybody keeps yelling about what? Affordability and making life fair for the working man. We're here to fight for the little guy.
4: Democrats are so full of crap.
0: And you know that why? Because the little guy just got the biggest prescription drug decrease ever. And the little guy just got access to generational wealth building, whether they're in a Trump account or not. And again, are they mentioning these victories for the little guy?
8: Not even close.
0: Okay, I'm out on the road talking to people, finding out what matters. And this stuff matters. Here it is. Axios. America is experiencing its biggest prescription drug price deflation in 60 years. Year-over-year change in prescription drug price index from 1 year ago to today is down 3.1%. Okay, it's never done that before. It will likely continue to fall. Inflation's now on pace to track below 2%. Do you know what inflation hit 4 years ago today under Joe Biden? 9.1%.
8: Uh-oh, I'm in trouble.
0: So you understand, everybody sitting on your TV yelling about affordability of the Democratic Party and inflation. We got to get inflation down. First of all, the Democrats passed a bill called the Inflation Reduction Act. And it was based on spending money on climate policies.
9: That is financial lunacy.
0: Because inflation happens because the government spends too much money. Changes the ratios of too much currency chasing too few goods. And in a lot of instances, devalues the dollar. There's an old Milton Friedman clip I play about inflation all the time about and how it happens.
10: Inflation is made in Washington because only Washington can create money. And any other attribution of to other groups of inflation is wrong. Consumers don't produce it. Producers don't produce it. The trade unions don't produce it. Foreign sheiks don't produce it. Oil imports don't produce it. What produces it is too much government spending and too much government creation of money and nothing else.
0: So think about that. This time 4 years ago, inflation at 9.1%, Joe Biden was calling it Putin's price hike.
11: He is so full of shit, this guy.
0: Putin's price hike! Except Putin doesn't spend the money that drives up prices, devalues the dollar, and changes the ratios of supply and demand. The Democrats did. And now they're running on, we gotta get prices under control. You'd think if you passed something called the Inflation Reduction Act, prices would come down.
12: I think he's got a point.
0: They didn't, because this bill was a Trojan horse scam to get us over invested in climate change policies. Do you remember when the Inflation Reduction Act passed and they had James Taylor on the lawn of the White House singing about how this was the biggest climate achievement in the history of the country?
4: What a fraud.
0: Yes, it drove up inflation. It's like the Affordable Care Act. What Republicans got wrong is they spent 10 years calling Obamacare Obamacare instead of the Affordable Care Act. Obamacare is like, oh, we don't like Obama, so we don't like his health care plan. Oh, because the black guy got a health care plan, now we don't like it. That's what they were doing.
4: Democrats just call everyone racist so they go along with their stupid ideas.
0: Totally. But one of their stupidest ideas was Obamacare. Because it drove up healthcare premiums over 300% by eliminating competition in the marketplace and giving healthcare companies over $5 billion worth of subsidies. Okay, it's at $2 trillion all in since the bill has passed that healthcare companies have gotten from the air quote Affordable Care Act. And if you were drawing attention to the fact that they unanimously passed a bill that was supposed to make care more affordable, but it drove up the costs 300%. I mean, dude.
13: That was a hot mess inside a dumpster fire, inside a train wreck.
0: So the truth is, like, as you get back on the air on a Monday, having talked to 1,000 people that got drunk in San Antonio this weekend, I have a pretty good handle on what you guys care about. And I have a pretty good handle, as you do, on what matters in your life. Making things more affordable? Great. Making the country safer? We now have the lowest recorded murder rate in history. Okay, right now in this country, we're in a really good spot with safety, the border secure. There are a lot of deliverables, but you're not going to hear about them because one, the Iran war is, of course, you know, probably the 1A and 1B story for the media because they can use it through leaks or people upset on the USS Lincoln right now. What's really going on in Iran? There's a lot of that happening. Okay, you know what's not happening? People rooting and delivering for the American people. Okay, Trump's doing that. And he's not getting credit for that because my guess is they lied him into this dopey war that he's either got to, you know, fish or cut bait at this point. And I've got a feeling, if you heard him speak, I'll play the Trey Yinks clip. Okay, he is not being influenced by the politics of the situation because he's playing a longer game. Here it is, clip 13.
14: And I just got off the phone with President Trump, who discussed the situation with Iran as the 60-day memorandum of understanding expires. The president told Fox News Iran should raise the white flag of surrender. He went on to say, I have no time schedule. I'm not in a hurry. The president indicating that the U.S. naval blockade is continuing to put new economic pressure on the Iranian regime, despite what the Iranians have said publicly. He said they're good poker players, but they're dying, and that the midterms in the United States have nothing to do with the president's thinking. Now, I asked the president about these parallel talks that are taking place between Iran and Oman about control of the Strait of Hormuz. And the president told Fox News, if Oman gets in the way, we'll bomb the S out of them.
0: So it started as the Iran war, but it could turn itself into the Oman war because he's not sitting here letting the media drive the bus on what's going to define a successful or an unsuccessful presidency. He's trying to let the numbers speak for themselves. If drug prices are down, kids are now banking money for the future, and yes, inflation now on pace to get below 2%, long term, he is going to have a consequentially great president. Short term, the media is going to keep giving him a hard time because that's what they do. As for Iran, as for Oman, I think they're used to dealing with a different type of American president. And I think they're about to find that out the hard way.
9: So y'all need to hide your kids, hide your wife, and hide your husband because they're raping everybody out here.
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0: There it is, Fox Across America, doing the damn thing on a Monday. I'm in New York all week. I got to go to Rockford, Illinois, Saturday night. Still a couple of seats left if you want to see us in Rockford, Illinois, just outside of Chicago. It's like 80 miles. And I only know that because I'm flying into Chicago, which means, yes, I'm trying to get some type of armed military escort. I wanted to fly someplace safer, but Iran was all booked up this weekend. Jordan's back in Texas, where I just departed moments ago. Jordan, what's happening in Longview?
23: Man, we were in Texas and didn't tell me. Oh, my goodness. Not a whole lot, man. It's hot, hot, hot down here.
0: I'll say.
23: It's 105 today, something like that.
0: Yo.
23: So I called him because Clay Kennedy cracked me up. Whenever you played that clip about him talking about President Trump's baseballs, why do you have to call them oranges? Yeah. I mean, you know, the liberal calls them the orange man, and they always say the orange man, but I don't even have to say oranges. Oh, my God, I died laughing. but he was talking about the Iran war, and that's what I really called to talk to you
0: about.
23: Yeah,
0: of course.
23: We don't need to use nukes. I mean, we need to make that clear to President Trump that we don't want that.
0: Yeah.
23: Nobody wants that.
0: Nope.
23: We want to end this thing, and we want to end it victorious, but we don't want to blow up and use any more nukes.
0: No.
23: We need an exit strategy. Yeah. I wouldn't mind handing the country off to the neighbors.
0: Well,
23: let them deal with it.
0: I think when Trump says he doesn't care about the midterms, I think that's a negotiating position. I think he does care about the midterms. And I think we're either about to leave or blow something up. You know, the consensus, according to a piece in the Wall Street Journal today, is they think the real conflict hasn't even started over there. I don't know what that means. But I do think Trump cares about the midterms and doesn't want to be sitting here in the run-up to November on $5 gas figuring out what to do. So I want to give them the benefit of the doubt in that I think they went in there with a plan. Obviously, they've been a little surprised by Iran's unwillingness to negotiate sincerely, and I think they're going to have to force their hand. That thing about the beach balls. Jordan, it's going down, man. You just try to find some air conditioning in that 105-degree Texas heat. That is no way to live. More of your calls, texts, tweets, carrier pigeons, the whole barnyard jamboree. But Byron Donalds joining us from the state of Florida. We didn't have enough heat talk. We're bringing in a Floridian when we come back after this.

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1: I'm Jeff Hamlin. A student from South Granville High School has died after a crash that happened this morning. Authorities in Creedmoor on the scene of the accident. Authorities have not released the victim's name. Next Monday, students who attend classes in Wake County schools will return to class, but many parents will have to get their children to and from school instead of the bus because there simply aren't enough bus drivers. And a grant with the NCAE of North Carolina tells ABC 11.
2: Bus drivers are not paid and supported and respected in a way that matches the critical work that they do.
1: The Raleigh Police Department confirms a man was hanging from a tree in downtown Raleigh. Investigators say they are investigating the death as a suicide and that no foul play was involved. It happened Saturday on South McDowell Street near Nash Square. Jeff Hamlin, WPTF News.
3: As much as $1.4 trillion. This is SRN. With SRN News, I'm Bob Agnew in Washington. Officials in Hawaii are breathing a big sigh of relief today. First, that Hurricane Lala, downgraded now to a tropical storm, did not make landfall over the weekend. And even more so, that the storm caused no known deaths, even if it did cause some widespread and in some places severe damage. Officials say the winds were strong enough, along with the surf, to sweep about 100 homes off of their foundations on the Big Island. One Texas congressman is supporting an effort to remove local officials from office. Republican Congressman Keith Self is backing a petition to recall McKinney City Council members who approved a large new Islamic center in their area. One of the thousands of lawsuits Meta faces over child safety on its platforms may be more consequential than one going to trial this week. States are seeking extensive financial damages. It could total as much as $1.4 trillion. This is SRN News.
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10: Heat makes way for a chance of thunderstorms in your WPTF forecast. Overnight lows 76, 94, mostly sunny on Tuesday, 94 Wednesday. We're going to get up to 97 on Thursday and 91 with a 70% chance of showers Friday.
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0: 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That is also where you can get tickets to see me live this weekend out in Chicago. We added two more dates to the tour last week. My comedy Pimp William put two dates on sale, February 20th in Lexington, Kentucky, February the 27th in Boise, Idaho. All of those shows, as well as everything we're doing in September, Fayetteville, Arkansas, Reading, Pennsylvania, Richmond, Virginia, Clearwater, Florida, Colorado Springs, Grand Junction, Indianapolis, Salt Lake City, Utah. It is all happening. Concord, New Hampshire. It is a big damn deal. And every one of those seats, if you want to see me live this fall, on sale at foxacrossamerica.com. Everybody's like, how come you're touring so much this fall? It's because last fall I was off. I was watching Lincoln play high school football. But now he's off to college to major in beer. So Jimmy's got a little more time to get back on the road. You understand? You got to work Saturday nights because you never know what the NFL gambling lines are going to do to you on Sunday. Now, I bring up NFL because my next guest, according to the prediction markets, has a 99.6% chance of winning his primary tomorrow down in the great state of Florida to represent the Republican Party in the general election. That being said, he's a sports fan. He's not going to pull a Leon Lett and start celebrating before he gets it across the goal line. Joining me now to confirm my analysis, superstar Congressman Byron Donalds. Yo, BD.
1: Jimmy, what's going on, man? And yes, you are correct. We're not going to pull up and celebrate. We have two more events today, and then we're going to the polls tomorrow to go vote, and then we'll see what the voters do tomorrow night.
0: Yep, I'm quoting Herm Edwards here. You play to win the game. You play
1: absolutely
0: to win the game.
1: Right.
0: That's what we got to do. So I love all of that, but one thing I wanted to give you, because it's hard not to look at those odds coupled with a favorable piece of press you got today from Stephen A. Smith. You know, we don't want to go into your head, BD, but Stephen A. Smith said you are the one guy that could turn him into a Republican. Did you see that?
1: Yeah, it happened on the show. I was doing a show a couple days ago, and you know, he said it at the end, and I was like, oh, that's cool. I really like that. And then, you know, everybody took it and ran with it, you know, Fox, the New York Post. But look, Jimmy, it's what people want. I don't care what your politics are. I don't care how you grew up. People just want common sense. They want law and order. They want to know that their kids are going to get a great education and be prepared for the future. And they want to be able to enjoy life. That's what people want. And we do that in Florida better than anywhere in America. Jimmy, you know this firsthand because you live in New York and you come down and do your comedy shows down here in Florida. And you know how much better we are than New York. But that's what people want.
0: Good for you. Well, you're going to laugh because I have a gig in Clearwater in October and it sold out so fast they added an afternoon show. Now, you have seen my act. I don't think I should be on stage at 3 p.m. or 4 p.m. on a Saturday. You know what I'm saying?
1: No, but it's okay. But in Clearwater on a Saturday afternoon at 3 p.m., the margaritas and the rum runners are already active, baby. You're going to be good. You're going to be good.
0: All right, I didn't consider that. We're talking to Byron Donalds, favored to be the next governor of the great state of Florida. I think a lot of what we talk about on this show is not political. I think it's human. I think what you're pointing to is a human point, whether it's the quality of education or safety or affordability. Those shouldn't be mutual to one party, but they seem to be. You know, it doesn't feel like the Democrats are prioritizing that the way the Republicans are.
1: Yeah, I mean, look, the problem is that the Democrats are crazy. The Democrat socialists want to make us look like Europe.
0: Yep.
1: But listen to what the DSA is saying. They want to abolish the Senate. They want the president to be basically chosen by the new House of Commons or House of Representatives. Well, that's what European parliamentary government is.
0: Yep.
1: That's what they do. Why would we follow Europe? We're better than them. We've always been better than them. This is why American exceptionalism is a thing. And this is why, like, what's the kid's name that came over to the United States during the World Cup? It was posting all the time. Like, that kid realized that, wow, Bucky's is better than anything they have over there, that we have air conditioning during the summertime.
0: Yes.
1: And yes, we have more beer than you can drink. Well, except for the Irish. The Irish cleaned out a couple of our bars, but that's okay. Listen, people love our country. And so why would we want to follow Europe? But that's what the Democrat socialists and a lot of Democrats want to do. So, yeah, you're right. This all is just common sense stuff. But right now, that common sense resides in the Republican Party, where we're going to protect freedom, we're going to protect liberty, we're going to protect your pocketbook and let you just enjoy your life.
0: Imagine that. We're talking to Byron Donalds. I agree on all of those points, and I will say this. You know, we're having a Boris Yeltsin moment. But when Boris Yeltsin was over in the Soviet Union and he came to America for the first time, he was like, holy hell, we got it all wrong. Look at all the jeans. Look at all the food on the shelves. And I think what the socialists are catering to is people who just lack that perspective. Like, they're like, if you ever watched that show My Super Sweet 16 on MTV, it would be like a kid would be having a $5 million birthday party. Their dad was buying them a Ferrari, but the kid was complaining the whole time because they just didn't have perspective. And I think that's what socialists are catering to.
1: Jimmy, I got a question for you.
0: Uh-oh.
1: You a grown man. What you doing watching My Super Sweet 16?
0: Hold on, whoa. I was not a grown man when it came on. BD taking shots at the champ. Come on, man.
1: But you're right, though. There is sometimes that lost perspective. But at the end of the day, when you see people who have immigrated to our country legally, they know what's on the line. They hear this talk from the radical left. They want no parts of it. It doesn't matter what part of the world that they come from, because they know that America is exceptional. And look, the way we get this done is not rocket science. It's free markets. It is capitalism. Capitalism isn't about fairness. Capitalism is about letting people seek their own interests and actually keep the fruits of their labor. And through that process, more people have been able to build more wealth, whether it's somebody who's a Fortune 500 CEO or somebody who's just a small business owner that started with one truck and made it 10 trucks and has a bunch of employees, or it's that young kid trying to get educated and get that first job so he can, you know, build a life for himself. Yeah. Nothing is fair and nothing is free, but you have to be able to let people seek their own interests and build a life for themselves. And that's the difference between freedom and liberty and what the left wants. The left wants to control everything and tell you what to do and tell you who to be.
0: Yeah, okay.
1: And I'll tell these young kids one last thing. Mm-hmm. Young kids, they love being able to watch what they want. They love to be able to order the food that they want whenever they want it. They love to be able to order a car, get in it, and it takes you from point A to point B. But if you give power to AOC and Zohran Mamdani, you're not going to be able to do that very long because your economy will collapse as a result.
0: Yeah, that is something I think that is lost on a lot of people. Is like, if you were to go on social media right now, every single person that is pushing socialism is doing it on a device that was created by a capitalist. You know what I'm saying? There's no socialist iPhone out there for anybody to use. And a lot of people don't get that, the power of a free market. And you know what I think they miss? And you kind of talked about this when we were talking about immigration or maybe even Freddie the World Cup influencer, is people don't come here because they hate rich people. They come here because they want to become them. And you can't do that. You know, if socialism, just forget that it even collapses the economy, they're not even promising everybody's going to be rich. They're just saying, hey, we'll tax enough rich people that you'll get free stuff. And in a weird way, it's like a participation trophy because you're basically being asked to be treated like a winner, even though you're not putting any of the work in, you know?
1: Jimmy, I learned that at a young age, do not be worried about what's going on in another man's pockets. We worry about your own pockets. If you're too busy worrying about another man's pockets, then you're not putting in the work that you need to take care of yours. And I just think that, you know, these Democrat socialists, they're more concerned with wanting to take things from other people, when the truth is most of them are trust fund babies who've never really built anything for themselves, but it's all been given to them.
0: Yep. No, that's it. That is, we're talking to Byron Donalds. He's got a big primary tomorrow down in Florida, if you're listening down there. We talk in sports analogies all the time on this show, mainly because I know you to be a Dallas Cowboys fan, but did you see the Lakers just sold for $12.5 billion? The Lakers.
1: It's crazy. I mean, but they are, you know, one of the iconic franchises in all of America's sports.
0: Yep.
1: So I guess I kind of get it. Uh-huh. Wow, $12 billion. I mean, Dr. Jerry Buss, man.
0: you know,
1: God rest his soul, but $12 billion.
0: That's big dough, and I think their value went up just because they're now eligible to win the WNBA title too. Possibilities are endless. No, listen, there's only one victory we're focused on. BD, play through the whistle tomorrow, okay?
1: Will do. See you, Jimmy.
0: You're the man. The great Byron Donalds, big favorite tomorrow. But that did not sound like the words of a guy who's going to spike the football at the one. because, yes, he's going to win that primary, but then there's a general election. And I'll tell you this, because I spend a good amount of time with him and his lovely wife, Erica, when she comes on the show. They're running on human points, and it's fascinating to see how effective they are in this age of politics where most people aren't really engaging you at the human level. They're engaging you at the superficial identity politics level, like Donald Trump is an existential threat to our republic.
2: Shut up! Will you shut up?
0: That's not a real thing. Okay, like the Trump is Hitler stuff, there's no deliverable there for you and your family because it's not a human point. You know, no rational, good faith human is going to engage you with a comparison between Donald Trump and Hitler. Okay, Donald Trump has run for president and won. He then ran for president and lost.
3: Wrong.
0: Okay, he may tell you something different, but the point is, Joe Biden became president.
4: I don't remember that ever happening.
0: But then he ran again and won. Okay? The Hitler stuff hasn't started yet. I was telling Lincoln this yesterday, my son, because he's getting ready to go away to college, and he was asking me about all these crazy people that might give him a hard time because he's on Fox and stuff like that. And I said, just have rational conversations with people is the best you can do. Okay, but if a person is telling you, like, Trump is Hitler, that's not rational. If a person is telling you we need to abolish ICE and defund the police, also not rational.
5: He's a lousy dad, but he's right.
0: Because none of that offers a deliverable to you. It's just a boogeyman argument. Vote for us because the other guys are bad. That's this whole tax the rich mentality. Well, we've got to give you everything for free because the rich are rich. What does that even mean? The rich worked, innovated, out-hustled, put in the time, dreamed and schemed, strategized, you know, did everything they could to get where they are, and in most cases have earned their prosperity. And the American dream is not to come here and draft off of their success and take stuff that isn't yours. It's to come here and embrace the fact that there's no rule that says you can't be rich too. And I think when Byron is speaking, you know, especially to young people, and they're talking just about the importance of education and self-reliance, those are things the Democrats are currently in the way of. Okay, that Stephen A. Smith clip, I only read the headline. I didn't even realize it was on Stephen A.'s show. I had no idea. Okay, but I get why Stephen A. would be susceptible to the way Byron Donalds frames politics, because that's the way you're supposed to. That's the way we were always supposed to. Politics, when I was a little kid, was about focusing on things the voters cared about. Now the vast majority of them do not. Like a good example is you've heard Byron come on this show and slam the Republican Senate because John Thune is sitting on a voter ID law that 84% of Americans support. Now, if you're focused on what Americans want and 84% of them want voter ID, you damn sure better pass voter ID. Okay, but if you're telling us, nah, we don't have the votes, we don't feel like working for that, we'll get into that after the midterms, you see. We got to put the Democrats on this, hold their feet to the fire. Okay, but the Republicans hold the House, the Senate, and the presidency. If they can't get something passed with 84% now, in what world are they going to get it passed after the election? Okay, and the point is, no world. Because they're not as focused on what people want anymore. Okay, Byron is doing something very unique where he's not getting into the noise. Like, yeah, I'll call out Democrat socialism and all the stupid economic policies that really would, you know, for upend everything. See, the problem is, again, socialism is catering to the people who don't want to do the work. It's catering to the people that might be disenfranchised with capitalism because they did the work and it didn't work out for them. I get that. Okay, but the reality is, the reason we've lifted hundreds of millions of people, in fact, billions of people out of abject poverty through a system of capitalism is because there are innovators, there are capitalists who go out and create major breakthroughs in technology, major breakthroughs in medicine and transportation and everything else out there that revolutionizes the way we live in ways that jumpstart the economy and create jobs for other people and get them all paid. That's the point. It's called upward mobility. What socialism is telling you is you don't have to worry about any of that. If it's not working out for you, it's because, you know, the government that spent us $40 trillion into debt. Don't worry. If you just give them a little more money, everything's going to work out fine.
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0: there it is. Fox Across America with Jimmy Fallon. I'm going to play you a clip from a man who would be considered today a right-wing firebrand, maybe even a white nationalist, white supremacist, America First dirtbag. The man's name is Barack Obama. And you're going to say, what are you talking about, Jimmy? Barack Obama's obviously not a white supremacist, white. No, of course not. But his border policies, by today's standards, would be considered far more aggressive than even Trump's. This is Obama running for president talking about the border. I bring this up. Why? Because in the next hour, we're going to have a great discussion about how all of these Democrats are vowing to abolish ICE because this is Hitler stuff to be deporting people, to be denying benefits to employers who want to hire illegal immigrants. Except nobody told that to our first black president. Clip 12.
1: One of the central components of immigration reform is enforcement. And this bill contains a number of important provisions to beef up border security. But that's not enough. Real enforcement also means drying up the pool of jobs that encourages illegal immigration. And that can only happen if employers don't hire illegal workers. Unfortunately, our current employer enforcement system does little to nothing to deter illegal immigrants from finding work.
0: Now, fast forward to today, and that same Barack Obama would tell you what? That all of these deportations and all of these crackdowns on migrant hiring are somehow racist.
2: You're either crooked or you're stupid.
0: Okay, but that's what he does. Okay, the Democrat Party writ large has just abandoned any and all principle. They think calling Trump bad automatically makes them good. So they now oppose pretty much everything they've stood for, including in the next hour, I'm going to play you a clip about why Democrats are abandoning gay voters. They went from shoving pride down our throats, okay, to we're not even going to mention gay rights anymore because the Muslims get upset about it. That's a real thing, and I didn't call him out for that. Bill Maher did on his show, to his credit. I will play it for you at the tippy top of the next hour because it's fascinating to see how they're trying to do this big tent thing. Oh, we're a big tent party. Okay, but the reality is there are only spaces in that tent for people who show up with a lot of fundraising money. Do you think anybody's inviting John Fetterman into the tent for saying we should secure the border and stand with Israel? No, okay? That's racist white supremacist stuff. You know, he wants to strengthen border security and crack down on illegal immigrants who are driving and working here illegally. You can't say that stuff, you know, unless you were Barack Obama running for president. But that's the point. This whole thing is just a giant clown show aimed at winning.
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5: We've got vibrant partnerships already with community colleges in the region. 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
8: News this hour at Town Hall. I'm Bob Agnew in Washington. Officials in Hawaii are breathing a big sigh of relief today. First, that Hurricane Lala, downgraded now to a tropical storm, did not make landfall over the weekend. And even more so, that the storm, in spite of severe damage in some places, caused no known deaths. Hawaii

0: President Donald Trump has ordered the Pentagon to scale back annual joint military exercises with South Korea. In a social media post on Sunday, Trump said that the exercises, the latest of which began on Monday, are not only costly, but send a signal that is totally inappropriate and hostile to North Korea, which he said has been unthreatening and respectful during his time in the White House. He also said that South Korea had declined to help with the U.S.'s war against Iran.
1: Correspondent Luke Garrett reporting. A Texas congressman is supporting an effort to remove local officials from office. Here's correspondent Willie Nelson.
2: Republican Congressman Keith Self is backing a petition to recall McKinney City Council members who approved a large new Islamic center. Self had previously urged the council to reject the project. Petition organizers say the vote reflects a broader loss of confidence in the officials' priorities and representation of residents. The move comes as Texas Republicans continue pushing back against what they see as a growing Islamic influence in public spaces. Willie Nelson, Washington.
1: And you'll find more on these stories at townhall.com.
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6: I'm Jeff Hamlin. Wake County school system officials say they don't have enough full-time bus drivers and has to improve efficiency. Classes start in Wake County schools next Monday with the addition of 9 more schools in the district. A member of the Wake County chapter of the NCAE believes the changes will put additional strain on bus drivers. Anna Grant of the NCAE tells ABC 11,
7: "We can't expect to recruit and retain drivers long-term when they have to work second or even third jobs to make ends meet."
6: There are dozens of school bus driver vacancies, and district officials say they are working tirelessly to onboard new employees to cover all 565 bus routes this year. The leader of a Durham Foundation accused of not paying its employees has made an appearance in Person County. Courtney Jordan and Nicholas Gallardo allegedly led authorities on a high-speed chase last month and later left a hospital before authorities could serve them felony warrants. Jordan and Gallardo founded the Courtney Jordan Foundation, which was the subject of investigations of failing to pay dozens of employees last summer. On his way into the courtroom this morning, Jordan told ABC 11's Diane Wilson,
8: "I don't have any, let's see, hold on, let me get in first."
6: Jordan didn't answer the question and went inside the courtroom where cameras aren't allowed. Northern Wake Fire Department has added an underwater drone to improve water rescues and recovery efforts. The drone uses sonar and video to locate submerged vehicles and victims while reducing risk for drivers and other first responders. Captain Adam Stewart of the Northern Wake Fire Department tells ABC 11,
9: "We're getting our map overlays of Falls Lake. We can take our drone out and we can program a grid into the mapping system. And so if we have a particular area where we know we have several drownings throughout the years, we can go map that area. And then the drone will automatically do that grid once we arrive on scene if we don't know exactly where a subject's at."
6: The WPTF forecast for tonight, a chance of showers and thunderstorms, mostly cloudy with a low of 76. Jeff Hamlin, WPTF News.
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1: You're damn right it is. Fired up for a big hour of Fox Across America. Daniel Turner is joining us. He is the founder and executive director of Power the Future. Knows a hell of a whole lot about the oil industry and what comes next in the Strait of Hormuz. But we're also going to get into a discussion about the Democrat Party.
3: They're crazy.
1: Okay, whether you feel that way or not, we've got some pretty convincing data in this hour to make our case. The whole point of this show is I am not an activist. I am very much an inactivist. I am not here to convince you or sway you or make you see it the way I do. This is a good old-fashioned talk show. You are all welcome.
3: I don't care where you come from. I don't care what color you are. I don't care how smart you are. I don't care how dumb you are.
1: No, man. You be a Republican, be a Democrat. Just do not be a... Bang. Back in action. Underway hour number two. A couple of things I got to play really quick. But before I get to them, we have a VIP on hold right now who I met for the first time this weekend down in San Antonio. I was performing at the Empire Theater. It was rowdy. But there was one chick in a pair of gold shoes sitting in the front row. It was very distracting with her demeanor and her heckling and everything else. And I think she's joining me now to apologize, I guess. Yo, Vanessa.
4: Hey, Jimmy.
1: How great was that?
4: It was awesome. And I'm so glad that Joe and I decided to miss the Democratic convention in Austin Saturday to actually go have a fantastic, fun time in San Antonio.
1: Oh my God, Vanessa, you could not offend that crowd. I did try everything, did I not?
4: Yes, sir. It was awesome. I absolutely loved it.
1: Aw, did we got to find a frame for Joe's blazer that I signed?
4: I know. You know what's funny about that is my mom actually works at Hobby Lobby.
1: Oh, so, get out.
4: She's crafty. I'm going to have her help us out with a shadow box of some sort.
1: Oh, that is really funny. Yeah, Joe had the funniest question of the night because he wanted to know the dirty joke that I told Dave Landau.
4: Yes, he loves Dave Landau and you together.
1: Well, do you agree, having heard that joke live, that there is no way I could have told it on the air?
4: No, sir. I do agree. It was awesome. It was a great joke. I would definitely agree with the self-censor of that one, yes.
1: You know, the thing is, okay, the reason I love live stand-up is, and I said this on stage, it's like you really can just do whatever the heck you want. Everybody bought a ticket. They like you. They're just coming to hang out. They're not going to take it seriously. But radio is radio, meaning there could be people listening right now who didn't even intend to listen. They're just changing the station.
4: Right.
1: And they hear, oh, my God.
4: Well, and I'm pretty, I am not easily offended. Mm-hmm. So, you know,
1: yeah.
4: We were definitely glad to get that unfiltered part in. So
1: yeah,
4: we appreciate that. And
1: no, it was rad.
4: I just wanted to tell you, you're the first person from Fox we have met. And I know that you talk about other people being thoroughbreds and things like that, Jimmy. You're one of those people, too. And I wanted your audience to know that we listen to you on the daily, as you can tell, and I don't want to ruin your image, but you are just so sweet and so nice and sincere, and you're funny just like you are on the radio, and they need to get their tickets as soon as they can, if they're able to do so.
1: Vanessa, you should be my agent. Why do I have William as my comedy pimp? What is even going on?
4: I would do a great job.
1: Well, you know what? And if Joe took over wardrobe, it wouldn't really change because your husband dresses as ridiculously as I do.
4: Yes, he loves you. That guy is sharp. Every time we go somewhere, he gets compliments.
1: Yes,
4: he is a great dresser.
1: But he was not the one.
4: Great person.
1: He was not the one in the front row with gold shoes, though, was he?
4: No, sir.
1: Vanessa, we will definitely do it again, and you better keep calling into the show now that you're my agent.
4: I will, sir.
1: You're the
4: Thank
1: coolest.
4: Thank you so much.
1: Have a great week. The great Vanessa, everybody.
5: Get her out. Get her out. out of here.
1: Stop it. We had such an outrageous hang at the Empire Theater down there in San Antonio. If you're going to see me in Rockford this weekend, same thing. The coolest thing about being me is you go on the road, and I know there's a lot of people out there that are misled by the fact that I'm on TV and radio, and you just assume, like, I don't know, maybe I'm a big deal or I think I'm cool. Dude, it's all the same, man. Okay, I'm a 49-year-old man. So whatever this looks like to you, I'm locked into a, factory settings that have been the same since I was like 20, and the guy you meet that's a TV host and a radio host is no different than the guy you would have met if I was a cab driver. It's probably just a little bit safer to hang out with me these days than it was back then. But as we get underway in this hour, it's not all ticket plugs, but if you want to see me live, like I said, foxacrossamerica.com. I want to play this Bill Maher clip because this is the real height of comedy. And I don't mean Bill Maher's humor, although they have some good writing on that show. And he tells a lot of jokes that I like. Bill Maher's very good at what he does. He's survived for 30 years because he's had the good sense to distance himself from the most insane elements of his party. Was Bill Maher pushing Russian collusion? Yes. Was Bill Maher getting behind the vaccine mandate? Absolutely. But those things, as egregious as they might be, really don't parallel on the crazy verse with defund the police, abolish ICE, or just abandon gay rights because Muslims don't like it. Okay, these are his words. These are not my words. Here's Bill Maher, clip 10.
6: A liberal Democrat named Melissa Chaudhry running for Congress in Seattle was asked why, among the many progressive causes listed on her website, LGBT rights was conspicuously absent. Because, she said, a lot of Muslims do not feel that way, unfortunately. Now here's where liberal sphincters just tightened. Because they heard the word Muslim and have been brainwashed into thinking, oh, some Islamophobic bullshit coming now. No, just facts. And a little honesty to the people who see everything as oppressor versus oppressed, but can't see who actually does a lot of oppressing. So let me ask, is this the progressive policy now? Is Ms. Chaudhry right? We throw gay people under the bus anytime it clashes with what makes Muslims uncomfortable?
1: Imagine that. And the answer is, yes, we do throw gay people under the bus if that's what it's going to take.
7: I'm Kamala Harris, and I approve this message.
1: Okay, anything that runs afoul of sensibilities in these key districts, like Dearborn, Michigan's a good example. Okay, remember, Kamala Harris couldn't have Josh Shapiro be her VP because she's like, no, they're not going to vote for a Jew. They hate Jews in my party. And instead of being like, hey, don't hate Jews, they're like, well, they hate Jews. What do you want them to do? That's just how it works now. It's gross. It's completely transactional. Here is Bill Maher, the rest of his clip, clip 11.
6: Democracy, not theocracy. Free speech, even about religion. Equal rights for women, LGBT. That's America. And none of it, none of this is available in Sharia law. Which a third of British Muslims want to see be the law in England. And you can't have both. You can't have England and Sharia law. And the left's reaction to Islamification is the worst that could happen from it is it will get right-wingers elected. Maybe, or maybe the worst that could come from it is in 20 years, the UK is turning away gay cruise ships.
1: And he was talking about how, if you followed that story, it's about a month long, there was a gay cruise ship that, had put together like a recreational cruise. All gay couples, gay singles, they're going to sail around the world on a luxury ship, except they had some health issues. And where they were on the other side of the world, they weren't allowed to dock because none of those countries support gay rights.
8: I guess we have some issues.
1: Those countries, okay, which are, of course, represented now by a lot of Democrats who are on the ballot in these midterms. It's pretty psychotic stuff. Okay, but I will give you some examples of what's happening. Here's, Democrat Socialist of America. Here's Grace Mouser, one of the leaders, saying defunding the police and emptying the prisons is not radical. Okay, not radical at all. What you'll find in time is that it's actually more radical to keep them around.
9: Oh, shut up, woman.
1: Here it is, clip 4.
10: I think there was a reaction to that slogan
5: you know, defund the police. But ultimately, I do believe that many Americans, especially over time, will come to realize that the radical position is not, you know, defund or get rid of prisons. The radical position is that believing that America should have the most people in prison of any country in modern history.
1: I mean,
9: what would you do with a brain if you had one?
1: The radical position is not defunding the police. I mean, come on, man.
10: It really is ludicrous.
1: But understand, these are the people, okay, who represent the Democrat Socialists of America. Did you see that nutbag who said shoplifting is okay if you're poor? Here's Emily Gallagher. She's an assemblyman right here in New York. This is clip three.
11: Most of what we saw were crimes of poverty. People who were stealing things like toothpaste. People who were stealing things like, you know, soap. And that means if you're stealing those things, you need them. Right. And we are choosing to protect billion-dollar companies like CVS and Walgreens over the people who are struggling to get by. So I would say that the true crime is that there is such incredible wealth disparity in this city that there are people who can be thrown in jail simply for having a biological need.
1: I mean,
12: what sort of sad, twisted, and tiny leftist echo chamber does that woman belong to?
1: Shoplifting's okay. If you're poor, just break the law. So does that mean if you get on the subway tonight and you can't get laid, you're allowed to grope the women? Like, where do you draw a line on something that insane? But so many of these values come from the Democrat Socialists of America. And the Democrat Socialists of America also represent what Bill Maher was just talking about. The Abdul al-Sayed radical interpretation of Islam, you know, version of the party that wants to placate this growing electorate by looking the other way on anything they do that doesn't overlap with Western values. Okay, it's a real problem. Like Bill Maher's distancing himself from it the way he distanced himself from transing little kids because he understands it's going to age horribly. Like Russian collusion, if you were somebody in the media who said Trump colluded with Russia for 3 years, you go, hey, what do you want from me? The FBI said he did. I was just playing ball with what the FBI said. Back then, we trusted our institutions. Same with the Fauci stuff. As egregious and as horrible as it is to see Fauci writing in his diary that the vaccine was started in a lab, but then he's going on TV for 2 years saying somebody ate a bat, or Fauci's writing in that journal that, yes, it poses adverse risks to pregnant women, but Fauci's going on TV being like, anybody can take it. It's not a big deal. Okay, don't even worry about it.
13: He should be behind bars.
1: Republicans feel that way. Democrats don't. They don't. Half the country doesn't want him prosecuted. We're not living in the same information silos anymore. That's just a reality. But when it comes to other parts of the world not sharing our actual values, Bill Maher can't afford to be wrong about that because he lives here. And if you let millions of people in who don't actually share our values, it ends really badly for everybody here in this country.
14: What can I tell you, kid? You're right. When you're right, you're right. You're right.
2: Jimmy Fallon.
15: He's got great charisma.
16: Yeah.
15: He's always dressed fantastic. He has what I call
2: it. This is Fox Across America with Jimmy Fallon.

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0: there it is. Fox Across America. Andy Beshear, governor of Kentucky. They want you to believe he is known as a moderate.
1: That is a fact check false.
0: Here is Andy Beshear saying he wants to abolish the Electoral College. Now, before I play this clip, I want you to understand, every single Democrat who keeps saying things like, oh, we need to abolish the Electoral College, we need to stack the Supreme Court, they're not asking to do it now while they're not in power. They're asking to do it once they get in power, which means this is not about creating an impartial system. It's about creating a system that fortifies their view of the world in a way that offers no pushback or representation for the parts of the country that don't agree with them. Let me give you an example. California votes liberal like 99% of the time because of the concentration of population in places like Los Angeles and San Francisco. Okay? But if you happen to see me out in California like 2 weeks ago, somehow we sold out these massive arenas in other parts of the state, like Napa and Monterey and down in Anaheim. Why? Because there's a lot of people out there that don't share the same values as the folks that live in places like LA or San Francisco, where everything is a giant outdoor toilet. True story. But the point is, okay, the Electoral College exists to give representation to geographic parts of the country that see things differently. Okay? They have a Senate, they have a House, they have a legislative way to balance out the population advantages and disadvantages of certain states. What the Democrats are banking on in abolishing the Electoral College is that it'll always come down to the popular vote, where they can juice turnout in those inner cities. Like, when you look at the electoral map in 2024, Donald Trump beat Kamala Harris on 96% of the country, if you look at it by county. Okay, when he ran against Joe Biden, he still beat him by about 90% of the map when you measure it by county. But there's a population density in certain cities. The Democrats now banking on that, despite the fact that getting rid of the Electoral College would not have changed the outcome in 2024, because Kamala lost all of the swing states and she lost the popular vote too. Okay, that's just the reality.
2: Kamala's awful with her weird laugh.
0: Ha ha! But again, they don't want to stack the court and do any of this stuff now when they're out of power. They want to do it then so they can stack it in their favor. But here's Beshear talking about the Electoral College. This guy's supposed to be a moderate. Clip one.
3: I didn't realize you support abolishing the Electoral College. If you're saying direct election of the president and vice president.
4: Yeah, I've said it a number of times. And it's because in Kentucky, we will never see a candidate for president or vice president unless they're from here. Why? Because people just expect that it'll go one way or the other. It's the idea that someone would get elected not just knowing about seven states, but having to earn votes all over the United States. I certainly think it's time.
0: Oh, man, such a jackass. And he's supposed to be the moderate. He's the guy that gets up there and says 5-year-old kids are trapped in the wrong body, and they're going to kill themselves if we don't give them gender reassignment surgery. Listen, man, if you're a 5-year-old and you think you're trapped in the wrong body, you're actually trapped in the wrong house, and you're probably trapped in the wrong classroom. Because kids do not come out of the womb going, I'm stuck in the wrong body. You need an adult pounding that into your skull every day. Hey, hon, you didn't finish all your dinosaur mac and cheese. Are you sure we don't need to cut off your junk? That's how it's crazy. It's become its own ideology that they force on the kids. But when it comes to this whole, you know, abolish the Electoral College thing, just the same, they don't have a real excuse for that. When he says, well, we don't want it to come down to seven states. Okay, we want it to come down to like 17 cities, you understand? So instead of seven states, ostensibly the swing states is what we call them, you know, and we claim the outcome of the election hinges on these seven states. What he's saying is, let's make it all about population. So then it comes from seven states to seven cities. New York, Los Angeles, Dallas, Texas, San Francisco, Chicago, Milwaukee, Detroit. Those cities that are all giant outdoor toilets. If Andy Beshear had it his way, those toilets would flush and determine who the next president is. And he wants you to think that's a good thing.
5: Sell crazy someplace else. We're all stocked up here.

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1: I'm Jeff Hamlin. Two founders of a Durham nonprofit who allegedly led authorities on a high-speed chase in Person County made their first court appearance in Roxborough this morning. Courtney Jordan and Nicholas Gallardo are the founders of the Jordan Foundation, which was accused of not paying dozens of employees last year. Christian Pico, the CEO of the foundation, was asked by ABC 11 whether employees will get their money.
2: It's what we're working with the labor board. It's what we're doing, everything right to the T with it. So that's what we're doing.
1: A South Granville High School student has been killed in an automobile accident that happened this morning in Creedmoor. Authorities are on the scene. The victim's name has not been released. There are dozens of school bus driving openings right now in Wake County schools, and the school system says they don't have enough full-time drivers. Classes start next Monday with the addition of 9 more schools in the district. Jeff Hamlin, WPTF News.
0: With SRN News, I'm Bob Agnew in Washington. The White House is ordering a major reduction in military drills with a key ally. The president directing the military to substantially reduce the joint exercises with South Korea, an annual event. He says the drills send a hostile signal to North Korea. It also noted his relatively good relationship with the South Korean, or the North Korean dictator, I should say, Kim Jong-un. He also cited his frustration with South Korea for refusing to join in the U.S. war effort against Iran. The cleanup continues today on Hawaii's Big Island after a close brush with Hurricane Lala over the weekend. The storm did not make landfall nor cause any deaths. It is blamed for sweeping about 100 houses off of their foundations. Lala weakened to a tropical storm on Sunday. It has been slow going on Wall Street so far today. The Dow right now down by 248 points. This is SRN News.
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5: Heat makes way for a chance of thunderstorms in your WPTF forecast. Overnight low 76, 94, mostly sunny on Tuesday, 94 Wednesday. We're going to get up to 97 on Thursday and 91 with a 70% chance of showers Friday.
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0: There it is, back in action on Fox Across America. Being joined in studio now by a big damn deal. A fan favorite on this show, on every show. I think if we were going to be clear. When he comes on, it's like a North Korean funeral. We have a forced crying session. People are weeping outside the studio. Daniel Turner's back on the show. Good to see you, my man.
1: It's great to be with you.
0: Forgive the tears. I was told if I'm not crying, I'm going to be caned. I'm going to be beaten.
1: Where's your big hat? Did you ever see the North Koreans' hats? Their hats are great. They're like Pope hats.
0: I love the... I always love how North Korea, because obviously they have their own state media and everything like that.
1: Yeah.
0: They have these... The farcical Kim Jong-un stories.
1: Yes.
0: Like, you know, he shot 18 holes in one, you know, those things. He ran like five marathons. Like, I understand it's like an authoritarian regime and he feeds his relatives to dogs.
1: Yeah.
0: But wouldn't you get caught laughing anyway if they said that guy ran five marathons?
1: There's a photo we saw recently. I forget what happened, and he was in the media, and there was a photo of him that his team clearly put out. He's like on a hill, on an incline, and he's peeking over the hill with binoculars and he's looking in the distance. And we thought, well, my friends and I were sending each other, we were like, what the hell do they think he's looking at? like whoever staged this photo was like let's pretend this is a show, like he's there in the trenches with his boys. What is he possibly looking at through the binoculars that he's peering over this bluff at what, South Koreans eating food? You know?
0: Yes, he was looking at a South Korean McDonald's. They brought back the McRib. Oddly enough, it was an authentic photo. After all of that, who knew? The one real photo, Daniel Turner. Well, you are the founder and executive director of Power the Future. That's known far and wide throughout the world. We have an expiration upon us in the 60-day memorandum of understanding. MOU is what it's called. It's a lot to get out. Memorandum of understanding is about to expire, and they're trying to figure out what comes next with the Strait. Something that was fed to me earlier by Lauren Simonetti on the Fox Business side is Karg Island, which is traditionally where they're boxing it up and moving product, is actually just overflowed, basically, because they're not moving anything off of the island. Is that where we're at right now?
1: Yeah, they're running out of, or they have run out of storage capacity. And and the oil industry is not like, people think it's like a faucet, right?
0: Yeah.
1: You turn it off and nothing will happen. It's kind of, and the reverse of that is during the Biden years when they would say like, how come they don't turn up the oil? Like when you tap an oil and gas well, geographically you choose, and geologically you choose a specific location, kind of what you get is what you get. There are a couple little techniques that you can do to increase the pressure and increase the output, but you can't really turn it off. You can cap it, but imagine anything, like imagine an eruption, let's be clean, imagine an eruption, right, and you suppress that, something's going to blow underneath, right? Like, you can't keep that all in. So if you cap all these wells in Iran, the oil is not just going to like hang out there. It's going to fissure. It's going to rupture. And then when you uncap them, what's going to happen? And no one knows what's going
0: to
1: happen.
0: So to the point of logistics, it's both logistics and it sounds like a huge financial disadvantage. I don't really hear that represented in this discussion a lot.
1: Yeah.
0: But it would sound like they're at a far more difficult place than is being represented.
1: 100%. Because they realize if they have to start capping wells, and likely they have started uncapping them. Now, there are whole industries that deal with uncapped welds. It's called workover, right, where you take an old well that was shut and you want to turn it back on, how you repair it. But they realize if we start capping these wells, uncapping them, we could be left in theory with nothing. They could do so much damage to the geology of that region that then when they open the wells back up, nothing comes out.
0: So when you hear something like that, and we're just totally spitballing here because we truly don't know, but if we are to believe that we have that type of logistical advantage right now, do you think, you know, forecasting forward for this war, that we're shorter on this than we are long? Like, what do you think? I mean, I don't know the answer.
1: That's a great question. I think the advantage they have a little bit over us, and it's not really an advantage, is that they don't mind what they're doing to their people.
0: Yeah, okay.
1: And
0: that makes sense.
1: That's the
0: like, Christians don't affect an Ayatollah. They affect the population.
1: Bingo. And, you know, like, it's a bad analogy, but there aren't a lot of good analogies. But after Nagasaki, I feel like the emperor was like, all right, we can't let this happen a third time.
0: Yeah, yeah.
1: Right? You know, enough damage had been done that they were done.
0: Mm-hmm.
1: I don't think the Ayatollahs have that.
0: They wouldn't care.
1: No. So, like, when people are starving, I don't care. There's no economy, I don't care. There's no... So their advantage is that they don't care how much pain they inflict on their people.
0: So they can probably play a longer game than we can.
1: 100%.
0: That makes sense. We're talking to Daniel Turner, founder and executive director of Power the Future. I get that part, because whenever you hear those things about, like, sanctions and stuff, there's a lot of countries being sanctioned. But the one thing you don't ever see is, like, Vladimir Putin losing weight.
1: Yeah.
0: Yeah. I, Kim Jong-un. Okay.
1: Yes.
0: Kim Jong-un yet to get those abs, despite all the marathons he's running. Yeah. 18 holes in one on a golf course, you'd think he'd be in better shape.
1: You'd think he'd be in better shape, yeah.
0: Not even.
1: And that's why our current crop of modern socialists who all like, you know, we want to be the new DSA folks. That's where I like to remind people, they don't really want to be socialists. They want to be party leaders.
0: Yeah.
1: Because as bad as things got in North Korea, Kim Jong-un has a pretty good, his wife has a pretty good life. They probably have the latest gadgets, the best food, right? So when Bernie Sanders is like, we're all got to be socialists. Like, he doesn't want to be a socialist because socialism is miserable. He wants to be a party leader, like the Russian party, the Soviet leaders at the height of their decline, right? Which is an oxymoron, but at the height of their decline, life was great if you were a party leader, right? Like, they were fat and jolly and caviar and hookers, and life was a good time. Mom Dami doesn't want to be a socialist. He wants us to be a socialist.
0: Yes.
1: He wants to live in Mommy's mansion.
0: Yeah, Mom Donnie's macking it over there.
1: Yeah.
0: You know, did you see the video of him speaking Mandarin because he's giving away like Broadway tickets or whatever's going on?
1: Embarrassing.
0: It's so bad. And it so sucks that we're about to do a 9/11 anniversary with this guy who's going to announce a government-funded flight school for first-time pilots in the Middle East. He's like, well, you guys are in luck. Yeah. And it's everybody's fighting the wrong battles. But since you brought up the socialists, because I laugh at this, it is on their side causing some funny consternation. Because everybody wants the socialist money because they have all the campaign dollars right now. But they're trying to like separate themselves from the policies just the same, but you can't. Because these people running on the socialist side, they do mean it.
1: Yeah.
0: You know, and they're not as transactional, oddly enough, as like a Hakeem Jeffries. He's like, I don't support any of this, but it's more important that we win and sort it out.
1: Yeah. We're what Big Tent.
0: Yeah, yeah. I love the Big Tent story. The Democrats are now completely Portland. Everybody lives in a tent. Yeah. And they're all junked out, Daniel Turner.
1: We're a big tent like it's a potluck. And as long as you're bringing the goodies, I'll let you in my tent. That's and the socialists are showing up with some good goodies.
0: Good goodies right now.
1: Yeah, welcome to the goodie room. And that's what they like. But they're not showing up empty-handed. They have enthusiasm. They have the numbers. They have the momentum. The sad thing for our young people, and I think the vice president touched on this with his great interview last week with Will Cain, was the sad thing with our young people is that they think like there's a structural problem or a systemic problem and not that they were sold a bill of goods by socialists, right? Go to Vassar and study lesbian poetry and you'll be rich and successful. And they graduate and they realize it's all a sham.
0: Yeah.
1: And then they're like, well, the structure is broken. The other thing that pisses me off about our socialist friends is that they look at someone like you and they think somehow, and I like to give Jimmy compliments because deserving. They look at someone like you and they think like somehow you cheated.
0: Yeah.
1: Like rich fat cat and you with your shows and it's like I hustled. Like, we worked. We work. How many times have I done your show where it's 11:30 at night and you're wrapping up? How many times have you done shows at 2 a.m. And then you get on a plane because you got to be here? So they look at that and they're like, you're rich and fat and greedy. It's like, listen, honey, like I worked my butt off to get here.
0: Yeah, but that's the point. They don't want to make that effort.
1: No.
0: They just want that outcome.
1: Yeah.
0: You know, that's the problem. It is. In a lot of ways, it's become the participation trophy of economics.
1: Yeah.
0: But what they don't get, and maybe in time they will, is the reason it's never worked before is because if you de-incentivize hard work and innovation, then we stop evolving as an economy. Mm-hmm. And there's not a free market there that improves the quality of life in ways that jumpstarts the economy.
1: Yeah.
0: Like, I keep saying this. Every single time you click on a link about socialism's good, the person doing it, if it's a Hassan Piker, what is he doing? He's a podcast on a microphone that a capitalist invented. You know what
1: exactly.
0: I mean? A Twitter app that a capitalist invented. You know, that's the scam. And without capitalism, you don't have any of those things. So if you get rid of capitalism, we peak at technology basically now. Which is good compared to where we were. But if we were going to stop evolving, I would have did it before the smartphone. Wasn't life the best like by late 90s? I think we peaked as a people.
1: Yeah. There's been a number of studies, especially here in Manhattan, where like young professionals, 2022, the period they're most envious of was the late 90s. And I know the show Friends, which I never was a fan of, but it had like a renaissance, especially during COVID. Mm-hmm. And all these young people were looking at this period of time And they were like, wow, New York was amazing. And it was amazing. The Yankees were winning every other World Series, right? Giuliani had cleaned up the streets. The city was safe.
0: Yep.
1: And they look back at that period, and there were no cell phones. It's also why the documentary or the Netflix series a little while ago about JFK, why that was so popular. People were like, that must have been a great time. And I got to tell you, young people, it was a great time.
0: Yeah, no, we peaked as a society late 90s. We were here watching the Yankees win, as you said. And what happened was, we weren't so connected, because that's the biggest problem now.
1: Yeah.
0: It's not that we can't coexist. It's that we spend too much time coexisting.
1: Yeah.
0: That's the point.
1: Yes.
0: All right, whatever you tell me your biggest holiday of the year is, just hope it's not Thanksgiving because they want to cancel it. But anyway, whatever your biggest holiday of the year is, you can open up your phone and see someone you can't stand.
1: Yeah.
0: You know, and voicing an opinion, you know, I know it's Thanksgiving, but it should be a day of reparations. You're like, would you shut up?
1: Exactly. And we're connected to other people's nonsense where it has always happened, but we just didn't know about it. For example, the last couple of days, there have been big floods in Indiana.
0: Yeah.
1: And you pull up your phone and all you see are people posting and now like, well, climate change, here you go, conservatives, climate change is real. It's like, lady, there have always been floods in Indiana, but in the 90s, no one recorded it and put it on Instagram. Jeez. So you didn't know about it, so you didn't feel like it was real.
0: And some dirtbag lawmaker didn't immediately yell climate change.
1: Yes.
0: To get to the bottom of it.
1: Exactly.
0: That's my favorite thing in the world, is that they still yell climate change over the California wildfires as men have been arrested for arson.
1: For arson.
0: Like, apparently his name was spelled C-L-I-M-A-T-E, comma, change.
1: Same in France, same in Spain. People have been arrested for arson, but they're still, because climate change is more fun.
0: Give me this, okay? Because we play a clip on the show because of you. It's the one where AOC said the world was going to end in 12 years.
1: TikTok.
0: I know. We've got two years left.
1: Oh,
0: all right, we have 2 years left. But what I'm saying is, if she just froze her eggs, does that mean she doesn't believe the world's going to end? Is she admitting?
1: Jimmy Fallon, that has
0: cracked the case.
1: That is meta. That is very impressive.
0: The clip is the world is going to end in 12 years. We're going to say about climate change. That was 10 years ago.
1: Yeah.
0: So in theory, we have 2 years left. But she just froze her eggs. Like, she put babies on layaway.
1: Yeah.
0: Fine.
1: Yeah.
0: But are you putting them on layaway if you think you got 2 years to go?
1: Why would you have any children if you think children?
0: She just wants to give birth during the apocalypse.
1: Yeah. Yeah. No, I hate to say it, but she wants to be pregnant when it is politically expedient.
0: Yeah.
1: Because there are people like that. That is just the nature of the beast.
0: And it's so crazy. Give me one more while I got you here. Because I played a Bill Maher clip earlier, and he was talking about, to his credit, and again, you know, there's a thing that happens in conservative media that I don't do because I have self-awareness.
1: Yes.
0: But every time someone on an alternative news site agrees with one word we say on the right, like, this guy knows. But if you watch the rest of the interview, he spent five sentences being like, oh, those white supremacists at Fox and those idiots over there. But you clip the one thing he says that you agree with. But what he was talking about specifically is how the left is actually, after forcing so much of the LGBTQIA plus 2SL agenda on people, is now abandoning it on their platform because it's offensive to, like, Sharia law and Muslims.
1: Yeah.
0: I give him credit for calling that out, but he's telling the truth. Is he not?
1: Oh, he is. Absolutely. And the hierarchy of oppression is a huge sticking point for the left, right? Mm-hmm. What was the recently, what happened that it was, the Pride Parade in Germany, where the driver was doing it in the name of Allah and drove through the, that disappeared from the news in 4 minutes because even the German media was like, oh my gosh, we got the gays who were doing their debauchery parade, and we got a Muslim who wants to kill them. Who's more oppressed? Let's just not talk about the story.
0: It's tie goes to the runner.
1: Exactly.
0: Tie goes to the driver in this instance, and they just get out of the news. It's crazy.
1: And if you don't have to play these games, you don't have to live in that silly, silly world. And they've invented that world, so I hope that world eats them alive.
0: Oh, it's got a Daniel Turner. I love it. Come on. Listen, you still got the fastball, man.
1: Thank you.
0: Got to pick up a bat. The Yankees can't hit, buddy. They won yesterday, but they don't hit.
1: And I got to tell you, no offense to your Sox fans who are listening, but thank goodness they've lost. But that 18-game streak was pissing me off like no one's business. I was getting very angry.
0: It was scary.
1: It was a rough period.
0: Yeah, they got out of the Rays don't lose, but we need to hit, man.
1: I know.
0: Get up to the Bronx, pick up a bat, would you?
1: Yes, please. Happy to.
0: Great Daniel Turner.
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0: There it is. Back in action on Fox Across America with Jimmy Fallon. We got Tudor Dixon batting cleanup today, joining us in the third hour. Why? Because she is a parent, like myself, greatly concerned about the future of this country and the fact that according to a new CBS poll, 58% of Democrats have a positive view of socialism.
1: That's stupid. Use your common sense.
0: Here is Andy Beshear talking about it on Face the Nation. I just want you to hear this because he's not lying with the results of this poll. Now, thankfully, the support in the Republicans is the complete opposite of that, as is the support with independents. So is socialism popular in our country?
2: Not even close.
0: But they're pushing it really hard on the Democratic side of town. And the reason that becomes an issue is because the colleges, and that's who supports socialism. It's people with at least a four-year degree. But if you jump to an Ivy League degree or a master's, that support goes up about 20 points higher because they're all going to school at these indoctrination factories that tell you America is a white supremacist cesspool and capitalism is the root of all evil. So you've got to eat the rich. And you know what they're doing to teach you that lesson? They're charging you lots and lots of money, okay?
3: Pay up, suckers.
0: Capitalism's bad. That'll be $200,000. That's what's going on here. But listen to Andy Beshear anyway, clip two.
4: What I make of it is that people are struggling. They're struggling because the cost of groceries is too high. The cost of gas is too high. It's too hard to see a doctor, and when you do, the cost of that is too high as well. They're not asking for a lot. They just want to go to work, make a good living, be able to raise their kids, buy a home before they're 40, take their family on the same vacation they went on as kids. And right now, they're seeing a system that doesn't work for them.
0: Oh, come on, Beshear.
5: He is so full of shit, this guy.
0: Okay, when you break that down line by line, okay, you go, well, groceries are too high. Democrats, specifically Democrats, okay, drove up inflation to a 40-year high. Your groceries went up 30% under their watch. Okay, you talk about things like they want to make a good living, raise their kids, buy a home before they're 40. Okay, all of those things matter. I agree with them 1,000%. Have they advanced a single policy on the Democratic side to do that?
6: The answer would be no.
0: No, the answer is yeah. Socialism, tax the rich, give it all to the government. They'll solve all your problems. You know those people who preside over the largest economy in the history of the world, but are somehow $40 trillion in debt? Don't worry. Those people are going to get us out of this. You don't understand. You just got to give them a little more money. I'm telling you. You know your Uncle Bunky that came to the picnic, got drunk, argued with a garden gnome, and then passed out with his pants around his ankles in front of all the kids? What Bunky needs is another case of beer, and you'll be back on your feet in no time at all. So embarrassing.
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13: For a town hall, I'm Bob Agnew in Washington. The White House is ordering a major reduction in military drills with a key ally.
14: President Trump has directed the military to substantially reduce joint exercises with South Korea. The president said the annual drill sent a hostile signal to North Korea and noted his good relationship with Kim Jong-un. Trump also cited South Korea's refusal to join the U.S. effort regarding Iran. The order comes just as the large annual drills were set to begin. Willie Nelson, Washington.
13: The cleanup continues today on Hawaii's Big Island after a close brush with Hurricane Lala over the weekend. The storm did not make landfall nor cause any deaths, but it is blamed for sweeping about 100 homes off of their foundations. Lala weakened on Sunday to a tropical storm. Lawmakers from both political parties appear to be embracing the idea of ending daylight saving time.
15: President Trump supports keeping the time across the country the same all year long.

0: The NASDAQ composite was essentially flat. Oil prices are edging higher, helping push up Treasury yields. The yield on the 10-year Treasury rose to 4.7%. Wall Street has run to records in large part because profits are booming for big U.S. companies. Still to come this week are earnings reports from big retailers including Home Depot, Target, and Walmart. I'm Alex Vega.
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4: I'm Jeff Hamlin. With the start of school 1 week away, Wake County school system officials say there's a lack of bus drivers. Some parents and nine additional Wake County schools will now be required to get their students to and from school instead of the bus. To keep operations rolling, the county is bringing in multiple vendors to transport students with disabilities. Tyler Swanson of Wake County Schools tells ABC 11.
5: Recruitment for bus drivers is tough. Compensation goes into that.
4: More schools are being added to a list that require parents to provide their children's transportation. The price of bottom shelf liquor at the ABC store could become pricey, but not yet. The North Carolina ABC Commission proposed the idea of raising prices in order to balance public health and bringing in more revenue to local ABC stores. But after backlash from restaurants and bars, the issue is on hold. Matthew Bettinger owns a bar in Wake County and tells WPTF News.
6: I mean, our goal was to create just a good classic bar, the kind of place where you meet before dinner, after work, celebrate. So the elements you get from a neighborhood bar.
4: The ABC Commission is considering raising the cost to curb excessive drinking, believing that if it's more expensive, there won't be as much of an appeal. As cyclosporiasis cases rise across North Carolina, concerns about produce safety are growing. While health officials investigate the outbreak, Raleigh Food Hub, the produce box, is helping farmers continue providing fresh, local produce to families across the state. Bailey McNeil, director of the produce box, tells WPTF News.
7: We have definitely been in conversation with our growers about their food safety practices lately, making sure they're up to date and scheduling some farm visits to make sure that we are on the same page with our local suppliers about food safety.
4: The produce box has an online farmers market from Thursday to Sunday. The WPTF forecast for tonight, mostly cloudy with a chance of showers and thunderstorms, low of 76. Jeff Hamlin, WPTF News.
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1: 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An audio safe space for cool people. What is

0: mean, Jimmy? It's kind of vague. It means we don't care what you vote for. We don't care what you identify as. We certainly don't care what you're attracted to. We're not here to recruit. We're not here to preach to the choir. I shouldn't be in charge of anything. I am a grown man who plays video games. Do not take me seriously.
1: My hobbies are fast cars and fast women.
0: That being said, I am a former New York City cab driver, and I am willing to converse with you with the candor and honesty of someone who's never going to see you again. The only difference between me and the New York City cab driver that I used to be is that I am going to see you again at some point because I'm on the road about 50 weeks out of the year doing stand-up comedy, and you all have a friggin' chance to meet me.
2: Can you dig it? Can you dig it? Can you dig it?
0: Well, even if you can't dig it, you're still welcome on the show because, as I said, we get on the air and just have the friggin' conversation. Tudor Dixon, she ran for Senate out in the great state of Michigan. She's going to join us, and we're going to have the friggin' conversation. That's how it's going to go. It's going to be amazing, okay? And everybody who is a part of this hour will be infinitely better for their investment of time.
3: You are so full of sh**.
0: Stop it. No. I stand by this, okay? There's no way, if this were the only form of politics you ever consumed, was this and maybe my TV show, Fox News Saturday Night. I'm not sandwich boarding here. I am literally like the only guy left in the media who knows how to put your vitamins inside your applesauce. Everybody else is, you know, Link Ray. Do you guys know Link Ray? He recorded the song Rumble. He has a great song, Fire and Brimstone. Everybody else is fire and brimstone. It's all insane.
4: You've got to get mad.
0: Okay, that's everybody else. So you believe these liberals?
4: I'm as mad as hell, and I'm not going to take this anymore.
0: I'm not mad. I'm not mad. And it's not because I have a TV show and a radio show. Okay, it's because I grew up with real perspective. I wasn't mad when I was a broke cab driver. You live in America. And no matter how hard life is punching you in the soul on this glorious Monday, there is no rule that says you can't get up off the mat and turn the frickin' thing around and make the run of the century, okay? That's how it works. So everybody's selling you this dystopian view of our politics. I saw Mike Johnson yesterday on the Sunday shows.
5: That was embarrassing.
0: I'm a Republican. But Mike Johnson literally said the words, this midterm is going to decide the fate of America.
6: Well, that's the dumbest thing I've heard of.
0: No, it's not. Like, come on, man. And there's got to be a better thing to get people to the polls beyond fear. But the reason so many people run on that in both parties is we no longer engage directly on the issues. So I'll sit here and criticize Republicans all day or talk to you about Democrats because we need more of that. That's all I'm trying to do with this freaking show is I'm trying to use it as a source of good. Okay. But as we get underway right now in this hour, tippy top. Okay. One of the great sources of good in your life is laughter. This made me laugh. Okay. Hakeem Jeffries, because he does want to win the midterms. He is, of course, the Democrat who would be the House Speaker if they are to take back the House. Hakeem Jeffries is in a pickle right now because he really wants the fundraising money that's coming from the Democrat socialists in his party.
7: It costs a lot of money to run for political office.
0: It does, Johnny Carson. It costs a lot of money to run for political office. And he wants that money. And that's where the momentum lies in his party. The problem is he doesn't want to campaign on anything they stand for, because if you are paying attention to the Democrat Socialists of America,
8: they don't know what the f*** they're doing. You understand that?
0: They don't. Okay? And a lot of the things they're running on are weapons-grade stupid. But here is Hakeem Jeffries being asked about some of those individual policies, such as, will you abolish ICE? They're all running on, we got to abolish ICE. Here's Hakeem Jeffries, clip 7.
9: If Democrats win back the House, if you become Speaker, would you bring a vote to abolish ICE to the House floor?
10: Well, here's what I believe unites Democrats in terms of dealing with the situation that we confront in this country. First, we need a safe, secure, and strong border. We also need to proceed under the principle that immigration enforcement in this country should be fair, just, and humane. And clearly, ICE is completely and totally out of control.
11: Don't change the subject. Just answer the f***ing question.
0: Do you want to abolish ICE? We need border security. ICE is out of control. Clown stuff. Because he can't. He doesn't want to support their policy because he knows it's a non-starter for the vast majority of Americans, but he doesn't want to alienate the donors.
5: We're paying in cash.
0: But you understand, that's not leadership. That's a guy who stands for nothing. And if you stand, you know, the old, if you don't stand for something, you'll fall for anything. Okay, should a guy be in charge of the country who's flat out telling you, my position is, I just want the money to run for office? Like, in a weird way, he's being honest. Here he has asked, okay, about adding more justices to the Supreme Court. Again, you'll notice, not an answer. Clip five.
9: Expanding the court to 13 justices. Do you support adding more justices to the court, Leader Jeffries?
10: What I support is dramatic reform. And what that looks like, to begin with, is making sure that the Supreme Court actually has an ethical code of conduct so that they're not able to simply conduct themselves in ways that are inconsistent with the notion in this country that no one is above the law. And that should actually include Supreme Court justices.
0: Oh, God.
11: You ought to be ashamed of yourself.
0: Okay. Supreme Court justices aren't above the law. Okay, do you support that? I support reform, but he doesn't specifically want to say stack in the court, because why again and again and again? If the point is we need to stack the court, we could stack the court right now, couldn't we? Of course we could. But how come they don't want to stack the court right now? Because they want to determine the ideology of the judges.
12: When you're right, you're right, and you're right.
0: This is not about impartiality. Donald Trump, for whatever the Democrats tell you, because they only mention the Supreme Court rulings they disagree with, do you know how many times... Okay, Amy Coney Barrett has been the deciding factor in something that's gone the Democrats' way. You don't think Roberts has done that? You don't think we've seen those moments? It's been, you know, it's Clarence Thomas and mostly Kavanaugh against the world. But it's absolutely not the activist court they told you it was. But they're still running on that, and that's not a real deliverable. Okay, every time the Democrats say things like affordability and immigration reform, all of these things, they're cute buzzwords that they have no interest in following through on, because what they want to do is spend money on mass migration. Why? Because their ultimate goal is to abolish the Electoral College, make it all about population density in the big cities where they keep importing mass migration. Okay, I mean, honestly, if you wanted a principled guy, here's Rahm Emanuel. He wants to be the centrist Democrat candidate. Is that going to happen? No, I would say, honestly, Gavin Newsom has a better chance of Rahm Emanuel because he's friendlier with the establishment and he's towing the line on all the socialism and, you know, identity politics garbage that does get you elected in the modern Democrat Party. But the point is, if the midterms continue at the trajectory they're on and some of these socialists actually win, that puts AOC, Alexandria Ocasio-Cortez, in the lead.
13: AOC is a dope.
0: A lot of people feel that way. Because the problem for Rahm Emanuel is this moderate viewpoint may work in a general election, but in the primaries, they want to abolish ICE, stack the court, erase the Senate, defund the police, eliminate the presidency, basically undo what made the country what it is. You see, you could sit here and go like, oh, America was founded by slave owners and blah, blah, blah. And nobody can minimize slavery. But the point is, talking about it in the modern moment is an embarrassment because we're not living in anything that even remotely resembles that world. Nothing. Nobody's oppressed. There's nobody with more rights here than other people and anything in between. And the reality is we fought a civil war to end slavery. Then we fought and protested another years to get the Civil Rights Act passed, something the Democrats opposed right up until the minute they decided to support it because they wanted black votes.
14: Do you have a problem figuring out whether you're for me or Trump and you ain't black?
0: Okay, don't ever forget, Joe Biden got called out at the first presidential debate by Kamala Harris because he fought against integrated busing. He didn't want black kids going to school with his kids. Google the quote. He didn't want his kids growing up in a racial jungle was the claim he said.
15: What the hell did you just say?
0: But now you want me to believe he's the patron saint of black people? I mean, come on, man. But let me give you a little more. Here's Rahm Emanuel trying to espouse a centrist viewpoint that is a non-starter within his party. Clip 9.
5: If a Democratic socialist calls you on the phone and says, I want you to come campaign, help me win over centrist voters, what do you say?
15: Well, first of all, it's a hypothetical, and let me break the news to you.
5: The calls haven't come in.
15: The calls haven't come in, and everybody knows the number. So I don't see that happening. Look, there's fundamental differences, and I'm comfortable with that.
5: So you don't want them to use the Democratic Party?
15: I don't think they should, because I think they're a separate party. That's one. Two, I don't believe in defunding police. I don't believe in open borders.
0: So that is Rahm Emanuel, and give him credit. He doesn't believe in defund the police. He doesn't believe in open borders. You know who does? The rest of his party. Every single one of them. It is crazy. Okay, I played this Obama clip earlier. Here's Obama back when he was running for president. This sounds like Obama is reading a teleprompter that Stephen Miller wrote for Donald Trump. Okay, these are considered in the modern Democratic Party radical, extremist, white nationalist views. But this is Obama saying them because the Democrats used to have just like a scintilla of principle. There were like certain, like it was, you know, political opposition is supposed to come with a basic decency, meaning you might want power really bad and you might be running on nothing but character assassinations against your opponents, but you usually don't do it in areas that we traditionally agree on, meaning we always agreed on border enforcement and minimizing the presence of illegal immigrants. So the Democrats realized that if we just let them all in and make them dependent on big government, we've got ourselves a guaranteed generation of voters.
16: Well, buenos dias.
17: Buenos dias.
0: But here is, okay, Obama, clip 12.
18: One of the central components of immigration reform is enforcement. And this bill contains a number of important provisions to beef up border security. But that's not enough. Real enforcement also means drying up the pool of jobs that encourages illegal immigration. And that can only happen if employers don't hire illegal workers. Unfortunately, our current employer enforcement system does little to nothing to deter illegal immigrants from finding work.
0: But now they would tell you in the modern Democratic Party that every word of that is racist.
19: Winners are not allowed to allow losers to rewrite history.
0: They're doing the same thing when it comes to fraud. So Cash Patel has been on TV over the weekend talking about all of these massive fraud busts. And the Democrats keep telling you, well, they're only cracking down on this Somali fraud because they don't like brown people. Except, unfortunately, the Somali fraud money was supposed to go to other Somali people, meaning, okay, that you were protecting brown people by prosecuting the ones who rip them off. Here is Cash Patel, though, talking about it. It is clip 16.
20: If you get an email, you get a text, you get a phone call, you get any one of these schemes that sounds just a little bit off, call state and local law enforcement, call us. And it's working. Look, President Trump and the vice president stood up their anti-fraud task force. And in just the last 5 weeks, Trey, the FBI has captured four of the most wanted fraudsters in the world on three different continents, totaling $2 billion in Medicare and health care fraud money that was supposed to be allocated to our elders and our children.
0: I mean, think about that. And all of that money, the Medicare fraud's a good example that he was talking about. $2 billion. $2 billion in fraud. And they want you to believe going after that makes you evil. Wow, there's some type of racial animus. That's what's really happening here. You guys don't get it. These Republicans are just mad at the minorities. But it's the minorities that are the ones getting screwed by the Democrats.
19: Race is not where the line is drawn. It's God's side and the other side.
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0: is Fox Across America with Jimmy Failla. It is, of course, a Mikey Monday. Our producer, Mikey, has just made it out of the weekend without posting bail a single time, which I lost money on. But joining us now to discuss something he bet money on, Mikey, is it true that you bet the WNBA this weekend?
1: Yes.
0: What did you bet? The over-under on erections in the women's locker room? What were you betting? What are you betting in the WNBA?
1: Over-under on Angel Reese references by the ESPN broadcast.
0: Did she really miss like two layups with a chance to tie the game at the end?
1: She did. I was watching because my bet hinged on it.
0: Oh, my God, Mikey. Josh, this is intervention territory. You're not supposed to bet the WNBA.
2: I mean, there's certainly stages where you get, if you're betting the Pro Bowl and now WNBA, and it's we're there. We're there. It is time to step in here.
1: Would you put preseason football above that, though? I don't know. I
0: mean, preseason football is more prestigious to bet on than the WNBA. It's been around it. It's a thing. I mean, the WNBA is the W. That's what I'm saying. It's like a classless form of betting. You know what I mean? Like, it's one thing to go to a strip club, but if you're, like, tipping girls at your niece's dance recital, do you see how contextually you've taken it to someplace dark?
1: What about over-tipping the Hooters waitresses?
0: Do you still do that?
1: No, I did back in the day. Like, in high school, I'd give them, like, $50 a tip.
0: Josh, do you know Mikey and I once went to a Twin Peaks, and I did not know that is a Hooters competitive. Like, legitimately didn't know.
2: Oh, I remember he was lining that up on the trip. Yeah. he was making sure to have, you know, all right, here's one.
0: So
2: we're definitely going there.
0: Yeah, so he took me to Twin Peaks, fine food. We had a nice time, I believe, Mikey. It was like CPAC, right?
1: That's right, yeah, CPAC.
0: So we went to this place called Twin Peaks, and it's just a bunch of, you know, chicks and, you know, Daisy Dukes and bikini tops and so forth, whatever. And they just bring you food, and they're kind of indifferent, but when it's over and it's time to get tipped, now they're on a date with you. They sit down. Are you on Instagram? Where can I find you? Next thing you know, Mikey's going to the ATM. Big money. So when you're tipping $50 as a teenager at Hooters, how many of those dollars have your phone number on them somewhere?
1: It was just one bill. Come on.
0: Oh, you threw him a flat 50.
1: With the number on the bag.
0: Yeah, you did, Mikey. That's how you get it done. Well, listen, I can respect you over tipping Hooters waitresses more than I can respect you betting the WNBA. Nobody should be betting the WNBA. What are the lines like?
1: $50 though for the weekend. So,
0: wait, that's how you won betting the WNBA?
1: And to win 55 for the whole weekend. Yeah, it was a few MLB in between, but
0: let me ask you this. Do they prop bet the WNBA, like points for this person?
1: Yes.
0: And that? Really?
1: Caitlin Clark.
0: So you can bet it the way you bet regular NBA sports?
1: Yeah.
0: Wow. I mean, I could see it, I guess, Mikey. It seems like you're searching for new frontiers to gamble, which is usually the telltale sign of a problem. That's all I mean. Okay, are you betting the script spelling bee next? Like, where does this journey take you?
1: Australian horse racing.
0: Well, that would be progress. I think that's more upstanding than what we're watching in the WNBA. But give me this really quick before we wrap up our Mikey Monday. Is this WNBA thing going to solve itself anytime soon or no?
1: I don't think so, because aren't they like banning references to Sophie Cunningham on some Reddits and
0: wow, that's a good prop bet. Do you realize we're living in an America where we're now going to be watching something called What Is a Shark Week? We're not even going to have Shark Week. Thanks, WNBA. Tudor Dixon's a woman, not the kind Mikey bets on. She joins us next.

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1: I'm Jeff Hamlin. A student from South Granville High School has been killed in a car crash. The district has confirmed the news that the accident happened on U.S. Highway 15 near Oxford this morning. The victim's name has not been released. Wake County School District says it does not have enough full-time school bus drivers when the academic year starts next Monday. There are dozens of bus driver vacancies. Tyler Swanson with Wake County Schools tells ABC 11 recruitment for bus drivers is tough.
2: We have taken great strides to recruit and retain bus drivers, but there's always more work that can be done.
1: Two founders of a Durham nonprofit who allegedly led authorities on a high-speed chase in Person County made their first court appearance in Roxborough this morning. Courtney Jordan and Nicholas Gallardo are the founders of the Jordan Foundation, which was accused of not paying dozens of employees last summer. They did not enter a plea today. Jeff Hamlin, WPTF News.
0: 29 points. This is SRN News. With SRN News, I'm Bob Agnew in Washington. The White House is ordering a major reduction in military drills with a key ally. President Trump directing the military to substantially reduce the joint exercises with South Korea. He says the annual exercise sends a hostile signal to North Korea and notes his relatively good relationship with leader Kim Jong-un. The president also cited South Korea's refusal to join the U.S. effort against Iran. The cleanup continues today on Hawaii's Big Island after a close brush with Hurricane Lola over the weekend. Thankfully, the storm didn't leave anybody dead. It did leave a substantial amount of damage in some areas. One place, about 100 homes were swept off of their foundations. An American tourist has been killed by a lightning strike on Sicily's Mount Etna. He was hiking Europe's largest volcano following a period of intense activity there. On Wall Street right now, the Dow is off by 129 points. This is SRN News.
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9: Heat makes way for a chance of thunderstorms in your WPTF forecast. Overnight low 76, 94 mostly sunny on Tuesday, 94 Wednesday. We're going to get up to 97 on Thursday and 91 with a 70% chance of showers Friday.
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0: back in action on Fox Across America with Jimmy Fallon. And we are blessed and fortunate to have this next guest on. And we know that because she just told us that while we were on hold. She's like, speed it up. You're lucky I'm even here. Tudor Dixon joining us now, and I'll make it snappy. Hey, girl.
1: Hey, thanks for having me.
0: Is it really true that you roughed up Josh while we were on hold?
1: We don't talk about that.
0: Yeah, I want to believe, Tudor, because the public has this understanding of you. Is syrupy sweet Tudor Dixon, you know, ambassador to all things good and right about this country. Wouldn't it be great? Because obviously off the air, we wouldn't tell these jokes if you were a monster off the air. It's like, you know, I call my kids stupid on TV. You can't do that if you have a stupid kid. You know what I'm saying? It's a totally different story. But do you know, I think it was Harris Faulkner, I'm not kidding, like the first time I was on, she didn't know. I'm like, you know, I made a joke about how we have one kid and we decided to stop breeding after the first report card. And she's like, no, give him a chance. He might turn it around. And I was like, no, I didn't just say my kid was stupid.
1: You're like, I'm a comedian. I'm joking.
0: But in the beginning, they didn't know that. I was once on with someone, and I made a reference that was about how, like, Kamala ran for president, and she was polling behind ISIS. And the anchor goes, just so we're clear, we're not familiar with this poll Jimmy's referencing. And I was like, there's no poll. So then there was like a talk after that where they acknowledged that I like had a comedy background and you shouldn't listen to anything I say is the point.
1: I used to have to tell people at our office, my dad has a really dry sense of humor and he would say things in meetings and everybody would look at me and I'm like, he's kidding. It's a joke.
0: Okay.
1: I learned from the best.
0: Yeah, I love that so much. But the reason we brought Tudor Dixon on is she's not always kidding, unlike her dad. Unlike me or everybody else out there, it's that we're going to get her take on the people who aren't kidding in the Democratic Socialist Party. Now, I'm going to play you guys, the American people, something really quick. Okay, this is Gracie Mouser, who runs the New York City chapter of the DSA. Now, if you remember, Alexandria Ocasio-Cortez says, I am a member of the New York chapter of the DSA. Well, here's the woman running it, saying abolishing the police and emptying the prisons is not radical. I mean, good God. It really is ludicrous. Ludicrous. Here it is, clip 4.
2: I think there was a reaction to that slogan, you know, defund the police. But ultimately, I do believe that many Americans, especially over time, will come to realize that the radical position is not, you know, defund or get rid of prisons. The radical position is that believing that America should have the most people in prison of any country in modern history.
0: I mean, come on. Are you with a straight face? She just said that getting rid of police is the less radical position.
3: Look, if you hate cops just because they're cops, the next time you get in trouble, call a crackhead.
0: I mean, Tudor Dixon, you're on the Zoom. Is there any world where that's the actual moderate position is get rid of the police?
4: But this is what I think you have to be aware of. When you see AOC out there saying that she's running for president and she goes, oh, woke one was crazy and that's not who we are anymore. That is who they are. The other side of them, the behind the scenes side of them is still fully involved in defunding the police, getting rid of prisons, opening the border. That's who they are. They're actually saying it. She has now pivoted as a politician. She's become a true politician. You know, she used to be just this wild girl that worked in a bar. Now I'm one of the people going to Washington, yay. She's converted fully to hardcore politician. I'm going to change my policies to run for president. And then can you imagine the country with these people running it? I mean, they're serious. That's absolutely what they want. Woke one is just AOC's policies once she gets in, which she never will, but she's the beginning. It's obviously not going to be her that will be president, mm-hmm. but she's paving the way. She's opening that pathway for worse people like Abdul El-Sayed.
0: Yep. And in your state, we were talking about this over the weekend on my TV show. This guy is like an actual nutbag. Okay. And what's interesting about, you know, everybody knows where a lot of his positions about the police and everything in between, but he's pushing Medicare for all, but his wife is a physician that doesn't accept Medicare.
4: Any insurance. I mean, you have to be rich to go to see her. You can't have any medical insurance. You don't have Medicare. This is the bizarre thing. But also, the way he's pushing Medicare, you have to think about if you are a union member, if you are a teacher's union member, UAW member, if you are a nurse, if you are anybody who has private insurance that your union has worked for, you vote for Mike Rogers. And I'm not kidding you. Mike Rogers is telling you, if you have an insurance plan you like, you can keep it, because we are not going to let this happen. What Abdul, the way Abdul has described Medicare for all, look, my husband pays for health insurance, and then that would come out of my paycheck too. And my kids, who are 17 and 15, they will also have that coming out of their paycheck. These college students that are on mommy and daddy's insurance until they're 25, those days are done with Abdul Al-Sayed. He's going to take that right out of your paycheck. And let me tell you, if you pay your insurance company, one thing I can guarantee you is that when you go to the hospital, you're going to actually have an insurance company that's going to somehow cover your bills in one way or another. If you pay the government, that money is fungible. It can go anywhere. So they'll say it's Medicaid, and then it's going to go someplace else, and they're going to take more and more and more of your money. And everybody in your family will pay instead of one person paying for health insurance.
0: That's a great point. We're talking to Tudor Dixon, that a lot of what happens, okay, with any of these massive entitlement programs is that accounts get seeded, and then when one account goes belly up, they just pull it from another. I mean, they basically have been robbing Social Security for generations, right?
4: Yeah. Yeah, absolutely. So you keep hearing people saying, we're afraid Social Security is going to go away. What's going to happen? There's no funds there. Why would you trust the government with more of your money? Because we've all paid into Social Security, and we're hoping that when we retire, it's there. Why do you believe that if you pay the government? And Abdul made that very clear. He was like, look, why would you pay? And this is how he spins it. Why would you pay a rich CEO when you can pay the government? I'm like, no one is like, why don't I give more money to the government? It works so well. Look at how well our kids are educated. Look at how great Social Security is going. Let's give them more of our money. No, it's insane. But unless we talk about it, unless we have these conversations, you think about it, Lincoln goes to work right now and he gets his paycheck and he's shocked by the taxes, but he doesn't sign up for health insurance, but he will under Abdul's plan.
0: Ouch. That's not good. No, it's not good. So imagine that. You're getting gouged on health insurance. They want to get rid of the cops. And there's no Thanksgiving. I don't understand the Thanksgiving. You don't even get your turkey. How does that work?
4: No, you can't. Of course, you can't celebrate. Well, there's not really any celebration. In policies that are built on jealousy, you can't celebrate anything. You have to be jealous of your neighbor. You have to constantly be angry, and you have to constantly be grabbing for more. But it doesn't matter. You won't be able to afford Thanksgiving. So that's why they're just like, push it off now. Those turkeys aren't going to be able to be. You're not going to be able to buy a turkey.
0: It's fine, you guys. But it's true. And then I've got to get the turkey's pronouns. It's not good. Come on, Tudor. I didn't sign up for any of this. Now, the good news is, okay, the polling so far is very good for Mike Rogers, which makes me optimistic. But if he continues to increase his lead, the Democratic establishment is going to probably nuke Abdul. They'll find like some Graham Platner. They probably have dirt on just about everybody that they nominate to a statewide race. So I don't know. Is there a world where the Democrats turn on this guy?
4: You know, I was actually surprised that they didn't do more to get him out with Haley Stevens.
0: Yeah.
4: And even the establishment media in Michigan went, wow, the Republicans seem to have a better researching team than the Democrats. But I think the Democrats are too afraid to actually say who he is.
0: Yeah.
4: And so what I believe, I mean, I look at the results in Michigan. I think that they have enough wiggle room on votes that they can usually figure out how to win. And they couldn't get Haley Stevens across the line. But look, Jocelyn Benson can't really dump him now.
0: Yeah.
4: So the woman running for governor, she needs to make sure they get people across the line. The problem that we have in Michigan is we have straight ticket voting.
0: Yeah.
4: So if Jocelyn Benson has a huge turnout, Abdul is going to have a huge turnout. That's why we need a huge turnout for Mike Rogers. Mike Rogers has got to win this race. So honestly, it's going to be about people bringing in the money for Mike. Mike is going to be the machine against both Abdul and Jocelyn. He's got to carry both races, but I believe that he can do it because I think the state of Michigan is in a state of shock over who's been nominated on the Democrat side.
0: Yeah, I think it's crazy. And we need Mike Rogers to win just so you stay in Michigan. I don't want you to move to Florida like all my New York friends. There's only, you know what I mean? There's only so many people I can visit in Florida. Half the people I know moved after Mom Donnie won.
4: I mean, but that's honestly what we're talking about. We're like, we want our kids to want to come back here.
0: Yeah.
4: And my daughter, when we've been looking at colleges, and as we were driving around, she goes, gosh, Mom, leaving Michigan, there are like towns with a lot of stuff in them. And I thought, here's a 17-year-old that's realizing not what she's really saying, but realizing that things are going down in our state. And I want them to stay here. I want them to come back home.
0: Yeah, I agree. No, I'm with you on that, too. You guys got work to do out there. Well, we're here. Okay, if you need to come and chat about things, like, you can consider me a sounding board, okay? I'm offering you that. You know the song, That's What Friends
4: My
0: Are
4: therapist.
0: For? Yeah, that's, you know what? I was a cab driver, Tudes. I was an affordable therapist because everybody would just get in and they knew they could talk to you and they weren't going to see you. So people really would give you like dirt, like serious dirt. And every once in a while you would see them again. And now you've got to look at the guy who likes to get spanked with a G.I. Joe and you've got to pretend he never said that to you on the way to LaGuardia. You know, it's not good, Dudes. But, you know, we kind of keep that stuff off the table when you're on the show, thankfully. But one more question, and I will let you go. When it comes to these midterms, right, obviously there's this, what they're calling almost like a divide within the Democrat Party. But I think the reality is the socialists seem to have the fundraising advantage. So when you hear things like Big Ten Party, that's, we don't want to alienate those donors, is it not?
4: I think it's also, they don't have good policies with the moderate Dems, so they want to bring in as many. They just don't have enough votes. So I think it's both things. But there is, that's the funny thing that people aren't, they don't, they're not even aware of. When Abdul says, I want to get money out of politics and money in your pocket, he pretends like he's not taking any of this money because it's outside groups that are massively funded. So yes, the socialists have all these groups. They're massively funded. In the primary, he had people coming in from New York. He had people coming in from all over. They were being paid to do it, but that's not disclosed. There's no way to really track this stuff. So yeah, it is concerning that their party has split in two, but it's kind of like us watching half the plane fall apart. We don't really want the Democrats to be socialists. That's not helpful to us.
0: Yeah, it doesn't do us any good. That's a really good point. I've been trying to say that to people just the same, is everybody thinks it's a short-term gain because it might make it easier to win these races. But the people who are true socialists are playing a longer game than these midterms, you know, and their ideology isn't going to go away if they lose. So they need to lose by a lot. So what influence they have is minimal. And, you know, honestly, when you look at things like independents, it's not polling well with independents. Obviously, it's a non-starter with Republicans, but it's the college-educated Democrats that it's so crazy because, you know, like I liked to make fun of myself because I was like, oh, I went to community college and I drank too much. But those students are the smartest students in America. Okay, the ones getting 8 years worth of degrees aren't the smart ones if they're voting for socialism. So
4: real life teaches you something. It's surprising. You know, when you actually have to work and your parents aren't paying for the Ivy League college, you get out and you're actually figuring out health care and you're figuring out child care and you're figuring out gas money, that teaches you something. And you go, these policies are not good for me. And actually, I don't have enough in my paycheck at the end of the month to pay for your health care. And so if you're not going to work, then that's your own problem. I mean, there is a reality that we aren't in that situation. And when you talk about the woman who's going, we have so many people in prison, it's like, how many countries have 330 million people?
0: That's,
4: you know, we're a unique country. Could you please look at all the facts here?
0: But that
4: sounds good.
0: That is where they cheat their angle on that stat. I played that clip earlier. It's like, we have more people in prison because, again, it's a population thing. It's such a racket, man. But you get it, Tudes. Just keep playing good ball out there. And the therapist is here. I'm not even going to charge you. Just call in, okay?
4: Thank you.
0: You're the best. The great Tudor Dixon. There she goes. There we go. Back after this.
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11: Bottom of the ninth. On Fox Across America with Jimmy Fallon. I am celebrating with Jenny Fallon 20 years of marital bliss tomorrow. She's not on the show, though. Actually, I think we're going out to dinner or something, and I don't have TV and blah, blah, blah, blah, blah. If you heard me talking about this on my TV show over the weekend, Fox News Saturday Night, hey, girl, we had Jenny on the show, and we were talking at great length about we were playing a game called Will It Work. A couple got married at McDonald's. They both worked at McDonald's. They had their wedding, their reception at McDonald's. I wholeheartedly endorse this practice. Okay, low-fi weddings. Have a cheap wedding. Okay. okay? Canned beer is fine. Get a keg if you can. You don't need an expensive wedding. And something we said on Saturday night, there is a direct correlation between really expensive weddings and divorce.
4: Bingo, man. Bingo.
11: It's every time. If you go to a wedding and it's like a Pink Floyd concert, there's a fog machine and lasers and lights and somebody's coming out of the floor, those people usually don't end up together. Okay. Heaven forbid, like the guy wrote their vows. Have you ever? Yeah, he wrote, my husband wrote our vows. Your husband wished he was marrying a man. Unfortunately, there was none, or something in his upbringing forgot, you know, forbade him for doing so. If your husband's writing your vows, lady, genuinely not a good sign. You know, we had David Lucas on last week. We were playing a game with a black comic called The Price is White.
12: What the hell did you just say?
11: There's a funny bit. We had this kid, David Marcus, who's always on Kill Tony, who's very funny. And he was guessing the price of items only white people buy. One of the items was a Subaru Outback. And he was like, no, I date a white girl. She drives a Subaru Outback. And he said, and she is not a lesbian.
13: You can't handle the truth.
11: David, if you're listening. But when it comes to the whole wedding thing, and this is very important, we said on Fox News Saturday night, will it work, that the couple that got married at McDonald's will stay together. Odds are they probably will, because they have a very similar palate in that, you know, they have the same values. This wasn't one of those deals where one of them wanted a $2 million wedding. One of them wanted to get married at McDonald's. They were forced to compromise, and now it'll be held against them for the rest of their lives. Because you said you wanted to get married at McDonald's, you cheap bet. None of that. And I'm just telling you, that's probably been the key to our success, Jenny and myself, is that we have very similar factory settings. We were both raised by white trash families who valued family and sports and going to church above all else. So I don't actually know the key to our longevity. I'll try to share it with you by tomorrow. But the one thing as we close the show and round third and head for home, is that we definitely believed in making like a cool story. Like, hey, we're going to get married. It's a cool story if we like stay together and do cool stuff. It's not a cool story if we're just given to like the fads of the moment and the next thing you know, one of us is out of here. But the point being is this show is over. I don't know why I started giving you life lessons. I think it was because Tudor Dixon just came on and said that I'm like a therapist and that I give good relationship advice. And then I just started giving some.
13: Shut up. Will you shut up?
11: I will shut up. The show's over. Pay up and get out. I'm not even going to bill you for this garbage therapy. Good night.
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19: Well, deciding when to retire. 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So you get excited about it, then you get scared. 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I'm going to lose all the friends I have at work. So you have to adjust to that as well. You also have to understand the difference between red money and green money, the difference between net worth and income, which is cash flow. cash flow is king in retirement. 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
21: News this hour at Town Hall. I'm Bob Agnew in Washington. President Trump is now asking the Pentagon to reduce military exercises that the U.S. conducts with South Korea every year. Here's correspondent Laura Winters.
22: President Trump taking to his Truth Social page, stating he has instructed Secretary of War Pete Hegseth to substantially reduce the military drills we do with that country. The president saying, based on my very good relationship with Kim Jong-un of North Korea, I am not happy with the fact the U.S. has long ago agreed to participate in joint military exercises with South Korea. These exercises are not only costly, but send a signal that is totally inappropriate and hostile to a country that, as long as Donald J. Trump has been president, has been unthreatening and respectful.
21: That is correspondent Laura Winters reporting. Authorities have lifted a U.S. security alert that had halted avocado exports from Michoacan, that is Mexico's main avocado-producing state. The alert had left about 200,000 workers in limbo in that region while the military set up increased security measures. By the weekend, orchards and packing plants were back in operation, and U.S. inspectors had returned to carry out their certifications. Lala has skirted Hawaii's Big Island. Here's correspondent Donna Warder.
23: Lala skirted Hawaii's Big Island without making landfall as a hurricane, and now it's weakened to a tropical storm. But hurricane specialist Larry Kelly of the National Hurricane Center says Lala is still punishing the Big Island and drenching several of Hawaii's other islands.
24: Rainfall totals in excess of

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3: Of the thousands of lawsuits Meta faces over child safety on its platforms, none may be more consequential than one going to trial this week in California.
4: States are seeking extensive financial damages that could, in theory, total as much as $1.4 trillion, plus changes in how the company operates Facebook and Instagram. The lawsuit accuses the social media giant of contributing to a youth mental health crisis by knowingly and deliberately designing addictive features. The trial in federal court in Oakland features four states as plaintiffs: California, Colorado, Kentucky, and New Jersey. Rich Thomason reporting.
3: Well, there's a good sign for some high-tech companies right now. Google's parent company, Alphabet. Berkshire Hathaway is increasing its stake in the corporation, also boosting its holdings in home builders. The company also continued to pare its stake in financial companies. Breaking news at townhall.com. Tragedy breaks out as there was a deadly stampede at a Hindu temple in eastern India's Bihar state today. It happened hours after a fire swept through a hotel housing pilgrims in West Bengal state. Here's Charles De Ledesma.
5: A deadly stampede has broken out at a Hindu temple in India's Bihar state, killing people and injuring many more. According to preliminary reports, an electric wire snapped outside the temple premises early in the morning, sparking panic as devotees rushed to escape what they feared was a risk of electrocution. A section of the barricades collapsed under the weight of the surging crowd, leading to a crush in which people fell over one another, according to Shalendra Kumar, a civil official. The incident occurred near Ashok Dham Temple in Lakhisarai district, as thousands of devotees gathered to offer prayers on the third Monday of Shravan. I'm Charles De Ledesma.
3: More on these stories at townhall.com.
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7: And good afternoon. 97 degrees at 3:05. Thank you for joining us here today. Charles Hadley across the partition producing our program. We have Kyle Nasheim in the Johnson Hyundai Traffic Center with traffic on the 8s. Going on right now, Raleigh's Police Chief Rico Boyce and Raleigh Mayor Janet Cowell providing an update on the investigation of a man found hanging from a tree in downtown Raleigh. This happened over the weekend, as police now have been investigating it ever since. Foul play is not suspected. The man's death is being investigated as a suicide. The Raleigh Police Department issued a public statement on Saturday addressing what it called universal and unverified information circulating online about the death. And we're going to have more regarding this press conference that is going on right now. Statements from Mayor Cowell and Chief Boyce coming up a little bit later on. Right now it is 3:06 and time for a look at local headlines. Our proposed 100,000 square foot data center in Southeast Raleigh was withdrawn after opposition from residents and city council members. More than 130 people signed up to speak against the project during Tuesday's city council meeting. Apex approved a 12-month moratorium on data centers amid concerns over electricity cost, water use, noise, and heat. Apex Mayor Jacques Gilbert told ABC 11.
8: And I have been very vocal about my thoughts about data centers based on what I know today. I don't think I've been convinced that they're the best for Apex. And as I quoted before, I'm not interested in a data center in Apex.
7: The proposed data center would have been built on 14 acres along Jones Sausage Road near Rock Quarry Road. NC State's campus bustling with activity as classes get underway for the academic year. Over 6,100 first-year students starting the fall semester at NC State today. There are over 38,000 students enrolled overall. NC State student Eli Hook tells CBS 17 his mind focused on his studies.
9: I'm a nuclear engineer major, so this school is made for us, and I'm really excited to be in a place where not only is

0: my niche major, understood, but encouraged.
1: Wake Tech also started classes today. Their total enrollment now sits at 78,000 students. There are 30,000 degree-seeking students this year. Wake Tech is the largest college in North Carolina. We'll be joined by Wake Tech President Scott Rawls coming up today at 4:20. Northern Wake Fire Department has added an underwater drone to improve water rescues and recovery efforts. The drone uses sonar and video to locate submerged vehicles and victims while reducing risk for drivers and other first responders. Captain Adam Stewart of the Northern Wake Fire Department tells ABC 11.
2: So if we go in and turn the camera on, even though it's a 4K camera, it's not going to see the maybe inches in front of the camera. So what we do is we navigate with the sonar. We identify, and we can identify a body underneath the water with the sonar.
1: Right now, 3:08, and time for a look at traffic from the Johnson Hyundai Traffic Center. Here is Kyle Nashine.
3: Good Monday afternoon. Looking at mostly calm conditions around the triangle. We had a disabled vehicle blocking a lane on inbound Capitol Boulevard approaching 440, but that has been moved over to the shoulder. All lanes are now open. Got some slowdowns on inbound Knightdale Boulevard, starting at Smithfield Road, heading towards the 540 interchange at about 5 minutes to your commute. Over into Bull City, 885, going at the posted speed limit. No slowdowns on 40 East from 751 all the way until you reach Wade Avenue. 885, we're looking at no slowdowns. We got some road work going on. This is 85 southbound right now, causing more of an onlooker distraction. Right lane is blocked between Red Mill Road and Glen School Road. Got some road work going on. Make sure you give them working construction crews enough room to operate. And some slowdowns heading on towards Chapel Hill on 15501 and about 3 to 4 minutes to your commute starting at Garrett Road. 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That's the latest from the Johnson Hyundai Traffic Center.
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10: Heat makes way for a chance of thunderstorms in your WPTF forecast. Overnight low 76, 94 mostly sunny on Tuesday, 94 Wednesday. We're going to get up to 97 on Thursday and 91 with a 70% chance of showers Friday.
1: Right now, 97 degrees here on the WPTF Afternoon News. Thanks for joining us here today. Got a lot coming at you here. As we mentioned, Lee Turner is going to join us coming up at 3:20 to discuss flock cameras. Lee is a former Raleigh police officer, now an attorney. At 3:40, we're going to be joined by Kimberly Carver, who is the founder of Purple Trail, which is an organization that looks out for domestic violence victims. Over the weekend, Sheremy Dillard, who was the women's basketball coach at Felton Grove High School, formerly the head coach at Carver High School, was found stabbed to death. Her boyfriend has been charged in the murder. He was discovered in Pennsylvania on Friday. The incident took place reportedly on Thursday. We'll talk to Kimberly Carver coming up at 3:40. And as we mentioned earlier, at 4:20 today, we're going to be joined by Scott Rawls, the president of Wake Tech Community College. Wake Tech welcoming record-breaking enrollment once again this year, and classes officially got underway today. We'll hear from the president of Wake. tech later on. President Donald Trump once again threatening Oman, Associated Press correspondent Luke Garrett reports.
11: After Iran said it was working to finalize a joint statement with Oman on a plan to manage shipping through the Strait of Hormuz, U.S. President Donald Trump made a threat that he would bomb Oman if it got in the way of a deal. Details have previously emerged that Oman and Iran would reopen the strait with ships entering through a route close to Iran and exiting through a route close to Oman without paying fees or tolls during an interim period. Speaking to a Fox News reporter, Trump threatened Oman not to get in the way of any potential deal, allegedly using an expletive for emphasis, though Fox News did not provide audio of the interview. It's not the first time Trump has threatened Oman. In May, he told reporters during a cabinet meeting that Oman will behave just like everybody else, or we will have to blow them up. Fully reopening the waterway has been a key U.S. demand, and a 60-day negotiating period to find a peace deal between Washington and Tehran is expiring, with no word of an extension. According to Fox News, Trump claimed that the 60-day deadline was irrelevant because there was no timeline, and that the U.S. has a back channel for talks with the Islamic Revolutionary Guard.
1: The U.S. Justice Department's internal watchdog is reviewing a practice by federal law enforcement to allow fentanyl to hit the streets to build bigger trafficking cases. AP correspondent Donna Warder with more.
12: Current and former agents with the U.S. Drug Enforcement Administration say that when federal law enforcement knows of drug shipments but allows them to go into communities so they can build a bigger case against traffickers, it's gambling with public safety and may violate Justice Department rules. And now the Justice Department's internal watchdog is reviewing the controversial tactic. It comes less than 2 months after an Associated Press investigation found that DEA agents repeatedly monitored but did not seize major shipments of fentanyl in New Mexico between 2023 and 2025. The White House last year designated the synthetic opioid a weapon of mass destruction. Donna Warder, Washington.
1: AP correspondent Charles D. Ledesma reports Ukraine's energy providers are coming under repeated attack from Russia.
13: Russia attacked facilities of Ukraine's Naftogaz group 13 times over the past week and has targeted its premises almost 300 times since the start of the year, the state energy company says. Ukrainian officials, who say Russia is weaponizing winter, fear Moscow will pursue its campaign through the coming winter too. Russian drones and missiles struck facilities in several regions of the country, with one asset hit multiple times during the week, Naftogaz adds, reporting serious damage to equipment and production capacity. No employees were hurt in the attacks, though. DTEK Group, a coal mining and power production company, says a Russian attack started a fire at one of its mines, killing a 52-year-old man. I'm Charles Deledesma.
1: The Supreme Court has rebuffed President Trump's latest attempt to overturn a jury verdict against him. AP correspondent Marcela Sanchez with more.
14: The Supreme Court has again rejected President Trump's attempt to throw out a $5 million jury verdict in favor of writer E. Jean Carroll. The jury found Trump sexually abused her at a New York City department store in the mid-1990s and later defamed her. Trump's lawyers had asked the justices to reconsider their decision in June, refusing to hear his appeal. Trump paid the judgment shortly after. Trump and the Justice Department were also asking the High Court to toss out a second $83 million verdict. They argue he's immune from being sued over comments he made about Carroll in 2019. The court hasn't acted on that appeal yet. Trump has denied any wrongdoing. Marcela Sanchez, Washington.
1: South Korea hopes for the resumption of diplomacy between the United States and North Korea to end animosities on the Korean Peninsula. AP correspondent Luke Garrett reports this comes after President Trump posted on social media about U.S. military exercises with South Korea.
11: U.S. President Donald Trump has ordered the Pentagon to scale back annual joint military exercises with South Korea. In a social media post on Sunday, Trump said that the exercises, the latest of which began on Monday, are not only costly, but send a signal that is totally inappropriate and hostile to North Korea.
1: Tropical storm Layla has left behind a muddy mess from intense rainfall and flooding as it moved past Hawaii's main island. The storm weakened from a hurricane on Sunday without making landfall. Cleanup efforts continue today, but the National Hurricane Center says life-threatening surf and rip currents remain. Heavy rainfall could still cause landslides, though winds are no longer a threat. and the storm caused serious flooding that swept about 100 homes from their foundations. And Hawaiian officials right now are doing what they can to survey the scene and looking over exactly how much damage was left behind from the storm. As at a news conference today, Hawaii County Temporary Fire Chief Daniel Vope said rescue efforts are ongoing.
15: We continue to operate. Currently, there's some communities that are isolated. We continue to continue search and rescue missions throughout those communities, and we'll continue to do until we have clear that every area has been searched. At this time, we have no additional reports of anyone missing.
1: Also at a news conference, Hawaii County Mayor Kimo Alameda says although thousands of people are without power, there are known deaths from the storm.
16: Now 65,000 people don't have electric. I mean, all of this devastation. And right now, there's no reports of storm-related fatalities. And we pray that remains true.
1: Right now, it is 97 degrees. Time for a look at traffic from the Johnson Hyundai Traffic Center. Here is Kyle Nesheim.
3: Still looking at mostly calm conditions around the triangle. A little bit of slowdown on inbound Lewisburg Road, 401 South. A 5-minute delay started at the Perry Creek Road intersection. 540 and 440 going at the posted speed limit. A little slowdown outbound Glenwood Avenue coming off of 440 going towards Creedmoor Road at about 2 to 3 minutes to your commute. Over in Johnston County, no delays on 40 eastbound all the way down towards Benson and 995. We're looking at smooth sailing on 87 north onto 64 east as you're leaving the capital city and heading towards Zeblin and North Arundel Avenue. Over around the airport exits, no slowdowns on 40 eastbound. Started at 885 once you get towards Wade Avenue. And speaking of 885, you're going at the posted speed limit in both directions. Still got a right lane blocked over on 85 southbound as you're approaching Glen School Road. Right now causing more of an onlooker distraction. All lanes open up at the Glen School Road exit. That's the latest from the Johnson Hyundai Traffic Center.
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1: Well, flock cameras have been in the news as of late. Recently, they helped, they were used by law enforcement officials to capture criminals in Johnston County, and its technology, commonly known as automatic license plate readers, can build a network of vigilant eyes across North Carolina. Lee Turner is a Raleigh attorney, formerly was a police officer in Raleigh, and he joins us now. Lee, first of all, happy birthday to you.
20: Oh, thank you, Jeff. Thanks for having me on.
1: So, overall, these cameras, in using strictly from a traffic standpoint, they can capture just more than vehicle license plates, right?
20: Well, they do. They take a frozen in time picture of the vehicle. That would be anything on that vehicle, including the license plate, bumper stickers, the color, anything that would be broken or missing off the vehicle. So it's more than just license plate, but it does not detect, I don't think, the person. There's no type of facial recognition. It's more just the details of the individual car.
1: Now, a lot of the questions that surround it from its critics regarding technology and how some of that information can be found online. Is that what the controversy surrounds?
20: Well, I don't know. Most of the government, the ones that that are put up by the government, they're mostly restricted to a database that the government and law enforcement would have access to. I don't think anybody's information is going to be posted online where, you know, the general public could go and view it and determine where a vehicle was or search for a particular type vehicle. I think it's going to be limited to law enforcement. You know, nationwide could use it, of course.
1: Right. It has been scrutinized in the past for discussions on where to obtain data. And there were some early conversations, including gathering data on what they called the dark web, which, you know, it's a section of the Internet that has been used to train narcotics and other stolen information. Have you heard those same concerns, too?
20: I've heard that as a concern, and I think that wouldn't fall back, really. That would be a situation where an individual would hack into the system in order to get that information. So it would be imperative, of course, for these government agencies and law enforcement to ensure that they have, you know, sufficient firewalls in place to prevent something like that from occurring.
1: Have you talked to Raleigh police officers and administrators about the Flock system, and what have they told you about it?
20: Well, it's law enforcement in general. I've spoken to them about it in the past, and it's such a valuable tool because it gives them such quick information, like you mentioned, the recent crimes that were solved just by the Flock camera catching a vehicle in a particular place and time. And it does benefit them greatly in that information is so readily available and so quickly available to them because crimes have to be solved in a certain period of time or it becomes harder and harder. And with this being there, it's going to allow them to have a very short turnaround time.
1: It also, they do a lot of departments use the cameras based on high call volumes?
20: I think they're basically put in intersections, not call volume, but just high traffic volume, where they're going to get the most bang for their buck by installing one there. I think when you look, if they're put into areas where there's a lot of crime, then those conversations might come into play about, you know, a person's rights. But the way you look at these cameras is you're out on the public street with your vehicle. Once you take that vehicle out onto the public street, you kind of lose your expectation of privacy, or you do lose it. And in those cases, you know, a lot of the critics have said this is kind of tracking a person's life, or the word they use, I think, is making a mosaic of the person's life. And that's not really the case, because generally these things, after so many days, because of the volume, they have to eliminate things off the web, off the cloud, so to speak.
1: It's going to be actually up for discussion tonight at a Moore County meeting in Davidson County. They'll also be voting tonight to get ALPR's banned altogether. So it's something that has caused a lot of controversy. How much do you think police departments could be hampered if they do away with this the way ShotSpotter was also done away with in Durham, for instance?
20: Well, I wouldn't equate it to the ShotSpotter, because that is looking at a specific type of conduct. This is just looking at any car that might be passing down the road, and it creates a valuable database. And I think any time that it's eliminated, it's going to greatly handcuff law enforcement in their ability to solve a crime in a quicker fashion. And it's, you know, a lot of people talk about this is akin to like tracking cell phones, and it's not. It's completely different, because, you know, a cell phone record, when you're tracking where a person goes from tower to tower, that is definitely tracking their whereabouts and what they're doing. But these are taking still shots in time of vehicles that are passing by. Now, granted, you might search for a white vehicle of some type, and it would pull up everything that had passed by. And it may include the same person day after day if that's the route they travel to work or you know, to school. But it's a tool that is very valuable, and I think it's important for law enforcement to have this type of information readily available.
1: Have you seen evidence from Flock cameras utilized in court?
20: I don't think we've got. They're still to a point where I have not personally seen it. Obviously, with some of the cases that are, you know, going through the court system now, there may have been some cases. I haven't seen it myself, but I imagine it's something that is definitely in the future is going to be very relevant in a lot of cases where, you know, you're, for instance, let's take the case out in Idaho. They used Ring cameras off people's, you know, front doorbells to track that individual and see the car that was in the area at the time of the murder of the college students. Flock cameras would have caught him, you know, going and coming, and that would have been a tool that they could have used there. So it's very valuable, and it's something that's going to be an asset to law enforcement, and I think it's going to be very important to keep them.
1: Lee Turner is a former Raleigh police officer, now serves as an attorney. Lee, it's always great having you on. Thanks for joining us here today. We appreciate your patience. And again, happy birthday to you. Take care.
20: Thank you, Jeff. Have a good afternoon.
1: You too. It is 3:28. Time for a look at traffic from the Johnson Hyundai Traffic Center. Here is Kyle Nashine.
3: Still looking at mostly calm conditions around the triangle. No slowdowns on 540 or 440. A little bit of slowdown on inbound Lewisburg Road passing through Wake Tech, heading towards the 540 interchange at about 2 to 3 minutes to your commute. No slowdowns on 64 eastbound all the way towards North Arundel Avenue over in Zeblin. And we're seeing no slowdowns over in Johnston County all the way down towards Benson and I-95. A little bit of road work going on. This is East William Street between US 1 and 55 bypass. Looks like it's heading towards Apex at about 5 minutes to your commute. Make sure you give work crews enough room to operate. And you're still looking at some work crews over in Durham. This is on 85 southbound. Right lane is blocked, but right now causing more of an onlooker distraction as you're heading towards Glen School Road. Once you pass that exit, all lanes are back open. No delays on 885, whether you're heading towards downtown Durham or heading towards I-40, and no slowdowns on 40 East, starting at 751 through the airport exits as you're approaching Wade Avenue. Heading towards Orange County, 85 South and 40 West, you are going at the posted speed limit, and we're seeing no delays if you're heading towards Chapel Hill on 15501 from Garrett Road all the way towards Franklin Street. A little bit of slowdown on Highway 54 from Chapel Hill heading towards Durham and I-40. That's the latest from the Johnson Hyundai Traffic Center.
1: For tonight, a chance of showers and thunderstorms. It'll be mostly cloudy with a low of 76. It'll be sunny on Tuesday with a high of 94. Heat index values as high as 102 on Tuesday. Clear on Tuesday night with a low of 73. Sunny on Wednesday. High will be 94. On Wednesday night, clear skies, low of 74. And it gets even hotter on Thursday with sunny skies and a high of 97. Right now, it is 98 degrees. 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
10: NCN News, I'm Bruce Farrell. The Supreme Court has again rejected President Trump's attempt to overturn a $5 million jury verdict in favor of writer E. Jean Carroll. The jury in the New York civil suit found Trump sexually abused Carroll in the mid-1990s and later defamed her. The Republican president's lawyers wanted the court to reconsider a June decision that declined to hear the appeal. Charles de Ledesma reporting Ukraine's energy providers are coming under repeated attack from Russia.
13: Russia attacked facilities of Ukraine's Nafto gas group 13 times over the past week and has targeted its premises almost 300 times since the start of the year, the state energy company says. Ukrainian officials, who say Russia is weaponizing winter, fear Moscow will pursue its campaign through the coming winter too. Russian drones and missiles struck facilities in several regions of the country, with one asset hit multiple times during the week, Nafto gas adds, reporting serious damage to equipment and production capacity. No employees were hurt in the attacks, though. DTEK Group, a coal mining and power production company, says a Russian attack started a fire at one of its mines, killing a 52-year-old man. I'm Charles de Ledesma.
10: The price of bottom-shelf liquor at the ABC store could become pricey, but not yet. The North Carolina ABC Commission proposed the idea of raising prices in order to balance public health and bring in more revenue to local ABC stores. But after backlash from restaurants and bars, the issue now on hold. Matthew Bettinger owns a bar in Wake County, telling NCN.
0: It would definitely impact any business selling liquor.
10: Governor Josh Stein vetoing a bill that would allow the Chief Justice of the state Supreme Court to suspend lower court judges without pay. A Rutherfordton woman facing charges in connection with an alleged plot involving kidnapping and murder, Catawba County Sheriff's Office says 52-year-old Shelley Houck Owensby faces multiple charges, including soliciting, kidnapping, and soliciting first-degree murder. You're listening to NCN News. Wall Street will get financial updates from some of the nation's biggest retailers this week, along with more details from the Federal Reserve's most recent meeting. Home Depot reports its latest results Tuesday, followed by Target and Lowe's on Wednesday and Walmart on Thursday. Lala is skirting Hawaii's Big Island, as we hear from Donna Warder.
12: Lala skirted Hawaii's Big Island without making landfall as a hurricane, and now it's weakened to a tropical storm. But hurricane specialist Larry Kelly of the National Hurricane Center says Lala is still punishing the Big Island and drenching several of Hawaii's other islands.
0: Rainfall totals in excess of 30 inches have been reported on the eastern side of the island, of the Big Island, damaging winds as well.
12: Tropical storm conditions have spread westward from Maui to Oahu and Kauai. Governor Josh Green says more than 60,000 households are without power.
10: Six residents of a Brunswick County subdivision have filed a civil lawsuit against the city of Boiling Springs Lakes and a group of developers alleging years of drainage problems and a stormwater system they say has severe defects. Tiffany and Seth Braden are among them, and Seth tells WWAY a tropical system hit the county in 2024.
21: We had to declare bankruptcy because of this. Like, so the financial burden that it put on us to have to come out of has been huge. I had perfect credit before this. Now, bankruptcy.
10: The Braids say they contracted more than 15 law firms but could not find one to represent them ahead of a legal deadline. They drafted and filed the lawsuit themselves. Hayden Panettiere has died at age 36. The actor starred in several television series, among them Heroes and Nashville. Police in Greenville, South Carolina say Panettiere was found unresponsive at an apartment on Sunday. They say an autopsy found no signs of trauma and her death remains under investigation. Bruce Farrell, NCN News.
22: 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Making sure that what has been Wake County's beacon of hope and healing for decades has everything it needs to serve this rapidly growing community for decades. 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
1: Robert De Niro celebrates his birthday today. There are plenty of people who have that one De Niro performance that comes in a movie where they may not like the film, but the movie itself is intriguing in its own way, and De Niro is so good in it that they can't necessarily say they hate it, even though they may not necessarily like it. And I heard Roger Ebert say that for him, that movie was the king of comedy, which was a movie that actually had Jerry Lewis in a serious role. It starred this obsessed fan who wanted to be on what was supposedly, it was pretty much The Tonight Show, but of course they couldn't call themselves that. And Jerry Lewis played the role of Johnny Carson. And of course, Robert De Niro was the psycho in that one who was obsessed on getting on the show, even though his comedy was not up to snuff. And for me, the movie is The Fan. The movie came out in 1996. It just kind of came and went. It didn't really do anything. It was a big summer at the box office. Robert De Niro stars as an obsessed baseball fan who's focused on a character played by Wesley Snipes. And, you know, I was watching it just last week, as a matter of fact. I can't say it's a movie that I like, but I'm still drawn to it in a weird way. It didn't do anything at the box office to speak of, but the performances by Wesley Snipes and Robert De Niro are so good in that one that it still makes for intriguing viewing, even though it's not that pleasant a film. Might want to check it out anyway, though. See what you think. 3:38 right now. Time for a look at traffic from the Johnson Hyundai Traffic Center. Here is Kyle Nashon.
3: We do have a major incident. This is over in Johnston County, just south of Benson. 95 South is closed as you are approaching the Hodges Chapel Road exit. Right now, delays starting all the way back just before the I-40 interchange. You are seeing at least a two-hour delay. So if you're heading south towards Benson in Fayetteville, you might want to take an alternate route to avoid the incident. Back over in the capital city, we're looking at no delays on 540 or 440. A little bit of slowdown on southbound Lewisburg Road, adding 5 minutes to your commute started at the Perry Creek Road intersection. 40 eastbound from Durham and 751 through the airport exits, you're getting to your destination on time, and we're still looking at the right lane being closed on 85 south over into Bull City as you're approaching Glen School Road. Right now, cause of more of an onlooker distraction as road work should be wrapping up soon. 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That's the latest from the Johnson Hyundai Traffic Center.
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1: There is shock and sadness across the Triangle after the death of a high school basketball coach. Sheremy Dillard was found stabbed to death in her Raleigh home on Thursday. Dillard worked as a basketball coach and recovery teacher at Felton Grove High School. Now her boyfriend has been charged with murder. Kimberly Carver is the CEO of the Purple Trail, which is a group that looks to help domestic violence victims. And she joins us now. Kimberly, how are you?
7: I am doing well, and yourself?
1: I'm fine. So there's a lot of situations where some people don't speak up when they should. How important is it for community members to speak up when they see warning signs of potential domestic violence?
7: So it is very important to speak up. When you see something, you say something. That is the only way that we can decrease the numbers in deaths around the world, and that is the only way that we can save lives, honestly, when we are more vigilant to what a person is going through, their demeanor, their behavior on a daily basis. I mean, we're all human beings, and we work out into the community in these different careers and fields and titles and positions, but we have to be overall collectively giving our attention to each other as well, empathetic and sympathetic to people's needs, whether that's mental, emotional, verbal, physical. Abuse comes in so many different ranges, and behind closed doors, you never know what a person is going through or your loved one's going through. It doesn't always have to be directly. It could be indirectly that it affects the home and the community all together.
1: And in situations such as this, how important is it to have intervention from a trusted professional?
7: It is very important. Actually, it's the most important thing to be able to have trusted people that an individual or groups can go to when they find themselves or their loved ones in a domestic violence situation, because it's an outlet, whether it's, say, for instance, even in youth, because there's domestic violence in youth as well as teenagers. That guidance counselor is very needed at that schoolhouse. CP services is very needed when there's domestic violence in the home between a couple, out in the community, the care centers, the SafeLink offices, the courthouse, detention centers, all of these things public-wide are very necessary, because it prompts people to know that they have those outlets and those resources when needed to go to for their protection, to keep them safe, to be a blocking, to save someone's life at the end of the day.
1: Have you taught or worked with people before where they did not speak out for one reason or another because they thought maybe one situation may have been a one-time thing, and thus they looked at the big picture and thought that it was no big deal?
7: Well, honestly, yes, I have, and I'll just put myself out there as well. I was one of those people. I am a survivor of domestic violence of 17 plus years. My domestic violence started out when I was 5 years old, when I witnessed my father being murdered in my face by my mother. And then later on in life, at the age of 17 up, I was in a domestic violence relationship with my children's father for about 17 plus years. And I was one of those persons that thought that, oh, it's nothing, it'll go away. He means no harm. You know, he loves me. He just wants the best for me. When in actuality, I was putting myself in more danger because I wasn't opening up about what was going on or what was taking place, because it was very unfamiliar and it was uncomfortable at the time and became embarrassing to me. But we have to teach around the world that, no, when someone is mistreating you, whether that's mentally, emotionally, physically, verbally, sexually, financially, or socially, you have to speak up. You have to say something. You have to go to someone that you trust, whether that be teacher, parent, relative, coworker, anyone in your local community that works with domestic violence. All of these resources are being given out, but because we are taught that what goes on in a home stays in a home, it is not helping society.
1: Right.
7: And we have to give a safe haven and a safe place for these survivors to go, to be able to feel comfortable to speak out.
1: How much of your, you just mentioned an amazing amount of trauma that you had to deal with. How much of that did you draw on in helping people from your own experiences?
7: From my own experiences, I drew on all of it. There's not a moment that I'm not thinking about the journey and the testimony that I've come from, because I'm stronger because of it, because I fought through it. And what helped me fight through my journey is because I look at my daughters daily. I look at my daughters daily, and I know for a fact that I do not want them to endure anything that I endured. And unfortunately, you know, my daughters at some point in their younger ages, they did witness half of the domestic violence that I went through. And it did mess with them emotionally and mentally, you know. But the best thing that you can do as a parent to rectify a situation like that is to do family counseling and individual counseling. I'm a big advocate for counseling and therapy. No one is above counseling and therapy.
8: Right.
7: It's a safe haven. It's a way to release. It's a way to understand what you're going through, what you went through, and how to move forward in it. That is one reason why I created the Purple Trail Foundation for Domestic Violence.
1: And I know it must be difficult to going through two instances twice in your, I mean, instances like what you had to go through twice in your life. It must be hard just to live a standard life again. Is it?
7: It wasn't hard to live a standard life again because, again, my kids made me fight through everything that I had. They gave me the push. Because I want it better for my children.
1: Right.
7: Now, the journey, the mental and emotional restoration and restoring, that took quite some time. You know, even up until now. I created my foundation in 2015. It was state recognized in 2020, and it took off in 2025. You know, every bit of everything I went through was a learning step and a learning push for me. To be a voice for someone else that does not have a voice or feels like they don't have a voice or doesn't feel like they don't have anybody to stand up for them.
1: Kimberly Carver, the founder and CEO of the Purple Trail. Kimberly, thank you for being so open and honest with us today. We appreciate your time, and we encourage people to learn more about the Purple Trail Foundation more online. Thank you so much for joining us.
7: Thank you so much, and I appreciate you guys for everything you do.
1: Thank you. It is 3:48, time for a look at traffic from the Johnson Hyundai Traffic Center. Here is Kyle Nashon.
3: Still looking at this accident over in Johnston County, 95 south, just south of Benson. All lanes are closed as you're approaching the Hodges Chapel Road exit. And we're seeing delays of at least 2 hours stretching just before the I-40 interchange. So if you're on 40 east or westbound, get off at Highway 242 and take that south to try to bypass the exit, but right now if you, 95 south is stopped, no movement is going on, a 2 hour delay as you're trying to get south towards Dunn. Back over in the capital city, 540 and 440, we're still looking at no delays. We are starting to see a little bit of slowdown on 40 eastbound, a 5 minute delay from Airport Boulevard as you're approaching North Harrison Avenue. Also seeing some delays starting to form on 885 south. We're looking at a 5 minute ride coming off the Durham Freeway as you're heading towards Ellis Road. All lanes are now open on 85 south, heading towards the Bull City and approaching the Glen School Road exit. That's the latest from the Johnson Hyundai Traffic Center.
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14: Heat makes way for a chance of thunderstorms in your WPTF forecast. Overnight lows 76, 94, mostly sunny on Tuesday, 94 Wednesday. We're going to get up to 97 on Thursday and 91 with a 70% chance of showers Friday.
1: And right now it is 98 degrees here on the WPTF Afternoon News. NCN Sports, I'm Jeff Hamlin. Connor Zilich will become the new driver of the number 48 Chevrolet for Hendrick Motorsports. Zilich has signed a multi-year contract and will replace Alex Bowman when he retires at the end of this season. Ally will remain the sponsor of the number 48 Chevrolet. Zilich will leave Trackhouse Racing, where he made his NASCAR Cup debut driving the number 88 Chevrolet last year. John Bryant is joining the Charlotte Hornets as an assistant assistant coach. Bryant has spent the past 5 years as an assistant for the Chicago Bulls under former head coach Billy Donovan. He has also been a director of player development with the Philadelphia 76ers. The Carolina Panthers continue to make roster moves as opening day approaches. They have waived offensive lineman Josh Gray, who was signed in January. The Panthers also waived linebacker Nick Hampton with an injury settlement. Hampton played at Appalachian State for 2 years and spent the last 3 seasons with the Los Angeles Rams. Also in the NFL, former NC State offensive lineman Timothy McKay has been signed by the Jacksonville Jaguars. McKay, who played at Wakefield High School in Raleigh, was released by the Washington Commanders earlier this month. The High Point men's basketball team will face Duquesne in the 7th annual Sunshine Slam November 24th at the Ocean Center in Daytona Beach, Florida. It will be the second ever matchup between the Panthers and the Dukes and the first since 2008. The American Legion World Series semifinals set for today at Heater Stadium in Shelby this afternoon. Tupelo, Mississippi will face Lincoln, Nebraska in the Stripes Division Championship game. In the Stars Division Championship game, Midland, Michigan will take on Portland, Oregon. Midland undefeated in the tournament. The winners meet in the championship game tomorrow. The Washington Commanders have released kicker Jake Moody. Last year, Moody went 19 of 23 on field goals. 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
0: One of my favorite series of the late 90s debuted on this day in 1997 on VH1, Behind the Music. It was something that was parodied on Saturday Night Live and actually led to the famous cowbell sketch that was Behind the Music, Blue Oyster Cult. It's a shame they never did do an actual Blue Oyster Cult Behind the Music, because I bet that would be kind of interesting. But I think the first one of the bunch was Fleetwood Mac, if I'm not mistaken. And certainly that was the right band to choose, because you could do a 2-hour look at Fleetwood Mac and still have plenty of material. In fact, they did, let's see, I think 3 Fleetwood Mac related ones, if I'm not mistaken. They had one about the band, one about Stevie Nicks, and then another about Lindsey Buckingham. So that tells you all you need to know. And now I understand there's a documentary coming out about Fleetwood Mac, because that's only natural. And basically their day's touring are done, from what I've read recently. There's been some communication now between Lindsey Buckingham and Stevie Nicks, and there always is between those two. Apparently, it's been very positive based on what Lindsey has said, that those two wound up having a falling out yet again a few years back, and it led to Lindsey not being with the group when they had their final concerts. And then I think the second one was with MC Hammer, if I'm not mistaken. And then the third one was about Milli Vanilli, which was fascinating in of itself. I think that's another series that YouTube has killed, because now there are so many wannabe documentarians that can just simply post up to YouTube and just read a bunch of books and don't even have to get interviews with the stars. They can just go back and watch various other interviews with them, that Behind the Music now has been rendered obsolete, kind of like music videos in and of themselves.
8: Yeah, there's one guy who did that, who he came out and said, yeah, I just would go and read the Wikipedia page for it and not put any effort into it and just throw it out there.
0: Yeah, that's all you got to do. I rushed past all sorts of stuff that people can find online, and you probably won't. I think Behind the Music, they put some new episodes up a few years back on Paramount, but it hasn't really caught as much attention. But it used to be, back when VH1, this show was so popular, that VH1, back around the 99-2000 era, when you know they would roll out new specials a year, they promised a new Behind the Music every night, trying to garner ratings, because videos were no longer the thing. And Behind the Music was interesting, and there's still some that caused a lot of controversy. There was the member Dennis DeYoung, most particularly of Styx, was not happy with how Styx was presented, and their particular one, the original one that came out. And then they, on VH1 Classic, had one called Behind the Music Remastered, which was basically an update. Also, Pantera, the one that they did, Phil Anselmo was not happy with the way he was portrayed at all, but he agreed to be re-interviewed for the remastered one. So make out of that what you want.
8: Yeah, that's why the best the documentaries that you get the best footage from are usually from the band, but they always gloss over the more touchy subjects.
0: Right. Now it'd be interesting to do one on Journey. There was like a director's cut of Journey that was something like 2 hours long that made its way to the internet now, and basically that version, which aired around the turn of the century, showed that Neil Sean and Jonathan Cain were more unified, and basically it was those two who spearheaded the fact that they didn't want Steve Perry in the band anymore. Nowadays, Neil Sean, as you brought up, Neil Sean and Jonathan Cain don't even speak to each other.
8: Yeah, and Neil Sean, he just wants to have Journey and just do whatever he can and get as much money from them as he can. I'm not a Neil Sean fan. I'm not a Jonathan Cain fan either. I just want Journey to, I mean, I've heard they put on a decent show now, but I'd love to be able to see them with Steve Perry.
0: Yeah, it'd be nice, but before they call it a day, we'll just have to see. Also on this day in 1990, boy, a weird film, The Exorcist 3, George C. Scott in the starring role, but this was even more of an odd film, even more strange than the sequel. And of course, the original Exorcist said it was a sensation, to put it mildly. But they decided a good 13 years after the sequel to come out with a third version of the film. And this one didn't do as well at the box office either. This one came out on this day in 1990. There were a lot of Exorcist purists who didn't think all that much of this one. This one kind of came and went. It was written and directed by William Peter Blatty, who wrote the original novel, The Exorcist, as a matter of fact, which the original was based on and had Linda Blair in it.
8: If you're going to be a fan of a horror movie, you got to know there's going to be some bad sequels out there.
0: Yeah, and this is one of them. This one just did not take off. All right, 3:58, time for a look at traffic from the Johnston Hyundai Traffic Center. Here is Kyle Nashon.
3: Got some good news over in Johnston County. 95 South is starting to move, heading towards Dunn. We're still looking at delays of at least 2 hours, barely getting above 10 miles an hour as you are approaching the Hodges Chapel Road exit. Once you pass that exit, you are back up to the posted speed limit as you're heading towards Dunn and Fayetteville. Back over in the capital city, 540 and 440 still going at the posted speed limit. 40 eastbound, we're looking at delays of at least 5 minutes from 540 all the way towards North Harrison Avenue. 885 southbound, got some slowdowns leaving the Bull City. A 5 minute delay. Once you reach Ellis Road, you are back up to the posted speed limit. Over heading towards Orange County, 40 westbound, got about a 5 minute delay starting just past Highway 54. Once you reach Highway 86, you're back up to the posted speed limit. Over in Cary, no slowdowns on US 1 south all the way down from I-40. Heading towards East William Street, no delays over in Eastern Wake County on 64 east all the way towards Zeblin and the North Arundel Avenue and the 264 split. A little bit of slowdown over in Clayton. This is on US 70 eastbound. We're looking at delays of at least 5 minutes as you're approaching Guy Road. That's the latest from the Johnston Hyundai Traffic Center.
0: For tonight, chance of showers and thunderstorms. Will be mostly cloudy with a low of 76. Right now, it is 98 degrees. The heat index is 107. Stay with us as the news continues. 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
10: News this hour at Town Hall. I'm Bob Agnew in Washington. Hurricane Lala weakened on Sunday to a mere tropical storm after raking Hawaii without making landfall over the weekend. It's heavy rain to wind strong enough, though, to sweep about 100 homes off their foundations on the Big Island. Hawaii County Mayor Kima Alameda says the good news is that the storm left nobody dead.
12: Now 65,000 people don't have electric. I mean, all of this devastation. And right now, there's no reports of storm-related fatalities.
10: Two paramedics did have to be rescued themselves after their vehicles were swept away by floodwaters. The Trump administration is applauding Border Patrol as some amazing stats are released.
13: White House Press Secretary Caroline Leavitt taking to her Truth Social page, alerting to the incredible numbers at our southern border with Mexico. She writes, daily apprehensions at the border are down 94% compared to former President Joe Biden's administration and are at the lowest level level seen in 30 years.
10: The Democrat Socialists of America quietly building a network now of activists to try and influence unions that are central to the Democrat Party. Here's correspondent Bernie Bennett.
15: The organization's plan encourages young socialists to select jobs where they can either unionize or join existing unions and move them further to the left. While most Americans are aware of DSA-backed office holders Alexandria Ocasio-Cortez and Zohran Mamdani, the strategy of placing members in unions may actually yield more important dividends for the organization's long-term goals. From 2018 to 2021, the Young Democrat Socialists of America adopted a, quote, rank-and-file strategy as a national priority. The YDSA added that it was organizing members to enter strategic industries such as logistics, education, and healthcare. Bernie Bennett, Washington.
10: It was a rough day on Wall Street for investors. The Dow Jones Industrial Average lost 272 points. The NASDAQ was up by 84. More of these stories at Town Hall.
16: You've probably heard all those ads for life insurance. 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Now you're thinking, maybe I should get a quote. Well, smart thinking. 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

0: streets to build bigger trafficking cases.
1: Current and former agents with the U.S. Drug Enforcement Administration say that when federal law enforcement knows of drug shipments but allows them to go into communities so they can build a bigger case against traffickers, it's gambling with public safety and may violate Justice Department rules. It comes less than 2 months after an Associated Press investigation found that DEA agents repeatedly monitored but did not seize major shipments of fentanyl in New Mexico between 2023 and 2025. The White House last year designated the synthetic opioid a weapon of mass destruction. Donna Warder, Washington.
0: There appears to be a bipartisan support on Capitol Hill to get rid of daylight saving time. President Trump supports keeping the time across the country the same all year long. You'll find breaking news at townhall.com. The administration is rolling out a new strategy to tackle homelessness, arguing that treating addiction and mental illness must come before simply providing housing.
2: HUD Secretary Scott Turner says years of housing first policies have fallen short, pointing to statistics showing 75% of homeless Americans struggling with drug addiction and 78% suffer from mental illness. Turner says housing remains important, but housing alone is not enough. The new Treatment First Toolkit, unveiled by HUD and HHS, aims to expand recovery services and connect homeless individuals with addiction and mental health treatment. HHS Secretary Robert F. Kennedy Jr. says lasting recovery starts with effective care, not leaving people trapped in addiction and homelessness. Ron Taylor reporting.
0: An 8-day halt of avocado imports from Mexico's main avocado producing state of Michoacan has now been lifted.
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4: Welcome back to our second hour. Right now, 98 degrees at 405. Charles Hadley across the partition. Producing our program today, we have Kyle Nasheim in the Johnson Hyundai Traffic Center with traffic on the 8s. We're hearing more from Raleigh's police chief and Raleigh's mayor about the death of a man found hanging from a tree in downtown Saturday afternoon. At a press conference this afternoon, Chief Rico Boyce explained the incident was caught on video and was determined to be a suicide.
5: The evidence on Saturday suggested that it was a suicide. The work and the partnership and collaboration with the business community cooperated with the investigators knew on Saturday. So this was evidence that was pretty apparent.
4: Boyce said his department has been in contact with the victim's mother. Boyce also said reports on social media that differ from the investigation results are flat out misleading. Wake County schools will start in 1 week, and some parents at 9 additional Wake County schools will now be required to get their children to and from school instead of the school bus. That's because Wake County schools don't have enough full-time drivers to help to improve efficiency. And a grant with the Wake County chapter of the NCAE tells ABC 11 the changes will put more stress on current bus drivers.
6: Bus drivers are not paid and supported and respected in a way that matches the critical work that they do.
4: A spokesperson for Wake County Schools says it's difficult recruiting bus drivers. The leader of a Durham foundation accused of not paying its employees has made an appearance in Person County. Courtney Jordan and Nicholas Gallardo allegedly led authorities on a high-speed chase last month and later left a hospital before authorities could serve them felony warrants. Jordan and Gallardo founded the Courtney Jordan Foundation, which was the subject of investigations of failing to pay dozens of employees last summer. On his way into the courtroom this morning, Jordan told ABC 11's Diane Wilson,
7: I don't have any... Let's see, hold on, let me get in first.
4: It's 4:07.
8: This is the Closing Bell Report, powered by Raleigh Wealth Solutions. I'm Bruce Farrell. A down day on the markets as the Dow loses about 0.5%, the S&P loses about 0.5%, and the NASDAQ loses about 0.33%. Bank of America will prohibit hybrid employees from working remotely on consecutive days beginning in mid-September. Eligible employees can still work from home 2 days a week, but not back-to-back. Mike Andreasen, who had been UNC Chapel Hill's chief fundraiser for 3 years, is leaving his post as vice chancellor for university development to take a similar job at Columbia University. Daily Tar Heel first to report that. U.S. News and World Report listing Apex and Cary as two of the best places to live in the country for 2026-27. The group uses value, desirability, job market strength, and quality of life.

0: have to identify good places to live. Recapping the markets, the Dow down about 0.5%, the S&P down a little over 0.5%, and the NASDAQ down around 0.33%. That's the Closing Bell Report, powered by Raleigh Wealth Solutions, home of Raleigh's Retirement Coach. 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
1: Right now, 4:08, time for a look at traffic from the Johnson Hyundai Traffic Center. Here is Kyle Nashon.
2: Got some good news over in Johnston County. All lanes are now open on 95 South. This is around the Benson area as you're heading towards Dunn. Still looking at about an hour delay. That is starting about 2 miles before you reach the I-40 interchange. Make sure, giving first responders enough room to operate as they're in the process of cleaning up the earlier incident. Back over in the capital city, 540 and 440 going at the posted speed limit. A little slowdown over on US 70 eastbound heading in Garner. It's about a 10-minute delay as you're approaching the Guy Road intersection. Looks like a reported accident out there. Right lane currently blocked as you're approaching the Guy Road intersection. Over around the airport exits, 40 eastbound, a 5-minute delay starting at the 540 interchange. 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That's the latest from the Johnson Hyundai Traffic Center.
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0: Heat makes way for a chance of thunderstorms in your WPTF forecast. Overnight low 76, 94 mostly sunny on Tuesday, 94 Wednesday. We're going to get up to 97 on Thursday and 91 with a 70% chance of showers Friday.
1: Right now, it is 98 degrees here on the WPTF Afternoon News. Coming up here in just a second, we're going to be joined by Scott Rawls, who is the president of Wake Tech Community College, the largest community college, in fact, the largest college overall in all of North Carolina. Today, Wake Tech had record enrollment for its opening day of classes. We'll have more on that coming up here a little bit later on with Scott Rawls, the president of Wake Tech, will join us at 4:20. And then at 4:40 today, we're going to have a discussion with Marcus Manning. It was a very successful summer for the Carolina Blaze of the Athletes Unlimited Softball League, the first year that they held a season in Durham, and the Blaze brought in a lot of people as softball continues its popularity, professional softball at that. They play in Athletes Unlimited Softball League, and though the Blaze faltered down the stretch, they still overall had a very good year at the gate. It benefited Durham. We'll talk to Marcus Manning about how it benefited the city when he joins us coming up at 4:40 today. Associated Press correspondent Luke Garrick says that a 60-day negotiating period to find a peace deal between Washington and Tehran is expiring, and there is no word of an extension. And also, Garrett reports that President Trump is threatening to bomb Oman if it gets in the way of a deal with Iran.
6: Iran said it was working to finalize a joint statement with Oman on a plan to manage shipping through the Strait of Hormuz. Details have previously emerged that Oman and Iran would reopen the strait with ships entering through a route close to Iran and exiting through a route close to Oman without paying fees or tolls during an interim period.
1: Looking at other headlines for this afternoon, the High Court has rebuffed President Trump's latest attempt to overturn a jury verdict against him. Associated Press correspondent Marcela Sanchez with more.
7: The Supreme Court has again rejected President Trump's attempt to throw out a $5 million jury verdict in favor of writer E. Jean Carroll. The jury found Trump sexually abused her at a New York City department store in the mid-1990s and later defamed her. Trump's lawyers had asked the justices to reconsider their decision in June, refusing to hear his appeal. Trump paid the judgment shortly after. Trump and the Justice Department were also asking the High Court to toss out a second $83 million verdict. They argue he's immune from being sued over comments he made about Carroll in 2019. The court hasn't acted on that appeal yet. Trump has denied any wrongdoing. Marcela Sanchez, Washington.
1: AP correspondent Charles de Lodesma reports a Belgian wildfire is approaching Germany as Greece probes a deadly blaze.
8: Belgium was battling one of its largest wildfires. Despite cooler weather and rain, the blazing at the High Fens is moving near Germany and has burned around 12 square miles. Firefighters from several countries are assisting, but some areas remain inaccessible. In Greece, a fire near Athens' main airport has been quickly controlled, and investigators are looking into a deadly fire on Salamina Island. In France, a fire in the southwestern Landes region is under control, allowing some residents to return home. Europe's experiencing one of its hottest summers on record. I'm Charles de Lodesma.
1: President Trump blames vandals for damaged grass on the National Mall. AP correspondent Mike Hempen with more.
9: President Trump says vandals are to blame for large areas of dead grass on the National Mall near the World War II Memorial. It's the same spot where he had a stage built and hosted crowds for his July 4th celebration.
1: In Hawaii, the cleanup continues after Tropical Storm Layla left behind a muddy mess from intense rainfall and flooding as it moved past Hawaii's main islands. The storm weakened from a hurricane on Sunday without making landfall. Cleanup efforts are expected to start later today, but the National Hurricane Center says life-threatening surf and rip currents remain. Heavy rainfall could still cause landslides, though winds are no longer a threat. Authorities are on the scene taking a look at what happened. Hawaii County Mayor Kimo Alameda says although thousands of people are without power, there are no known deaths from the storm.
10: Now 65,000 people don't have electric. I mean, all of this devastation. And right now, there's no reports of storm-related fatalities. And we pray that remains true.
1: Hawaii County Temporary Fire Chief Daniel Vope says rescue operations continue.
10: We continue to operate. Currently, there's some communities that are isolated. We continue to search and rescue missions throughout those communities, and we'll continue to do until we have clear that every area has been searched. At this time, we have no additional reports of anyone missing.
1: A Palestinian-American man travels to the West Bank to stop Israeli settlers from taking over his family's home. AP correspondent Donna Warder with more.
11: Louis Reedy lives in Ohio, but the Palestinian-American man has returned to Kusra in the occupied West Bank after learning that Israeli settlers are surrounding his home, preventing his extended family members from leaving.
12: It is sad that my brother and his son has been trapped in that house for the second week that he's unable to leave this house.
11: Groups of settlers also have been surrounding other Palestinian homes. The United States has condemned the siege, and the Israeli military deployed troops, it says, are there to maintain order. But Reedy says his brother just sent him a video of Israeli soldiers and settlers being friendly to each other.
12: They meet the soldier, they shake hand with the soldiers. That's just happening today.
11: Settlers have ramped up attacks on Palestinian homes and villages in recent months, setting homes, mosques, and fields on fire. I'm Donna Warder.
1: A star but never a diva. That's how Bonnie Tyler was remembered as funeral services took place earlier today in the United Kingdom for the star, who is best known for her songs Total Eclipse of the Heart, as well as holding out for a hero. At the service for Tyler, who was born Gaynor Hopkins, longtime friend Roger Bell said that he had worked with Tyler and her husband going back to 1979.
13: I've been with him ever since, 47 years, and we'll not change a thing. Gaynor was one of a kind. You always knew where you stood with her. She said it like it was. I'm sure there are a lot of us here that have experienced that.
1: Right now, 4:18, time for a look at traffic from the Johnson Hyundai Traffic Center. Here's Kyle Nasheim.
2: Still looking at an accident over in Garner. This is on US 70 eastbound as you're approaching the Guy Road intersection. A right lane is currently blocked. EMS, police, fire are all on the scene. Looking at about a 8 to 10 minute delay. That delay is starting just past the I-40 interchange. Make sure you give them first responders enough room to operate. A little bit of slowdown on 440 eastbound. We're looking at slowdowns of at least 5 minutes from Six Forks Road as you're approaching the Wake Forest Road exit 540 going at the posted speed limit. Delays around the airport exits add in at least 5 to 6 minutes to your ride from Airport Boulevard all the way towards Wade Avenue. 885 south, we're looking at a 5 minute delay as you're approaching Ellis Road. Also seeing some slowdowns on 15501 south headed towards Chapel Hill. A 5 minute delay started at Garrett Road. And looking back over in Johnston County, 95 south due to an earlier accident. Still looking at an hour delay from I-40 all the way toward Hodges Chapel Road. That's the latest for the Johnson Hyundai Traffic Center.
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1: Historic enrollment at Wake Tech Community College as they started the fall semester today with 98-degree weather, but also 78,000 students, 30,000 of them seeking a degree. And joining us now, it was a busy day also for Scott Rawls, who is the president of Wake Tech Community College. And Scott, is this one of your favorite days of the year?
19: It absolutely is. Good talking to you, Jeff. One of my favorite days.
1: Yeah, you had to dress for the weather, obviously, but how did you start the day?
19: I have a tradition. I always get Krispy Kreme donuts and hit the 8 o'clock classes and one campus at a time. So we have 7 campuses. So I was at Southern Campus trying to greet all the 8 a.m. students with some Krispy Kreme donuts.
1: And that's not all you had for students. You also had a certain golden ticket. Now, those were this was not Willy Wonka or anything like that, but it was certainly very rewarding. What were those golden tickets?
19: Yeah, Willy Wonka style. That's another part of the first day tradition. So pick out a few students each day who, for different reasons, just catch my attention with their story, and we award them. I shift from my Krispy Kreme hat to a Willy Wonka style hat, and we award a $250 and this year bookstore scholarship, so they can buy their books or anything from the bookstore. So that's always a fun part of the day as well. But it's a fun day to see so many students coming in to the Wake Tech campuses.
1: Now, I mentioned that the actual number is 76,000. I want to make sure that's correct. How much of an increase is that, and how many of those are first-year students?
19: Yeah, we if you look at, so our total numbers, and that, I think 76 was our number at the end of last year. So we're about half degree and half non-degree. So today's the day when all the degree students come for fall semester. And this year we had, for the first time in our history, over 30,000 degree students start a fall semester with us, which is over a 7% increase over last year. So we've had 5 years of pretty strong, significant growth like that, and it just continues again this year. So very excited about that. I'm excited to see so many students coming our way and looking for opportunities through Wake Tech.
1: What do you attribute that growth to?
19: I think it's a combination of things. Certainly, we're in a growing, dynamic region that has one of the best labor markets in the country, and I think people see Wake Tech as a gateway to many of those job opportunities in a growing area. So that's certainly that. I think it's also for community colleges. Community colleges like Wake Tech are certainly have more interest than ever. We're a place of value for students and their families, and they know that they don't have to pay an arm and a leg, but they get a world of opportunity through us, and gateways to employers in a very dynamic region, and a gateway to great universities also in our region. So I think our students know that about Wake Tech and community colleges in our state.
1: You're also looking for new programs, new degrees, and today was the start of a new Associate in Applied Science in Cardiovascular Sonography. And what is that, for those who don't know?
19: Yeah, so cardiovascular is the name, you know, implies this, you know, it's hard for me to describe because I'm not a doctor.
1: Right.
19: It's all the kind of the radiography necessary for heart and related, you know, heart cavity or cavity areas. So it is an addition to our sonography program. We've been adding for the last 5 years about one different healthcare program per year. So this is the start of our cardiovascular program. So it's an exciting time for us in the healthcare. It's a place of major investment for us. Like I said, the program growth, adding new programs. Today I actually met one of the students and gave a golden ticket to a student who told me her story. She had been away from school for many years, but it was she had a heart issue, and it was her experience in that process that brought her back to Wake Tech after years away to pursue this new degree that we have that you know, the hospitals are clamoring for. And so we're excited to add that. And then at the end of this year or in the start of next year, about this time next year, we will enter a new year with a brand new $100 million simulation hospital. So we're making major investments in healthcare as our community grows and also grows older as well. So Wake Tech's right in the middle of that.
1: Yeah, and it serves a growing population, as you mentioned, not only with this applied science with cardiovascular sonography, but pretty much a lot of things offered at the Perry Health Sciences campus. What other types of things are offered there?
19: Well, last year we added respiratory therapy. You see all the different specialties, but areas where we're really looking to grow is, and what's the baseline of that program is nursing. We have one of the largest nursing programs in our region, the Martha Mann School of Nursing, and in imaging. So sonography, cardiovascular sonography are part of the imaging programs, including also radiography and multiple different areas there. So those are, you know, nursing and imaging programs are big areas of emphasis. And then we're looking next year to grow some of our dental programs, our dental hygiene program.
1: Absolutely. And there's a lot that goes into that, but enrollment right now reaching 76,000 students, around over, in fact, 10,000 first-time students enrolled this fall. And Wake Tech just continues to grow. And going to have to wait another time, I guess, for more donuts to be handed out as people get focused.
19: I'll have some Thursday for our northern campus. I'm hitting campus to campus. So today just was southern campus. So you can follow me along and get a donut a day if you want to.
1: Absolutely. If people really need food that badly, they could just go from campus to campus there, because Wake Tech spans a lot of places across Wake County and elsewhere. Scott, it's great having you on. Once again, Scott Rawls, the president of Wake Tech Community College. Scott, thank you so much for joining us.
19: Thanks,
1: we appreciate
19: Jeff.
1: It.
19: Appreciate
1: thank
19: it.
1: You. Thank you. It is 4:27 here on the WPTF Afternoon News. Coming up, we'll have a look at sports. Lots of little odds and ends. The Carolina Panthers making some roster changes. Also, the Charlotte Hornets adding on to its coaching staff. We'll discuss that. And also, changes when it comes to NASCAR. Silly season is going on a little bit early. And in the midst of this hot and steamy weather, the American Legion World Series, one of the traditional end-of-summer events in North Carolina, is wrapping up to a close. The championship game will be determined tonight. Right now, in fact, there's a game going on at Keeter Stadium in Shelby. And also, the first top 25 college football poll of the year. I say that with a chuckle because nowadays, trying to do a preseason ranking of college football teams almost seems like a fool's errand. In fact, coming up in our Corn Patch segment here, I'm going to run down some notable outliers when it came to the preseason poll from last year, and we'll laugh together. Right now it's 4:28, time for a look at traffic from the Johnson Hyundai Traffic Center. Here is Kyle Nashheim.
2: Still looking at his accident over in Garner. This is on US 70 eastbound approaching Guy Road. Right lane is still blocked. An 8 to 10 minute delay started at the Rainer Road intersection. Make sure you give them first responders enough room to operate. Got an update over in Benson heading towards Dunn. I-95 South has been closed again. This is over at the Hodges Chapel Road exit. A two-hour delay starting all the way back towards I-40. Make sure you're following all on-site detour information. Back over in the capital city, some delays on 40 eastbound in South Raleigh. A five-minute delay from US 1 all the way towards Lake Wheeler Road and 440 eastbound at about 5 minutes to your commute as you're approaching the Six Forks Road exit. 40 eastbound around the airport exit is a five-minute ride headed towards North Harrison Avenue. 885, it is that time of the afternoon, barely getting above 30 miles an hour in both directions. Southbound's giving you the biggest headache right now, barely getting above 20 miles an hour, adding at least 5 minutes to your commute. Some slowdowns on 85 South, headed towards Hillsboro, a seven-minute delay as you're approaching Highway 86. That's the latest for the Johnson Hyundai Traffic Center.
1: Chance of showers and thunderstorms tonight. It'll be mostly cloudy with a low of 76. Sunny on Tuesday with a high of 94. Heat index values as high as 102. Clear on Tuesday night with a low of 73. It'll be sunny on Wednesday with a high of 94. And then on Wednesday night, clear with a low of 74. And hot again on Thursday. Sunny skies and a high of 97. Right now it is 98 degrees. The heat index is 107. 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
0: NCN News, I'm Bruce Farrell. Mideast negotiator and Trump son-in-law Jared Kushner has wrapped up an hours-long meeting with Israel's prime minister days after Benjamin Netanyahu rejected the new U.S.-backed roadmap on the Gaza ceasefire. The U.S. seeks Israel's approval of that roadmap. Monday's meeting came a day after Kushner met for 2 hours with the Hamas chief in Egypt. The Supreme Court has rebuffed President Trump's latest attempt to overturn a jury verdict.
7: The Supreme Court has again rejected President Trump's attempt to throw out a $5 million jury verdict in favor of writer E. Jean Carroll. The jury found Trump sexually abused her at a New York City department store in the mid-1990s and later defamed her. Trump's lawyers had asked the justices to reconsider their decision in June, refusing to hear his appeal. Trump paid the judgment shortly after. Trump and the Justice Department were also asking the High Court to toss out a second $83 million verdict. Marcela Sanchez, Washington.
0: A proposed 100,000-square-foot data center in southeast Raleigh withdrawn after opposition from residents and city council members. More than 130 people had signed up to speak against the project during a city council meeting. Apex approved a 12-month moratorium on data centers in that town amid concerns over electricity costs, water use, noise, and heat. Apex Mayor Jacques Gilbert spoke with WTVD.
20: And I have been very vocal about my thoughts about data centers based on what I know today. I don't think I've been convinced that they're the best for Apex. And as I quoted before, I'm not interested in a data center in Apex.
0: In the state capitol, Governor Josh Stein vetoing a bill that would allow the Chief Justice of the state Supreme Court to suspend lower court judges without pay. In vetoing the bill, the governor said North Carolina judges should be able to do their jobs without fear of reprisal from the Chief Justice. You're listening to NCN News. A Of the thousands of lawsuits Meta faces over child safety on its platforms, none may be more consequential than one going on this week in California. States are seeking extensive financial damages that could, in theory, total as much as $1.4 trillion. Plus changes to how the company operates Facebook and Instagram. The lawsuit accuses the social media giant of contributing to the youth mental health crisis by knowingly and deliberately designing features that are addictive. With ads already hitting the airwaves, the campaign for North Carolina's open U.S. Senate seat is underway, and several key polls show Democratic former Governor Roy Cooper with a double-digit lead over former Republican National Committee Chair Michael Whatley. Mitch Kokai with Carolina Journal says they have Cooper leading by 12.5%, and Whatley's numbers most stagnant since last November.
3: And he was at about 39%. This, of course, was before he was officially the candidate, but we thought he was likely to be the candidate. And when we polled in the spring, Michael Whatley was about 39%. And when we polled this most recent poll, Michael Whatley was at about 39%. He really hasn't moved forward that much.
0: After more than a year of activity, a new North Carolina tool monitoring air quality has helped community members gather critical information about environmental health. The AirKeeper dashboard by Clean Air NC uses a network of more than 300 air quality monitors to track pollution across the Tar Heel State. Richie Harding is the executive director of Northampton First, a community and environmental nonprofit.
21: We get a better understanding of what's going on around us with the different forms of industry that we have here. People are not just having difficulty breathing or seeing things, but now the clean air monitors allow them to get some actual data.
0: Ohio State and Oregon giving the Big Ten Conference the top two teams in the AP Top 25 preseason rankings for the first time in 65 years. Bruce Farrell, NCN News.
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1: As I mentioned, the preseason Associated Press Top 25 College Football poll out today. We'll get to that in sports at 4:50. Last year in the preseason Top 25, number two, do you remember who it was? It was Penn State. They fired their coach at midseason. That was James Franklin. They did wind up winning their bowl game. That propelled them to, it was number 18 in the country at that point. They finished up number 18 in the country last season did Penn State. Also, Clemson was preseason number four. They did not make the final top 25, as you can imagine. And last year, LSU was number nine. They, of course, fired Brian Kelly by midseason. They did not also finish in the top 25 as well. So those were just a few of the outliers. Then you had Arizona State at number 11. They wound up losing to Duke in the Sun Bowl. Illinois was number 12. They actually played Duke in Wallace Wade Stadium, and some thought they might be a playoff team. They finished up out of the running for the most part. South Carolina was number 13. I don't think they made a bowl game, if I'm not mistaken. So, yeah, it was like that. And Florida was number 15. They did not finish up ranked. In fact, they fired their head coach by midseason as well. So Billy Napier is now at James Madison. Right now, 4:38, we'll have Marcus Manning, the executive director of the Durham Sports Commission, coming up in just a moment. Right now, time for a check on traffic. From the Johnson Hyundai Traffic Center, here is Kyle Nashon.
2: Got a little bit of good news over in Garner. U.S. 70 eastbound looks like they're in the process of clearing out that accident. Several vehicles have either been driven away or towed away, but you're still looking at a 10-minute delay. Right lane is blocked as you're approaching the Guy Road intersection. Still looking at some slowdowns over in Johnston County. This is at least a two-hour delay on 95 South with the road closed at the Hodges Chapel Road exit. Make sure you're following all on-site detour information. Over in the capital city, 440 eastbound, we're looking at slowdowns of at least 7 minutes starting at Lake Boone Trail. 40 east and south Raleigh, a five-minute delay as you're approaching Lake Wheeler Road. We're seeing some slowdowns on 540 eastbound. Stop-and-go conditions from Glenwood Avenue headed towards Six Forks Road, a 5 to 6 minute delay, then you're back up to the posted speed limit. Over into Bull City, 885, barely getting above 20 miles an hour in both directions, and we're seeing some delays on 40 eastbound around the airport exits, adding 5 minutes to your ride starting at Airport Boulevard. 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That's the latest from the Johnson Hyundai Traffic Center.
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1: A successful first season for the Carolina Blaze, playing in Durham this year for Athletes Unlimited Softball League. And it was known right from the start that Durham would be a host city when the franchise was announced last winter. And joining us now from the Durham Sports Commission, the Executive Director, Marcus Manning. Marcus, how are you?
11: I'm doing good, Jeff. How about yourself?
1: I'm fine. So I went to, I covered about eight of the Blazes games, some at Smith Family Stadium, others at Durham Bulls Athletic Park. How much of a financial boom did they have for the city of Durham?
11: It was significant. It was just shy of $6 million. And that's something when we ran the report and we saw that number, we were just so excited to see the type of impact that the Blaze had. But more so than that, just thinking about the revenue generation for some of the small businesses and the hotel room nights generated, just shy of 9,000. The amount of tickets sold, just over 23,000. So that was great to see. And also just the social impact as well, right, that it had in Durham and the surrounding areas, everything from your play ball initiatives to your youth camps to just supporting Durham County Library and partnering with them. So it was great to see.
1: Absolutely. And you mentioned how much of the community output was out there. There were several former Duke players on a goal. Jayla Wright were out there. And, of course, didn't hurt to have Pickens as a pitcher just after she threw so well for Tennessee. And how much of it do you think is just younger players watching these players on in the Women's College World Series and then actually wanting to go out and see them play in person?
11: I think softball overall continues to experience tremendous growth. It doesn't help that the season started right after the College World Series, and you have stars like Carlin Pickens and Reese Atwood that get drafted to the Carolina Blaze, and then also the Carolina Blaze being here in Durham, the only professional team on the East Coast, which was great for us and really drove folks outside of the Triangle region, outside of the state to Durham. And we saw 20 states represented and the District of Columbia. So that was great to see. Great to see that as well.
1: Yeah. What got my attention, there were games against Utah at Durham Bulls Athletic Park. And, I mean, that filled up a big part of the lower grandstand. It was not just a Durham thing. It felt like it was a statewide drive, people coming in from all over just to see these players play.
11: Jeff, how cool was that?
1: Yeah.
11: It was a signature series against the, at that time, the defending champions. Utah has a great, great team. But to see over 10,000 fans descend on Durham Bulls Athletic Park and American Tobacco Campus. Also, two of the games were televised on ESPN. But to see that was pretty special, I think, not only for the sport, but also for Durham and the entire Triangle area.
1: Yeah. And even after Carolina had been eliminated from the playoffs, they still sold out one of their last weekend games at Smith Family Stadium at Duke. So it was not something that was just a passing fancy here. It's going to continue. And it'll be interesting to see how the league will grow from here, because while the WNBA has received a lot of discussion, it's a time for women's sports as a whole. Summertime really is.
11: It is, and we're fortunate enough to be in an area like the Triangle and Durham where we have significant investment in girls and women's sports. For us, we've invested heavily into girls and women's sports by supporting Emerging Women in Sports Leadership Summit in partnership with Women Leaders in Sports. We've been fortunate enough to host several softball state championships over the last 4 years, including four this past summer. We partnered with Conference Carolina to host the Flag Football Women's Championship this past April, the first of its kind. And then we were the first city in Durham, in the state of North Carolina, to host the North Carolina Flag Football Championships at the high school level. And so our investment is there, but we're part of a larger group as well in terms of the Triangle and the state of North Carolina.
1: Absolutely. Now we're around the brink of fall sports starting. In fact, for high schools, it actually got going last week, and high school football will begin this Friday around the state, and Central is going to get going in Durham along with Duke, and it's a very active fall coming up on the slate in the Bull City as well.
11: It's an exciting time. We feel like we have one of the best sports ecosystems in the country at every level, from youth, high school, to collegiate, and professional. And so we're just excited to be a part of it.
1: Absolutely. Well, it was wonderful to read the news today that the Blaze had so much success. It was also a nice touch before one of the games this year. The Blaze remembered the original professional softball team in Durham. That was a squad called the Durham Dragons that played in the late 1990s. And although they did not last as long as Athletes Unlimited has lasted, it was still nice that there was a little tip of the cap to some of the forerunners for professional softball when things were less glamorous. Marcus, we thank you so much for joining us. Looking forward to seeing you this fall at some football games I'll be going to around the Bull City. Marcus Manning, the Executive Director of the Durham Sports Commission, thanks so much for joining us. We appreciate it.
11: Thank you, Jeff.
1: Take care. It is 4:47. We'll have a look at sports coming up in just a second, as we'll have a look at football. We'll have baseball to discuss. One Major League Baseball game has gone final. The Carolina Hurricanes made a trade today as well. And we'll also talk a little bit more about the Carolina Panthers as they're making roster adjustments, getting ready for opening day right after their loss to Buffalo in the preseason on Saturday. Right now, 4:48, time for a look at traffic from the Johnson Hyundai Traffic Center. Here is Kyle Nashheim.
2: We're still looking at this accident over in Benson in Johnston County on 95 southbound. Got a little bit of good news. Now just the right lane is blocked as you're heading towards Dunn. Still looking at least an hour delay, and also seeing some residual slowdowns of traffic exiting on the 242 exit to try to bypass this accident. All good news over in Garner. All lanes are open on US 64 East. That accident has been cleared out of the roadway. You are back up to the posted speed limit. Over on 440 eastbound around the capital city, a 7-minute delay starting at Lake Boone Trail all the way towards Capitol Boulevard. 540 eastbound, we got a 10-minute delay that is started at Glenwood Avenue. Once you pass Six Forks Road, you are back up to the posted speed limit. Some slowdowns on 40 eastbound started around the Durham exits at 885, adding 5 minutes to your commute heading towards South Miami Boulevard. And then you're slowing down again around the airport exits, adding at least 5 to 6 minutes. But once you reach North Harrison Avenue, you're back up to the posted speed limit. 885, it is that time of the afternoon. You are barely getting above 25 miles an hour in both directions. Southbound giving you biggest headache right now, barely in above 20 miles an hour. That's the latest for the Johnson Hyundai Traffic Center.
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14: Heat makes way for a chance of thunderstorms in your WPTF forecast. Overnight lows 76, 94, mostly sunny on Tuesday, 94 Wednesday. We're going to get up to 97 on Thursday and 91 with a 70% chance of showers Friday.
1: And it is still 98 degrees. 107 is the heat index here on the WPTF Afternoon News. NCN Sports, I'm Jeff Hamlin. The Carolina Hurricanes have acquired right winger Steven Sedarian from the Buffalo Sabres for future considerations. Sedarian is a native of Russia who spent last season with Michigan Tech of the Central Collegiate Hockey Association. He recorded 44 points, including 12 goals and 30 penalty minutes in 37 games. The Carolina Panthers continue to make roster moves as they get ready for opening day. They have waived offensive lineman Josh Gray, who was signed in January. The Panthers also have waived linebacker Nick Hampton with an injury settlement. Hampton played at Appalachian State for 2 years and spent the last three seasons with the Los Angeles Rams. Connor Zilich will become the new driver of the number 48 Chevrolet for Hendrick Motorsports. Zilich has signed a multi-year contract and will replace Alex Bowman, who will retire at the end of the season. Ally will remain the sponsor of the number 48 Chevrolet. Zilich will leave Trackhouse Racing, where he made his NASCAR Cup driving debut last year. John Bryant is joining the Charlotte Hornets as an assistant coach. Bryant has spent the past 5 years as an assistant for the Chicago Bulls under former head coach Billy Donovan. The American Legion World Series semifinals going on today at Keter Stadium in Shelby. Coming up tonight, the Stars Division Championship game that matches up Midland, Michigan against Portland, Oregon. Midland undefeated in the tournament. The High Point men's basketball team will face Duquesne in the 7th annual Sunshine Slam November 24th at the Ocean Center in Daytona Beach, Florida. Ohio State is the number one team in the country in the preseason Associated Press Top 25 College Football poll. The Buckeyes got 40 first place votes. Oregon number 2, Georgia number 3, Notre Dame number 4, Texas is number 5, Miami is number 7, SMU ranked number 19, Louisville number 24. 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
16: August 17th, 1816. Revolutionary era political leader Samuel Johnson died. Born in Scotland, Johnston immigrated to North Carolina as an infant. Trained as a lawyer, he represented Chowan County in the Colonial Assembly until the advent of the American Revolution. During the Revolution, Johnston was a strong leader of the Patriot cause. He was a member of North Carolina's Provincial Council, a delegate to the first four provincial congresses, and worked as treasurer to fund and supply the war effort. Johnston continued to be active in public life after the war, earning wide respect. When North Carolina's first constitutional convention met in Hillsboro in 1788, Johnston, a leading Federalist, was elected president, even though the majority of delegates were opposed to ratification. He served in the same role in 1789 at the convention in Fayetteville. A relative of Royal Governor Gabriel Johnston, Johnston served in the state's top job from 1787 until 1789 before being elected one of North Carolina's first U.S. senators in 1789. After serving a single Senate term, he retired from public life briefly before being called on again to serve in the state legislature, this time representing Martin County. His last public position was as a Superior Court judge between 1800 and 1803, and he died less than 2 weeks after retiring from that post. He is buried at Hayes, his Chowan home.
17: This day in North Carolina history, presented in cooperation with the North Carolina Department of Natural and Cultural Resources.
1: Well, former UNC star Davis Love III captured his first major win on the PGA Tour on this day 29 years ago. On this day in 1997.
19: That is what love is all about.
20: Oh, my goodness.
1: Davis Love III won the PGA Championship in New York State. Love's winning score was 11 under par, five strokes better than runner-up Justin Leonard. When Love sank his birdie putt on the final hole, it was under the arc of a rainbow, which appeared as he walked up the 18th green after a weekend of heavy rain. Only four players in the field finished under par. On this day in 2016, the United States men's national basketball team rolled past Argentina 105-78 in the Rio de Janeiro Summer Olympics. Mike Krzyzewski improved to 22-0 as head coach of the Americans in the Olympics. Former Duke guard Kyrie Irving scored 11 points and 4 rebounds. Former UNC forward Harrison Barnes came off the bench to score 3 points. Kevin Durant led all scorers with 27 as the Americans finished pool play undefeated. That's this day in North Carolina sports history. I'm Jeff Hamlin.
21: More details released about a troubling incident shown live on social media. We say goodbye to an actress who brought us plenty of laughs and a look at great concerts happening tonight and throughout the week. John Champion with more in today's entertainment news.
18: We're learning more about an incident involving blogger Perez Hilton. Police say Hilton was treated for an overdose and multiple injuries after a troubling TikTok live stream from his Miami home on August 4th. He suffered significant blood loss and required surgery. His family says he remains hospitalized in serious condition and faces a long recovery. Christine Knowings, best known as the star of Nickelodeon's All That, has died following an asthma attack that caused brain damage. Knowings appeared on 3 seasons of the popular sketch comedy show, as well as several episodes of Sesame Street, with her twin brother, Chris Knowings. She was hospitalized for 4 days before her family made the difficult decision to remove her from life support. She was 46.
20: If you ever in North Carolina, you're bound to have yourself.
18: A tribute to a treasure of North Carolina blues and the music world takes place in Durham this week. Songs and Stories of the Legendary Skeeter Brandon takes place Friday, August 21st at the Blue Note Grill in Durham. Brandon, who died in 2008, was a graduate of the Governor Moorhead School for the Blind and performed blues, soul, R&B, jazz, funk, rock, and gospel for more than 5 decades. Local musicians, including John Orlando and Will Beatty and several special guests, will take part. Tonight, Motley Crue, Tesla, and Extreme bring their Return of the Carnival of Sins tour to Charlotte. Three Dog Night performs Friday in Durham, and Billy Idol is at Coastal Credit Union Music Park in Raleigh Sunday. I'm John Champion, and that's entertainment.
21: It is 4:57 here on the WPTF Afternoon News. Thanks for joining us here today. We appreciate you listening in. We'll have another edition coming up tomorrow. Right now, time for a check on traffic. It's been an active afternoon on the roadways. From the Johnson Hyundai Traffic Center, here is Kyle Nashine.
2: Still looking at this incident over in Benson in Johnston County. Right now, right lane is blocked at the Hodges Chapel Road exit. We're looking at least an hour delay starting about a mile or two before you reach the I-40 interchange. Make sure you're following all on-site detour information. Some slowdowns over in South Raleigh. 40 eastbound, a 5-minute delay heading towards Lake Wheeler Road. We're seeing delays on 440 east of at least 5 to 6 minutes from Lake Boone Trail all the way towards 6 Forks Road. 540 eastbound, a 10-minute delay starting at Glenwood Avenue. Once you reach 6 Forks Road, you're back up to the posted speed limit. If you're leaving the capital city on 87 North, expect an extra 5 minutes added to your ride, but once you pass 540, you're back up to the posted speed limit. Over at Holly Springs, 55 bypass, an 8 to 10-minute delay starting at Bennett Knoll Parkway heading east. Also around the airport exits, 40 eastbound, we're seeing slowdowns of at least 5 minutes starting at Airport Boulevard. A little further back over into Bull City, delays on 40 East heading towards RDU. At 5 minutes to your right, starting at Highway 55. 885, it is that time of the afternoon, barely getting above 25 miles an hour in both directions. Some slowdowns heading towards Orange County on 85 South. A 10-minute ride starting at the Durham Freeway all the way towards Highway 86. That's the latest from the Johnson Hyundai Traffic Center.
21: We're expecting a chance of showers and thunderstorms tonight. It'll be mostly cloudy with a low of 76, sunny on Tuesday, and a high of 94. Heat index values as high as 102, clear tomorrow night with a low of 73. Right now, it's 98. Stay with us as the news continues. 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
22: News this hour from Town Hall. I'm Keith Peters in Washington. South Korea hopes for the resumption of diplomacy between the U.S. and North Korea to ease animosities on the Korean Peninsula. This comes after President Trump posted on social media about U.S. military exercises with South Korea.
23: U.S. President Donald Trump has ordered the Pentagon to scale back annual joint military exercises with South Korea. In a social media post on Sunday, Trump said that the exercises, the latest of which began on Monday, are not only costly, but send a signal that is totally inappropriate and hostile to North Korea, which he said has been unthreatening and respectful during his time in the White House. He also said that South Korea had declined to help with the U.S.'s war against Iran.
4: Correspondent Luke Garrett reporting, the 11-day Uchi Freedom Shield exercises began Monday morning as scheduled. It was not known which parts of the training were being downsized. Ukraine's energy providers are coming under repeated attacks from Russia.
5: Russia attacked facilities of Ukraine's Naftogaz group 13 times over the past week and has targeted its premises almost 300 times since the start of the year. Ukrainian officials, who say Russia is weaponizing winter, fear Moscow will pursue its campaign through the coming winter too. Russian drones and missiles struck facilities in several regions of the country, with one asset hit multiple times during the week, Naftogaz adds, reporting serious damage to equipment and production capacity. No employees were hurt in the attacks, though. DTEK Group, a coal mining and power production company, says a Russian attack started a fire at one of its mines, killing a 52-year-old man. I'm Charles de Ledesma.
4: On Wall Street today, the Dow Jones Industrial Average down by 272 points, the Nasdaq dropping 84, with the S&P 500 lower by 40. More on these stories at townhall.com.
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4: An 8-day halt of avocado imports from Mexico's main avocado-producing state has been lifted. Correspondent Donna Warder.

0: Keep our clocks the same time all year round.
1: The days of springing forward and falling back may soon be coming to an end. Lawmakers on Capitol Hill have heard from voters who clearly have had more than enough of changing the car clocks, microwaves, ovens, and watches twice a year. The House has voted to make daylight saving time permanent and end that twice a year irritating routine. President Trump also supports this.
0: Correspondent Laura Winters reporting. A deadly stretch of unsettled weather is continuing Monday with thunderstorms, heavy rain, and flash flooding possible from the Midwest to the Mid-Atlantic. The National Weather Service says repeated rounds of heavy rain and thunderstorms would continue for one more day before a cold front sweeps the weather pattern off the East Coast on Tuesday. More on these stories at townhall.com. From Washington, I'm Keith Peters.
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3: 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We're at 5:05, 97 degrees, but it feels like 106, if that's any consolation. Got partly cloudy skies, or overnight low, 74. I'm here in the WPTF News studio with Charles Hadley in operations and traffic reporter Kyle Nashheim.
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3: We're hearing more now from Raleigh's police chief and mayor about the death of a man found hanging from a tree in downtown Saturday afternoon. At a press conference today, Police Chief Rico Boyce explained the incident was caught on video and was determined to be a suicide.
4: At 2:07 p.m., video captures the actual incident taking place. No one else is seen in the area when this incident occurred.
3: Boyce said his department has been in contact with the victim's mother. Boyce also said reports on social media that differ from the investigation results are flat out inaccurate. Baltimore police have launched an active homicide investigation into a man found dead Sunday. Officers say they were called into a neighborhood on Lane Street around 3:30 p.m. to investigate a report of a deceased person and found a man's body in the area. A preliminary investigation indicates the man sustained a gunshot wound. No arrests have been made. And a Clayton woman was killed Sunday morning after her car ran off South Smithfield Road near Dunn, overturned, and hit a tree. The driver, Aisha Robinson, died at the scene. Two passengers were injured and taken away med. And a woman is suspected of DWI after crashing into a Raleigh restaurant early this morning. Police say she missed a roundabout on Hillsborough Street and hit Nanjing Express. The building suffered superficial damage and the driver was taken to a hospital for evaluation. And the leader of a Durham foundation accused of not paying his employees has made an appearance in Person County. Courtney Jordan and Nicholas Gallardo allegedly led authorities on a high-speed chase last month and later left the hospital before authorities could serve them felony warrants. Jordan and Gallardo founded the Courtney Jordan Foundation, which was the subject of investigations for failing to pay dozens of employees last summer. On his way into the courtroom today, Jordan told ABC 11's Diane Wilson.
5: I don't have any, let me get in first.
3: Jordan didn't answer the question and went inside the courtroom where cameras weren't allowed. And a proposed merger between WakeMed and Atrium Health is facing scrutiny over concerns about competition and higher health care costs. We'll have more on that coming up in financial news. Right now, we're coming up on 5:08. Time for a look at traffic from the John Sunday Traffic Center. Here's Kyle Nash. Hey, Kyle.
6: Hey, Gail. Well, we're looking at a couple incidents. Main one we're looking at is over in Johnston County, just south of Benson, 95 South. All lanes had been blocked, but now just the right lane is closed at the Hodges Chapel Road exit, and we are seeing delays of at least an hour starting 2 miles before the I-40 interchange. Make sure you're following all on-site detour information to try to get around that accident. Over in the capital city, we're looking at some slowdowns on 87 North coming off of 440, a 5-minute delay as you're approaching the Smithfield Road exit. 440, we got some slowdowns eastbound of at least 5 minutes started at Lake Boone Trail, 540 eastbound. A 12-minute ride starting at Glenwood Avenue. Over on 40 eastbound, first over into Bull City, we got a 5-minute delay from Highway 55 headed towards South Miami Boulevard. But then we're looking at slowdowns of at least 5 to 6 minutes from Airport Boulevard through the airport exits as you're approaching North Harrison Avenue. 885, it is that time.

0: Getting above 25 miles an hour in both directions. Northbound delays giving you the biggest headache right now, barely getting above 20 miles an hour, adding 6 to 8 minutes to your commute. Over in Holly Springs, 55 bypass, a 7-minute delay starting at Benino Parkway as you're approaching South Main Street. 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That's the latest for the Johnson Hyundai Traffic Center.
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6: Chance of showers and thunderstorms tonight with cloudy skies and a low of 76. It'll be sunny on Tuesday with a high of 94. Heat index values as high as 106. Clear on Tuesday night and a low of 73.
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7: O'Flock cameras are automatic license plate readers. Many people are concerned about privacy and misuse of the system. Today, the Moore County Commissioners held a meeting about the cameras. Lee Turner is a former Raleigh police officer who is now an attorney. He joined Jeff Hamlin to discuss the benefits and drawbacks of O'Flock cameras.
6: Overall, these cameras, in using strictly from a traffic standpoint, they can capture just more than vehicle license plates, right?
9: Well, they do. They take a frozen in time picture of the vehicle. That would be anything on that vehicle, including the license plate, bumper stickers, the color, anything that would be broken or missing off the vehicle. So it's more than just license plate, but it does not detect, I don't think, the person. There's no type of facial recognition. It's more just the details of the individual car.
6: Now, a lot of the questions that surround it from its critics regarding technology and how some of that information can be found online. Is that what the controversy surrounds?
9: Well, I don't know. Most of the government, the ones that are put up by the government, they're mostly restricted to a database that the government and law enforcement would have access to. I don't think anybody's information is going to be posted online where, the general public could go and view it and determine where a vehicle was or search for a particular type vehicle. I think it's going to be limited to law enforcement, nationwide could use it, of course.
6: Right. It has been scrutinized in the past for discussions on where to obtain data. And there were some early conversations, including gathering data on what they called the dark web, which, it's a section of the Internet that has been used to train narcotics and other stolen information. Have you heard those same concerns, too?
9: I've heard that as a concern, and I think that wouldn't fall back, really. That would be a situation where an individual would hack into the system in order to get that information. So it would be imperative, of course, for these government agencies and law enforcement to ensure that they have, sufficient firewalls in place to prevent something like that from occurring.
6: Have you talked to Raleigh police officers and administrators about the Flock system, and what have they told you about it?
9: Well, it's law enforcement in general. I've spoken to them about it in the past, and it's such a valuable tool because it gives them such quick information, like you mentioned, the recent crimes that were solved just by the Flock camera catching the vehicle in a particular place and time. And it does benefit them greatly in that information is so readily available and so quickly available to them to because crimes have to be solved in a certain period of time or it becomes harder and harder. And with this being there, it's going to allow them to have a very short turnaround time.
6: It also, they do a lot of departments use the cameras based on high call volumes?
9: I think they're basically put in intersections, not call volume, but just high traffic volume, where they're going to get the most bang for their buck by installing one there. I think when you look, if they're put into areas where there's a lot of crime, then those conversations might come into play about, a person's rights. But the way you look at these cameras is you're out on the public street with your vehicle. Once you take that vehicle out onto the public street, you kind of lose your expectation of privacy, or you do lose it. And in those cases, a lot of the critics have said this is kind of tracking a person's life, or the word they use, I think, is making a mosaic of the person's life. And that's not really the case, because generally these things, after so many days, because of the volume, they have to eliminate things off the web, off their the cloud, so to speak.
6: It's going to be actually up for discussion tonight at a Moore County meeting in Davidson County. They'll also be voting tonight to get ALPR's banned altogether. So it's something that has caused a lot of controversy. How much do you think police departments could be hampered if they do away with this, the way ShotSpotter was also done away with in Durham, for instance?
9: Well, I wouldn't equate it to the ShotSpotter, because that is looking at a specific type of conduct. This is just looking at any car that might be passing down the road, and it creates a valuable database. And I think any time that it's eliminated, it's going to greatly handcuff law enforcement in their ability to solve a crime in a quicker fashion. And it's, a lot of people talk about this is akin to like tracking cell phones, and it's not. It's completely different, because, a cell phone record, when you're tracking where a person goes from tower to tower, that is definitely tracking their whereabouts and what they're doing. But these are taking still shots in time of vehicles of passing by. Now, granted, you might search for a white vehicle of some type, and it would pull up everything that had passed by, and it may include the same person day after day if that's the route they travel to work or to school. But it's a tool that is very valuable, and I think it's important for law enforcement to have this type of information readily available.
6: Have you seen evidence from flock cameras utilized in court?
9: I don't think we've got. They're still to a point where I have not personally seen it. Obviously, with some of the cases that are, going through the court system now, there may have been some cases. I haven't seen it myself, but I imagine it's something that is definitely in the future is going to be very relevant in a lot of cases where, let's take the case out in Idaho. They used Ring cameras off people's, front doorbells to track that individual and see the car that was in the area at the time of the murder of the college students. Flock cameras would have caught him, going and coming, and that would have been a tool that they could have used there. So it's very valuable, and it's something that's going to be an asset to law enforcement, and I think it's going to be very important to keep them.
6: Lee Turner is a former Raleigh police officer, now serves as an attorney. Lee, it's always great having you on. Thanks for joining us here today. We appreciate your patience. And again, happy birthday to you. Take care.
9: Thank you, Jeff. Have a good afternoon.
7: Our thanks to Jeff, and happy birthday to Lee Turner. WPTF News Time. We're at now 5:18 on the dot. Time for a look at traffic. We got Kyle Nash. I'm in the Johnson Today Traffic Center. Speaking of traffic, right?
0: We are still looking at a couple incidents. We got a new one to talk about. This is on outbound Wade Avenue around the Edwards Mill Road exit. Right lane is blocked. DOT or police have not arrived on the scene yet, but a 10-minute delay starting all the way back at the 440 interchange. Make sure you give first responders enough room to operate when they arrive. 440 eastbound, still looking at a 5-minute delay as you're heading towards Six Forks Road. 540 eastbound, slowdowns of at least 12 minutes from Glenwood Avenue all the way towards Six Forks Road. 40 eastbound around the airport exits, we're seeing a 10-minute delay from 540 all the way down towards Wade Avenue. In Cary, US 1 south, we're looking a little bit of slowdown starting at Cary Parkway, adding 5 minutes to your ride as you are approaching approaching the 1010 road exit. Holly Springs 55 bypass barely getting above 20 miles an hour. This is starting just after the 540 toll road heading east towards South Main Street. Over in Johnston County, still looking at an accident. Right lane is blocked. Still an hour delay about starting 2 miles before I-40 as you're approaching Hodges Chapel Road. And back over around the air in the Bull City 885, barely getting above 20 miles an hour in both directions. That's the latest from the Johnson Hyundai Traffic Center.
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7: In statewide news, Governor Josh Stein has vetoed a bill that changes election rules for the midterm election, which is less than 3 months away. During an event at the governor's mansion, Stein said the changes would make it harder to vote.
18: It's the fundamental right that underpins every other right that we possess. That's why I will always protect you and your right to vote. And that's why I am vetoing this anti-voter law today.
7: Earlier in the day, Stein also vetoed a bill that would allow the state Supreme Court justice to suspend judges without pay. And the governor said North Carolina's judges should be able to do their jobs without fear of reprisal from the chief justice. A Democratic congressional candidate, Jamie Ager, held a campaign event Sunday evening in Asheville, drawing hundreds of supporters as the race for North Carolina's 11th congressional district enters its final month. He will now be running against Republican Jennifer Baucom after Congressman Chuck Edwards dropped out of the race. Ager tells WLOS.
19: So much devastation, so much, you know, infrastructure damage, but also so many businesses and so many lost friends and neighbors all over Western North Carolina.
7: With fewer than 80 days until the election, Ager's campaign is heading into a busy final stretch as the candidates compete to represent Western North Carolina in Congress. And the Atlantic hurricane season began 2 months ago with the potential for more severe weather. Arborists said downed trees and home damage are always a threat. Chris Ellis works for a tree company in the Charlotte area and tells Spectrum News One.
20: Just mitigating the hazards. Homeowner, you know what I mean, have problems with it. The limbs and stuff being that close, and that's why we end up having tree cutting. Because once it makes a bigger problem, you got the shingles, you got the frame of the house.
7: A pine tree in the front yard may cost up to $800. If that same tree is planted in the backyard with a narrow path to reach it with little to no crane access, the removal of the same pine could cost upwards of $5,000.
21: I'm Alex Vega, and this is Markets in a Minute. U.S. stocks are drifting near their record highs on Wall Street. The S&P 500 slipped 0.1% in the first hour of trading Monday. It remains near its all-time high set on Thursday. The Dow dropped 174 points. That's about 0.3%. And the Nasdaq composite was essentially flat. Oil prices are edging higher, helping push up Treasury yields. The yield on the 10-year Treasury rose to 4.7%. Wall Street has run to records in large part because profits are booming for big U.S. companies. Still to come this week are earning reports from big retailers including Home Depot, Target, and Walmart. I'm Alex Vega.
7: WPTF News Time, 5:23. Time for more from the world of business and the economy. A proposed 100,000-square-foot data center in Southeast Raleigh was withdrawn after opposition from residents and city council members. More than 130 people signed up to speak against the project during Tuesday's city council meeting. Apex approved a 12-month moratorium on data centers amid concerns over electricity costs, water use, noise, and heat. Apex Mayor Jacques Gilbert spoke with ABC 11.
1: You have water consumption, environmental impacts, and you have electric power, all those things, and general infrastructure impacts. And we need to make sure that we have our rules in place under our UDO to address those concerns.
7: The proposed data center would have been built on 14 acres along Jones Sausage Road near Rock Quarry Road. And the price of bottom shelf liquor at the ABC store could be coming pricey, but not yet. The North Carolina ABC Commission proposed the idea of raising prices in order to balance public health and bring more revenue in to local ABC stores. But after backlash from restaurants and bars, the issue is on hold. Matthew Bettinger owns a bar in Wake County and tells NCN News.
13: Our goal was to create just a good classic bar, the kind of place where you meet before dinner, after work, celebrate. So the elements you get from a neighborhood bar.
7: Now, the proposed data center would have been built on 14 acres along Jones Sausage Road, as again, near Rock Quarry Road. And the ABC Commission is considering raising the cost to curb excessive drinking, believing that if it's more expensive, there won't be as much of an appeal. And now, let's take a look at Car Chronicles.
22: Europe is fast becoming a big market for Chinese car makers. This is Jeff Gilbert with the Car Chronicles. Now, it actually started with the war in Ukraine as those Chinese companies found a ready market in Russia. Now they have their sights firmly set on France and Germany.
23: The Chinese automakers are coming to Europe in droves. Hitting 10% market share last year, and we expect growing to over 16% by the end of the decade.
22: Stephen Dyer of Alex Partners says European car buyers are very open to Chinese vehicles.
23: One of the surprising findings was in Germany. Young people, not older people, but young people preferred Chinese brands over German brands.
22: Dyer says here in the U.S., only a quarter of those surveyed totally reject the idea of buying a Chinese car or truck. With the Car Chronicles, I'm Jeff Gilbert.
24: 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GPT and LLM, NLP and RLHF. 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But there is a solution. 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
26: 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Who wants to be in competition with an entire airplane cabin to use the lavatory? If you're sitting in a window seat, you have to climb over everybody else. If you're in the aisle seat, they're climbing over you. And the second reason not to use the lavatory benefits the airlines. 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
7: WPTF News Time, 5:28. Time for another look at the roads. We've got Kyle Nasheim. He's in the Johnson Hyundai Traffic Center. Kyle.
0: Got some a little bit of good news over on Wade Avenue. This is outbound coming off of 440 heading towards I-40. All lanes are now open. Those two vehicles were able to move over to the shoulder. DOT or police have not arrived on the scene yet, but you're still looking about a five-minute delay coming off of 440. Speaking of 440, we're looking at northbound delays of at least 5 minutes from Wade Avenue all the way until you reach the Glenwood Avenue exit. Over in Cary, we got US 1 north of 5 minute delay heading towards I-40. Southbound delays of at least 5 minutes starting at Cary Parkway. Looking at delays around the airport exits, 40 eastbound and an 11-minute ride from 540 all the way towards North Harrison Avenue. 885, it is that time of the afternoon, barely getting above 20 miles an hour in both directions. And over in Johnston County, still looking at delays on 95 south, a two-hour delay started about 2 to 3 miles before I-40. Once you reach the Hodge Chapel Road exit, you're back up to the posted speed limit. That's the latest from the Johnson Hyundai Traffic Center.
7: Thanks a lot, Kyle. WPTF forecast. Looking at an overnight low of 76 with a chance of storms, though. Our high tomorrow, 94. Sunny, but the heat index, 102. And a low of 73 with mostly cloudy skies. Right now, it's 97 and partly cloudy, but it feels like 106. 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
2: NCN News, I'm Bruce Farrell. Governor Josh Stein vetoing a bill that would allow the Chief Justice of the state Supreme Court to suspend lower court judges without pay. The governor also vetoing a bill that would change election rules for this year's election. We're hearing more now from Raleigh's police chief and mayor about the death of a man found hanging from a tree in downtown Raleigh on Saturday. Speaking to reporters, Police Chief Rico Boyce explained the incident was caught on video and has been determined to be a suicide.
3: Between 2:06 p.m. and 2:07 p.m., video captures actual incident taking place. No one else is seen in the area when this incident occurred.
2: Boyce said his department has been in contact with the victim's mother. Boyce also said reports on social media that differ from the investigation results are flat out inaccurate. Luke Garrett reports that President Trump is threatening to bomb Oman if he gets in the way of a deal with Iran.
4: Iran said it was working to finalize a joint statement with Oman on a plan to manage shipping through the Strait of Hormuz. Details have previously emerged that Oman and Iran would reopen the strait with ships entering through a route close to Iran and exiting through a route close to Oman without paying fees or tolls during an interim period.
2: Hurricane Lala has skirted Hawaii's Big Island without making landfall, expected to weaken after lashing the region with strong winds and drenching rain. The eye of the storm passed the island's southern tip without making landfall. A Rutherfordton woman is facing charges in connection with an alleged plot involving kidnapping and murder, according to the Catawba County Sheriff's Office. 52-year-old Shelley Houck Owensby faces multiple charges. The victims in the case include a former significant other of Owensby and that person's current partner. Trump administration says it's temporarily pausing construction of that controversial border construction project in the Big Bend National Park while the head of the agency tasked with building the wall visits Texas to do an on-the-ground evaluation. 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Markets, the S&P fell 0.5%. It remains near an all-time high set Thursday. The Dow Jones Industrial Average also down 0.5%. NASDAQ off by 0.3. Charles D. Ledesma reports the BBC is asking a U.S. court for help in getting documents and testimony from members of President Trump's family in connection with a $10 billion defamation lawsuit.
5: Lawyers for the BBC argue that Ivanka Trump, Jared Kushner, and Donald Trump Jr. have personal knowledge and likely have records relevant to elements of the president's claims against the broadcaster, according to a filing Friday in a federal court in Florida. The broadcaster has been unable to serve subpoenas because the three have Secret Service protection and other security personnel around them. Trump filed the lawsuit in December seeking $10 billion in damages from the BBC, accusing it of defamation as well as deceptive and unfair trade practices. The BBC has apologised to Trump. Trump for a misleading program edit, but says it has not defamed him. I'm Charles Ledesma.
2: Concerns over the use of Flock automated license plate reader cameras in New Hanover County are growing. A local privacy group planning a protest ahead of the Board of Commissioners meeting. Mark Williams, founder of DFlock ILM and an attorney, telling WWAY he believes government-operated cameras raise privacy concerns.
6: I don't like the fact that Lowe's has Flock cameras. That's their right. But with the government doing mass surveillance, treating us all like suspects, that doesn't sit well with me.
2: Sports now. Ohio State and Oregon give the Big Ten Conference the top two teams in the Associated Press top 25 preseason rankings. That's the first time for the Big Ten in 65 years. The Buckeyes received 40 first place votes in the poll of 69 media members. Bruce Farrell, NCN News.
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28: NCN Sports, I'm Tiff Hamlin. The Carolina Hurricanes have acquired right winger Steven Sedarian from the Buffalo Sabres for future considerations. Sedarian is a native of Russia who spent last season with Michigan Tech of the Central Collegiate Hockey Association. He recorded 44 points, including 12 goals and 30 penalty minutes in 37 games. The Carolina Panthers continue to make roster moves as they get ready for opening day. They have waived offensive lineman Josh Gray, who was signed in January. The Panthers also have waived linebacker Nick Hampton with an injury settlement. Hampton played at Appalachian State for 2 years and spent the last three seasons with the Los Angeles Rams. Connor Zilich will become the new driver of the number 48 Chevrolet for Hendrick Motorsports. Zilich has signed a multi-year contract and will replace Alex Bowman, who will retire at the end of the season. Ally will remain the sponsor of the number 48 Chevrolet. Zilich will leave Trackhouse Racing, where he made his NASCAR Cup driving debut last year. John Bryant is joining the Charlotte Hornets as an assistant coach. Bryant has spent the past 5 years as an assistant for the Chicago Bulls under former head coach Billy Donovan. The American Legion World Series semifinals going on today at Keter Stadium in Shelby. Coming up tonight, the Stars Division Championship game that matches up Midland, Michigan against Portland, Oregon. Midland undefeated in the tournament. The High Point men's basketball team will face Duquesne in the 7th annual Sunshine Slam November 24th at the Ocean Center in Daytona Beach, Florida. Ohio State is the number one team in the country in the preseason Associated Press Top 25 College Football Football poll. The Buckeyes got 41st place votes. Oregon number 2, Georgia number 3, Notre Dame number 4, Texas is number 5, Miami is number 7, SMU ranked number 19, Louisville number 24. 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
7: Thanks a lot, Jeff. 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Time for another look at traffic from the Johnson & Day Traffic Center. Once again, Kyle Nash. I'm Kyle. I hope the weather is smoother than my voice today.
0: It depends on what part of the state you're in right now. Right now over in Chapel Hill, it's a little rough. We got some weather pulling through the area that's causing some slowdowns over on 40 and over on 15501, adding about 5 minutes to your ride in either direction. Also seeing some slowdowns on 85 south, where you're looking at a 10-minute delay heading towards the Hillsboro and Highway 86. 540 eastbound, a 5-minute delay starting at Glenwood Avenue. 440 east, we're looking at an extra 5 minutes starting at Wade Avenue. Accident is still on the shoulder. DOT has left the scene. However, this is on outbound Wade Avenue, adding 5 minutes to your queue, more of an onlooker distraction. Still looking at some slowdowns on 87 north of 5 to 7-minute ride from 440 all the way towards Smithfield Road. Looking at some slowdowns over in Holly Springs, 55 bypass, barely getting above 15 miles an hour from the 540 toll road all the way towards South Main Street, and in Johnston County, right lane still blocked at the Hodges Chapel Road exit. Still looking at a 2-hour delay starting at least 3 miles before the I-40 interchange. 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That's the latest from the Johnson Hyundai Traffic Center.
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28: Chance of showers and thunderstorms tonight with cloudy skies and a low of 76. It'll be sunny on Tuesday with a high of 94. Heat index values as high as 106. Clear on Tuesday night and a low of 73.
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7: The hot, humid weather isn't going anywhere anytime soon. Temperatures will stay in the mid to upper 90s through Thursday with heat index values ranging anywhere from 100 to 105. Now, today looks to be, of course, the hottest day with temperatures approaching 100 and the heat index is already at 106. And while a few isolated storms are possibly nearly every day but Friday, the pattern begins to shift as increasing moisture and a cold front will bring more rain and storms into central North Carolina, setting the stage for a noticeably cooler but also wetter weekend. And we're hearing now more from the Raleigh's police chief and mayor about the death of a man found hanging from a tree in downtown Saturday afternoon. At a press conference today, Police Chief Rico Boyce explained the incident was caught on video and was determined to be a suicide.
3: The department is aware of social media posts alleging that the circumstances surrounding this death were different from what the investigators had documented. Some of those posts contains information that is flat out inaccurate.
7: Boyce said his department has been in contact with the victim's mother. Governor Josh Stein has vetoed a bill that changes election rules for the midterm election, which is less than 3 months away. During an event at the governor's mansion, Stein said the changes would make it harder to vote and easier to challenge votes.
16: If you are lawfully registered, show your ID and vote early, some sore loser could still try to throw it out after the election is over. Your leaders should respect your vote, not restrict it.
7: Earlier in the day, Stein also vetoed a bill that would allow the state Supreme Court justice to suspend judges without pay. Now, the governor said the North Carolina judges should be able to do their jobs without fear of reprisal from the Chief Justice. And with the start of school 1 week away, Wake County school system officials say there's a lack of bus drivers. Some parents and nine additional Wake County schools will now be required to get their students to and from school instead of the bus. To keep operations rolling, the county is bringing in multiple vendors to transport students with disabilities. Tyler Swanson of Wake County Schools tells ABC 11.
17: Recruitment for bus drivers is tough. Compensation goes into that.
7: But also, more schools are being added to a list that requires parents to provide their children's transportation. WPTF News Time, 5:43.
15: In depth on the WPTF Evening News.
7: Taking a look at national news today, President Donald Trump is again threatening Oman. AP correspondent Luke Garrett reports.
4: After Iran said it was working to finalize a joint statement with Oman on a plan to manage shipping through the Strait of Hormuz, U.S. President Donald Trump made a threat that he would bomb Oman if it got in the way of a deal. Details have previously emerged that Oman and Iran would reopen the strait with ships entering through a route close to Iran and exiting through a route close to Oman without paying fees or tolls during an interim period. Speaking to a Fox News reporter, Trump threatened Oman not to get in the way of any potential deal, allegedly using an expletive for emphasis, though Fox News did not provide audio of the interview. It's not the first time Trump has threatened Oman. In May, he told reporters during a cabinet meeting that Oman will behave just like everybody else, or we will have to blow them up. Fully reopening the waterway has been a key U.S. demand, and a 60-day negotiating period to find a peace deal between Washington and Tehran is expiring, with no word of an extension. According to Fox News, Trump claimed that the 60-day deadline was irrelevant because there was no timeline, and that the U.S. has a back channel for talks with the Islamic Revolutionary Guard.
7: Well, Ukraine's energy providers are coming under a repeated attack from Russia. AP correspondent Charles De Ledesma reports.
5: Russia attacked facilities of Ukraine's Nafto gas group 13 times over the past week and has targeted its premises almost 300 times since the start of the year, the state energy company says. Ukrainian officials, who say Russia is weaponizing winter, fear Moscow will pursue its campaign through the coming winter too. Russian drones and missiles struck facilities in several regions of the country, with one asset hit multiple times during the week, Nafto gas adds, reporting serious damage to equipment and production capacity. No employees were hurt in the attacks, though. DTEK Group, a coal mining and power production company, says a Russian attack started a fire at one of its mines, killing a 52-year-old man. I'm Charles De Ledesma.
7: And Charles also tells us an American tourist has died hiking Sicily's Mount Etna.
15: Now,
5: Italian firefighters say the American tourist was struck by lightning on Sicily's Mount Etna while hiking in an area that was closed to visitors due to the recent volcanic activity. The 29-year-old man from Kansas was rescued by helicopter after being struck Sunday evening in an exposed area above the tree line. He was later declared dead by medical personnel. His name has not been released. Authorities have closed vast areas of the volcano slopes to hikers. Officials say that more people have died on Etna from lightning strikes over recent decades than from volcanic activity itself. The last eruption-related fatalities on Europe's most active volcano were in 1987. I'm Charles De Ledesma.
7: And President Trump is blaming vandals for damaged grass on the National Mall. Here's AP's Mike Hampton.
18: President Trump says vandals are to blame for large areas of dead grass on the National Mall near the World War II Memorial. It's the same spot where he had a stage built and hosted crowds for his July 4th celebration.
7: And Julie Walker's reporting a teenage lifeguard gets some praise from the president.
19: That teenage lifeguard who saved a 10-year-old boy from pounding waves off the California coast last month is honored at the White House. President Trump met with Ryder Williams after saying the teen deserved a civilian honor.
20: In those dangerous moments that we have, we always try to fall back on our training. We are trained so well by many to handle that situation as best we can. So I really am just thinking about how to get the boy out of the water as fast as I can. And for shaping my future, I want to be a firefighter in the future. Hopefully go through paramedic school. And
21: he's off to a good start.
2: We'll give them recommendations. You may have some good recommendations. Go ahead.
19: Dramatic video of the rescue going viral last month, showing Williams clinging to Nathaniel Ray as waves repeatedly crash over them, the pair disappearing from view. A second lifeguard was eventually able to help get them both back to shore at Seabright Beach in Santa Cruz. I'm Julie Walker.
7: WPTF News Time 5:48. More news and entertainment coming up next. First, let's take another look at the roads. We've got Kyle Nash. He's out there in the Johnston Hyundai Traffic Center. Kyle,
0: still looking at this incident over in Johnston County. Right lane is blocked in Benson at the Hodges Chapel Road exit. A 1 hour delay, starting about 2 to 3 miles before the I-40 interchange. Back over in the capital city, 40 eastbound, we're looking at a 5 minute delay in South Raleigh heading towards Lake Wheeler Road. 87 northbound, we're looking at delays of at least 6 minutes as you're approaching Smithfield Road. 540 eastbound, stop and go conditions of at least 6 to 8 minutes starting at the Glenwood Avenue exit. And we got some slowdowns around the airport exits. A 12 minute delay from 540 all the way towards Wade Avenue. Got rain over in the Durham County and Orange County area that's causing some slowdowns of at least 12 minutes, barely getting above 35 miles an hour in both directions. Those delays are between Old Highway 86 near Hillsboro and 751. 885 barely getting above 20 miles an hour in both directions. 85 south, we're looking at a 5 minute delay coming off the Durham Freeway heading towards Highway 86. And also over in Cary, US 1 south, we're looking at a 5 minute delay starting at Cary Parkway. That's the latest from the Johnson Hyundai Traffic Center.
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7: A Rutherford woman is facing charges in connection with an alleged plot involving kidnapping and murder. The Catawba County Sheriff's Office said the 52-year-old Shelley Houck Owensby faces multiple charges, including soliciting, kidnapping, and solicitation of first-degree murder. The victims in the case include a former significant other of Owensby and that person's current partner. Well, the town of Hillsborough is buying water from neighboring Durham to refill its water tank after a break. Shout out to Erica Hill, has the latest.
30: Hillsborough officials are asking customers to conserve after a 6-inch water main break on Elizabeth Brady Road caused low pressure and a boil water advisory for parts of the town. Residents in downtown Hillsborough, West Hillsborough, parts of US 78, Tuscarora, and Morelandia should boil water for drinking, cooking, and brushing teeth until further notice. I'm Shadati Hargett-Hill.
7: Six residents of a Brunswick County subdivision have filed a civil lawsuit against the city of Boiling Spring Lakes and a group of developers alleging years of drainage problems and a stormwater system they say has severe defects. Tiffany and Seth Braden are among them, and Tiffany tells WWAY.
1: I'm not saying they haven't tried, but it's still not resolved, and there's still that fear. And so that brings us to us filing our own suit.
7: The Bradens said they contacted more than 15 law firms but could not find one to represent them ahead of a legal deadline. They drafted and filed the lawsuits themselves. And heading back to school can be stressful for parents and students, so ECU health professionals are giving parents some advice. Dr. Kelly Long tells WNCT parents can eliminate or limit the amount of time their kids spend on their phones or games and help them get into a good sleep routine.
3: Parents have a huge impact on their kids' like mental and emotional well-being, and so the more parents can be positive about those things, I think the better the kids will do.
7: Well, health professionals say it may be harder with high schoolers, but rest from their devices is essential. WPTF News Time, 5:53, time for some entertainment news. Well, stars and fans alike are in shock after the sudden death of television star Hayden Panettiere. AP correspondent Luke Garrett reports.
9: Hayden Panettiere, the star of hit television shows Heroes and Nashville, has died at the age of 36. Her father, Skip, announced her death in a statement provided to ABC News on Sunday. No cause of death was announced. Panettiere began her career as a child actor in commercials and soap operas, but it was her role as a superpower cheerleader in Heroes in 2006 which propelled her to fame. She went on to play a brash country music upstart on Nashville, where she also sang, scoring some hits on country charts in the US, spawning countrywide tours, and earning her 2 Golden Globe nominations. She had also spoken openly throughout her career about her struggles with alcohol addiction and depression, including after the birth of her daughter with Ukrainian boxer Vladimir Klitschko in 2014, and how the explosion of fame when she was cast on Heroes prompted sheer terror. In the statement provided to ABC News by her father, he said Panettiere was an incredible light and force of nature, who brought immeasurable love and joy to all who knew her, and to the millions who watched her on screen.
7: The stars are also paying tribute to Panettiere after the actress' death at 36. Today, fellow actors including Viola Davis, Melissa Barrera, and Bethany Joy Lenz, along with podcaster Jay Shetty, shared their condolences. Davis praised her talent and soul. Bethany Joy Lenz expressed disbelief. Shetty and Blair shared their sorrow. And Rosie O'Donnell and David Arquette also paid tribute. Well, Christine Knowings, best known as the star of Nickelodeon's All That, has died following an asthma attack that caused brain damage. Knowings appeared in 3 seasons of the popular sketch comedy show, as well as several episodes of Sesame Street with her twin brother, Chris Knowings. She was hospitalized for 4 days before her family made the decision to remove her from life support. She was 46.
11: Like a breeze.
7: Fans have gathered outside a Welsh church to honor singer Bonnie Tyler, who died last month at the age of 75. The group Only Men Allow performing Bridge Over Troubled Water at the service. Now, her song, If I Sing You a Love Song, played as her rose-covered coffin was carried in today as family and friends gathered for her funeral. Now, Tyler was known for hits like It's a Heartache and Total Eclipse of the Heart. Her manager praised her humility and connection to her roots. Tyler was born Gaynor Hopkins and rose from humble beginnings to earn Grammy nominations, and she was honored by Queen Elizabeth II for her contributions to music. Opening statements have begun in the Los Angeles trial of a man accused of orchestrating the killing of Tupac Shakur. A prosecutor told jurors today that while few have been willing to speak about the 1996 shooting, Dwayne KVD Davis is the, quote, one person who has a hard time being silent. Davis was charged with murder nearly 30 years after the drive-by shooting. Prosecutors say he provided the gun to the person who killed Shakur. Davis published a tell-all memoir in 2019 that revived the cold case. His attorney argues the book was fictionalized to make a profit. Davis has pleaded not guilty. And we're learning more about an incident involving blogger Perez Hilton. Police say Hilton was treated for an overdose and multiple injuries after a troubling TikTok live stream from his Miami home on August 4th. He suffered significant blood loss and required surgery. His family says he remains hospitalized in serious condition and faces a long recovery. And the BBC is asking a U.S. court for help in getting documents and testimony from members of President Trump's family in connection with the $10 billion defamation lawsuit. AB correspondent Charles De La Desma reports.
4: Lawyers for the BBC argue that Ivanka Trump, Jared Kushner and Donald Trump Jr. have personal knowledge and likely have records relevant to elements of the president's claims against the broadcaster, according to a filing Friday in a federal court in Florida. The broadcaster has been unable to serve subpoenas because the three have Secret Service protection and other security personnel around them. Trump filed the lawsuit in December, seeking $10 billion in damages from the BBC, accusing it of defamation, as well as deceptive and unfair trade practices. The BBC has apologised to Trump for a misleading programme edit, but says it has not defamed him. I'm Charles Ledesma.
7: And two dinosaur movies made a modest impact at the North American box office this weekend. Paw Patrol, the Dino movie, and The End of Oak Street battle for third place behind Spider-Man and The Odyssey. That's according to studio estimates on Sunday. The Anne Hathaway and Ewan McGregor movie had a slight edge with $21 million, while the animated pups earned $20.5 million. Now, Spider-Man Brand New Day remains on top, adding $70 million domestically and surpassing $2 billion globally. The Odyssey stayed in second place with $23.2 million for a global total of $1.2 billion. Wow. WPTF News time coming up on Oops 559. Time for another look at traffic. Here is Kyle Nasheim.
0: Still looking at this accident over in Benson and Johnston County, 95 South. Right lane is blocked. An hour delay starting about at least 2 miles before the I-40 interchange. Back for around the capital city. Got some slowdowns leaving Raleigh on 87 northbound. A 5-minute delay heading towards 540. And we're seeing slowdowns on 540 east of at least 7 minutes starting at the Glenwood Avenue exit. 40 eastbound, we're seeing delays of at least 10 minutes around the airport exits. And we got some rain coming through Durham. It's got slowdowns on I-40 in both directions between Highway 54 and the 540 interchange. That's the latest from the Johnson Hyundai Traffic Center.
7: Thanks a lot, Kyle. It's a hot one out there. Overnight low 76 with a chance of storms. Right now we're at 97. Feels like 106. 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
5: News this hour from Town Hall. I'm Keith Peters in Washington. South Korea hopes for the resumption of diplomacy between the U.S. and North Korea to ease animosities on the Korean Peninsula. This comes after President Trump posted on social media about U.S. military exercises with South Korea.
12: The 11 days of exercises involving 18,000 South Korean soldiers is one of two drills conducted by the U.S. and South Korea annually, and are designed to help with the readiness against North Korean threats. Following Trump's post, South Korea expressed hopes for resumption of diplomacy between the U.S. and North Korea to ease animosities on the Korean Peninsula. The latest exercises were officially announced days after North Korea resumed ballistic missile testing activities banned by the UN.
5: That was correspondent Luke Garrett reporting. The Democratic Socialists of America are quietly building a network of activists to influence unions that are central to the Democratic Party.
13: DSA released a pamphlet titled Why Socialists Should Become Teachers, urging socialists to enter the teaching profession not just to make more schools join unions, but to shape how teachers' unions make their demands. It presented as a test case a socialist group of West Virginia teachers. The union had demanded higher wages, but the socialists within urged leaders to make a more explicit demand, not just pay teachers more, but to raise taxes on corporations and fossil fuel companies in order to finance it. In 2020, the Young Democratic Socialists of America voted to build a pipeline to prepare students for these sort of strategic jobs. Bernie Bennett, Washington.
5: Tropical storm Lala has left behind a muddy mess from intense rainfall and flooding as it moved past Hawaii's main islands. The storm weakened from a hurricane on Sunday without making landfall. On Wall Street, the Dow down by 272 points, the S&P lower by 40. More on these stories at townhall.com.
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14: Of the thousands of lawsuits Meta faces over child safety on its platforms, none may be more consequential than one going to trial this week in California.
16: States are seeking extensive financial damages that could, in theory, total as much as $1.4 trillion, plus changes in how the company operates Facebook and Instagram. The lawsuit accuses the social media giant of contributing to a youth mental health crisis by knowingly and deliberately designing addictive features. The trial in federal court in Oakland features four states as plaintiffs: California, Colorado, Kentucky, and New Jersey. Rich Thomason reporting.
14: Berkshire Hathaway is increasing its stake in Google's parent company, Alphabet. It's also boosting its holdings in home builders. The company also continued to pare its stake in financial companies and a number of other stocks in the April through June quarter. For the Wall Street Business Report, I'm Bob Agnew.
8: 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An American tourist has died hiking.

0: Eruption-related fatalities on Europe's most active volcano were in 1987. I'm Charles de Ledesma.
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3: Good Monday evening, everyone. 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We're at 6:05, 94 degrees with a heat index of 103, though, and have some showers in the vicinity. Our overnight low, 74. I'm in the WPTF News studio, as always, with Charles Hadley in operations and traffic reporter Kyle Nasheim.
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3: We're hearing more now from Raleigh's police chief and mayor about the death of a man found hanging from a tree in downtown Saturday afternoon. Now, at a press conference today, police chief Rico Boyce explained the incident was caught on video and was determined to be a suicide.
4: Based upon the evidence collected and reviewed to date, investigators have found no evidence indicating that another person caused or contributed to the young man's death. And no evidence of a criminal act has been identified.
3: Boyce said his department has been in contact with the victim's mother. Boyce also said reports on social media that differ from the investigation results are flat out misleading. Durham police have launched an active homicide investigation into a man found dead Sunday. Officers say they were called into a neighborhood on Lane Street around 3:30 p.m. to investigate a report of a deceased person and found a man's body in the area. A preliminary investigation indicates the man sustained a gunshot wound. No arrests have been made. And a Clayton woman was killed Sunday morning after her car ran off of South Smithfield Road near Dunn, overturned, and hit a tree. The driver, Aisha Robinson, died at the scene. Two passengers were injured and taken to Wake Med. And a woman is suspected of DWI after crashing into a Raleigh restaurant early today. Police say she missed a roundabout on Hillsborough Street and hit Nanjing Express. The building suffered superficial damage and the driver was taken to the hospital for evaluation. And two founders of a Durham nonprofit who allegedly led authorities on a high-speed chase in Person County have made their first court appearance. Courtney Jordan and Nicholas Gallardo are the founders of the Jordan Foundation, which was accused of not paying dozens of employees last summer. Court documents show the chase ended with Jordan and Gallardo crashing the car they were in. Christian Pico, the CEO of the Jordan Foundation, was asked by ABC 11 whether employees will get their money.
5: It's what we're working with the labor board. It's what we're doing, everything right to the T with it. So that's what we're doing.
3: Jordan and Gallardo didn't enter a plea today. And Wake County school system officials say they don't have enough full-time bus drivers and has to improve efficiency. Classes start in Wake County schools next Monday. Now, with the addition of 9 more schools in the district, a member of the Wake County chapter of the NCAE believes the changes will put additional stress on bus drivers. Anna Grant of the NCAE tells ABC 11.
6: We can't expect to recruit and retain drivers long-term when they have to work second or even third jobs to make ends meet.
3: There are dozens of school bus driver vacancies, and district officials say they're working tirelessly to onboard new employees to cover about all 565 bus routes this year. WPTF News Time, 6:08, talking about buses and driving. Let's talk about traffic. We've got Kyle Nasheim in the Johnson & Day Traffic Center. Kyle, what's going on out there?
7: Well, we got rain causing some slowdowns around the airport exits now, just starting to move through around Aviation Avenue exit. We're seeing drivers barely getting above 30 miles an hour. Make sure you get your windshield wipers on and your headlights on and give yourself a couple extra minutes to get to your destination safely. Over around the capital city, no slowdowns on 540 or 440. Over into Bull City, 885, barely getting above 30 miles an hour in both directions. Over in eastern Wake County, got some slowdowns on 87 north, a 5-minute delay as you are approaching the Smithfield Road exit. Over in Clayton, we're looking at delays of at least 5 minutes as you're approaching the Shotwell Road exit over on the US 70 Clayton Boulevard. And also looking over in Johnston County, still seeing some slowdowns of at least an hour. Right lane still blocked just past the Benson exits as you're approaching the Hodges Chapel Road exit. 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
10: Chance of showers and thunderstorms tonight with cloudy skies and a low of 76. It'll be sunny on Tuesday with a high of 94. Heat index values as high as 106. Clear on Tuesday night and a low of 73.
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11: Well, there is shock and sadness across the Triangle after the shocking death of a high school basketball coach. Jeremy Dillard was found stabbed to death in a Raleigh home on Thursday. Dillard worked as a basketball coach and recovery teacher at Felton Grove High School. Her boyfriend is charged with the murder. Now, Kimberly Carver, the CEO of the Purple Trail, joined Jeff Hamlin to discuss issues with domestic violence.
13: There's a lot of situations where some people don't speak up when they should. How important is it for community members to speak up when they see warning signs of potential domestic violence?
14: So it is very important to speak up. When you see something, you say something. That is the only way that we can decrease the numbers in deaths around the world. And that is the only way that we can save lives, honestly, when we are more vigilant to what a person is going through, their demeanor, their behavior on a daily basis. I mean, we're all human beings and we work out into the community in these different careers and fields and titles and positions, but we have to be overall collectively giving our attention to each other as well, empathetic and sympathetic to people's needs, whether that's mental, emotional, verbal, physical abuse. Comes in so many different ranges. And behind closed doors, you never know what a person is going through or your loved one's going through. It doesn't always have to be directly. It could be indirectly that it affects the home and the community all together.
13: And in situations such as this, how important is it to have intervention from a trusted professional?
14: It is very important. Actually, it's the most important thing to be able to have trusted people that an individual or groups can go to when they find themselves or their loved ones in a domestic violence situation, because it's an outlet, whether it's, say, for instance, even in youth, because there's domestic violence in youth as well as teenagers. That guidance counselor is very needed at that schoolhouse. CP services is very needed when there's domestic violence in the home between a couple. Out in the community, the care centers, the SafeLink offices, the courthouse, detention centers, all of these things public-wide are very necessary because it prompts people to know that they have those outlets and those resources when needed to go to for their protection, to keep them safe, to be a blocking, to save someone's life at the end of the day.
13: Have you talked or worked with people before where they did not speak out for one reason or another because they thought maybe one situation may have been a one-time thing and thus they looked at the big picture and thought that it was no big deal?
14: Well, honestly, yes, I have. And I'll just put myself out there as well. I was one of those people. I am a survivor of domestic violence of 17 plus years. My domestic violence started out when I was 5 years old, when I witnessed my father being murdered in my face. by my mother. And then later on in life, at the age of 17 up, I was in a domestic violence relationship with my children's father for about 17 plus years. And I was one of those persons that thought that, oh, it's nothing, it'll go away, he means no harm, you know, he loves me, he just wants the best for me, when in actuality, I was putting myself in more danger because I wasn't opening up about what was going on or what was taking place, because it was very unfamiliar and it was uncomfortable at the time, and it and became embarrassing to me. But we have to teach around the world that, no, when someone is mistreating you, whether that's mentally, emotionally, physically, verbally, sexually, financially, or socially, you have to speak up. You have to say something. You have to go to someone that you trust, whether that be teacher, parent, relative, coworker, anyone in your local community that works with domestic violence. All of these resources are being given out, but because we are taught that what goes on in a home stays in a home, it is not helping society.
13: Right.
14: We have to give a safe haven and a safe place for these survivors to go to be able to feel comfortable to speak out.
13: How much of your, you just mentioned an amazing amount of trauma that you had to deal with. How much of that did you draw on in helping people from your own experiences?
14: From my own experiences, I draw on all of it. There's not a moment that I'm not thinking about the journey and the testimony that I've come from, because I'm stronger because of it, because I fought through it. And what helped me fight through my journey is because I look at my daughters daily. I look at my daughters daily, and I know for a fact that I do not want them to endure anything that I endured. And unfortunately, you know, my daughters at some point in their younger ages, they did witness half of the domestic violence that I went through. And it did mess with them emotionally and mentally. You know, but the best thing that you can do as a parent to rectify a situation like that is to do family counseling and individual counseling. I'm a big advocate for counseling and therapy. No one is above counseling and therapy.
13: Right.
14: It's a safe haven. It's a way to release. It's a way to understand what you're going through, what you went through, and how to move forward in it. That is one reason why I created the Purple Trail Foundation for Domestic Violence.
13: And I know it must be difficult to going through two instances twice in your, instances like what you had to go through twice in your life. It must be hard just to live a standard life again. Is it?
14: It wasn't hard to live a standard life again, because, again, my kids made me fight through everything that I have. They gave me the push because I wanted better for my children.
13: Right.
14: Now the journey, the mental and emotional restoration and restoring, that took quite some time. You know, even up until now, I created my foundation in 2015. It was state recognized in 2020, and it took off in 2025. You know, every bit of everything I went through was a learning step and a learning push for me to be a voice for someone else that does not have a voice, or feels like they don't have a voice, or doesn't feel like they don't have anybody to stand up for them.
13: Kimberly Carver, the founder and CEO of the Purple Trail. Kimberly, thank you for being so open and honest with us today. We appreciate your time, and we encourage people to learn more about the Purple Trail Foundation more online. Thank you so much for joining us.
14: Thank you so much, and I appreciate you guys for everything you do.
11: And our thanks to Jeff, of course, and to Kimberly Carver for that Purple Trail. Do keep that in mind. WPTF News Time, 6:18. Time for another look at traffic from the Johnson & Day Traffic Center. Here again is Mr. Kyle Nash. Kyle.
3: Still looking at this slowdown over on 95 South due to an accident. Right lane is blocked. An hour delay starting just before the I-40 interchange as you're approaching the Hodges Chapel Road exit. Around the capital city, starting to see some rain causing slowdowns on 40 eastbound. This has started around 751 as you're approaching the North Harrison Avenue exit. We're seeing delays in both directions, barely getting above 30 miles an hour. 885, we're looking at delays in both directions, barely getting above 25 miles an hour. No slowdowns on 540 or 440, and no slowdowns over in Easterway County in Zeblin on 64 eastbound. That's the latest for the Johnson Hyundai Traffic Center.
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11: In statewide news, with a rally atmosphere at the governor's mansion, Governor Josh Stein vetoed an elections bill that makes changes in this year's fall elections.
20: This bill makes it easier for partisan officials to throw out your vote for up to 3 days after the election is over. More than 4 million North Carolinians voted early in 2024. It is far and away the most popular way that folks vote in our general election.
11: House Election Chair Representative Hugh Caldwell issued a statement saying that Stein was against what he called, quote, practical election reform so we can all have greater confidence that every lawful vote, and said the House would override the veto. Well, in the latest development in the proposed strategic combination of Wake Med and Charlotte-based Atrium Healthcare, county commissioners heard from a number of citizens for and against the plan. Former Raleigh Mayor Marianne Baldwin says the arrangement will benefit the community.
21: And I really believe, I trust the leadership team and the board of directors for seeing the big picture, for understanding the challenges on the horizon, not just for Wake Med, but for all hospitals.
11: Ralph Stevens with the Patients Union told commissioners the deal is too one-sided.
22: This is a marriage, as people have said, except it's a marriage circa 1700. It's a marriage where one party literally owns the other, given over to the other, except the dowry you are receiving on surface is certainly below market value.
11: The Atlantic hurricane season began 2 months ago with the potential for more severe weather. Arborists said downed trees and home damage are always a threat. Chris Ellis works for a tree company in the Charlotte area and tells Spectrum News One.
23: Just mitigating the hazards. Homeowner, you know what I mean, have problems with it. The limbs and stuff being that close, and that's why we end up having tree cutting. Because once it makes a bigger problem, you got the shingles, you got the frame of the house.
11: A pine tree in the front yard may cost up to $800. If that same tree is planted in the backyard with a narrow path to reach it with little to no crane access, the removal of that same tree, pine tree, could cost upward of $5,000.
24: I'm Alex Vega, and this is Markets in a Minute. U.S. stocks are drifting near their record highs on Wall Street. The S&P 500 slipped 0.1% in the first hour of trading Monday. It remains near its all-time high set on Thursday. The Dow dropped 174 points. That's about 0.3%. And the Nasdaq Composite was essentially flat. Oil prices are edging higher, helping push up Treasury yields. The yield on the 10-year Treasury rose to 4.7%. Wall Street has run to records in large part because profits are booming for big U.S. companies. Still to come this week are earning reports from big retailers including Home Depot, Target, and Walmart. I'm Alex Vega.
11: WPTF News Time, 6:24. Now more from the world of business and the economy. Of the thousands of lawsuits Meta faces over child safety on its platforms, none may be more consequential than one going to trial this week in California. States are seeking extensive financial damages that could, in theory, total as much as $1.4 trillion, with a T, dollars, plus changes to how the company operates Facebook and Instagram. Now, the lawsuit accuses the social media giant of contributing to the youth mental health crisis by knowingly and deliberately designing features that are addictive. The trial is set to begin tomorrow in federal court in Oakland, California, features four of the states as plaintiffs, California, Colorado, Kentucky, and New Jersey. And a proposed merger between WakeMed and Atrium Health is facing scrutiny over concerns about competition and higher health care costs, as I told you in the last segment. But the deal would bring WakeMed under Atrium with a promised $2 billion local investment.
0: Folks are uncertain because WakeMed really means something to them as it does to us.
11: That was Thad McDonald, chairman of WakeMed. Wake County commissioners must approve the merger before it can move forward. And now let's go overseas with Car Chronicles.
1: Europe is fast becoming a big market for Chinese car makers. This is Jeff Gilbert with the Car Chronicles. Now, it actually started with the war in Ukraine as those Chinese companies found a ready market in Russia. Now they have their sights firmly set on France and Germany.
2: The Chinese automakers are coming to Europe in droves. Hitting 10% market share last year, and we expect growing to over 16% by the end of the decade.
1: Stephen Dyer of Alex Partners says European car buyers are very open to Chinese vehicles.
2: One of the surprising findings was in Germany. Young people, not older people, but young people preferred Chinese brands over German brands.
1: Dyer says here in the U.S., only a quarter of those surveyed totally reject the idea of buying a Chinese car or truck. With the Car Chronicles, I'm Jeff Gilbert.
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25: There are two reasons why you might want to consider using the airport restroom before boarding your flight. The first reason benefits you. Who wants to be in competition with an entire airplane cabin to use the lavatory? If you're sitting in a window seat, you have to climb over everybody else. If you're in an aisle seat, they're climbing over you. And the second reason not to use the lavatory benefits the airlines. The latest research shows that if only half the passengers who wanted to use the lavatory did so before boarding, the weight reduction on board and the lower fuel consumption per flight could save each airline nearly $1 million a year per plane. 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I'm Peter Greenberg, and this is today's Worldwide Travel Minute. 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
11: 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Let's see how the ride home is going. Kyle Nash, I can tell you, he's in the Johnson Hyundai Traffic Center. Kyle?
26: Still looking at actually a new accident to report. This is over on 40 eastbound as the rain was coming through to Capital City. Left lane is blocked on 40 east as you're approaching North Harrison Avenue. A 20-minute delay. That delay starting all the way back at the 540 interchange. Seeing no slowdowns on 540 or 440. 64 eastbound heading towards Zeblin. You are getting your destination on time. No delays over in Cary on US 1. heading south from I-40 all the way down towards Sanford in 421. A little slowdown over on 40 East in Durham. A 10-minute delay from 54 as you're approaching Fayetteville Road. 885 North, a 6-minute delay coming off of I-40 heading towards Ellis Road. Over in Johnston County, 95 South, still looking at an hour delay from I-40 all the way towards Hodges Chapel Road due to an accident. Right lane is still blocked. Make sure you're following all on-site detour information. Also seeing a little bit of slowdown over in Clayton on US 70 East, approaching Shotwell Road at about 5 minutes to your ride. That's the latest from the Johnson Hyundai Traffic Center.
11: Thanks a lot, Kyle. WPTF forecast, overnight low 76, chance of storms. As a matter of fact, there's some storms already going on right now. Tomorrow, 94, sunny, but a heat index of 102 and a low of 73. Right now, it's 94, but it feels like 103. 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
6: NCN News, I'm Bruce Farrell. A marathon meeting between U.S. negotiator Jared Kushner and Israeli Prime Minister Benjamin Netanyahu left the fate of the Gaza ceasefire unclear. Officials signaled moderate optimism after the talks, but offered no concrete commitment by Israel to the latest U.S. proposed plan. Luke Garrett reports that a 60-day negotiating period to find a peace deal between Washington and Tehran is expiring with no word of an extension.
8: According to Fox News, Trump claimed that the 60-day deadline was irrelevant because there was no timeline and that the U.S. has a back channel for talks with the Islamic Revolutionary Guard.
6: Governor Josh Stein vetoing a bill that changes election rules for the midterm election, which is less than 3 months away. During an event at the governor's mansion, Stein said the changes would make it harder for some people to vote.
9: It's the fundamental right that underpins every other right that we possess. That's why I will always protect you and your right to vote. And that's why I am vetoing this anti-voter law today.
6: Earlier in the day, Stein also vetoed a bill that would allow the state Supreme Court justice to suspend judges without pay. The governor said judges should be able to do their jobs without fear of reprisal from the Chief Justice. Hearing now from Raleigh's police chief and mayor about the death of a man found hanging from a tree in downtown Raleigh on Saturday. At a Monday press conference, Mayor Janet Cowell says they know the public wants to know what happened.
10: We also want to be very deliberate in how we do that. We want to work with our professional team, the city manager, the police chief, the medical examiner, and make sure that we are not contributing to misinformation or saying things that we, are going to cause confusion. So,
6: using video and other evidence, the police chief said it was ruled a suicide. Louis Mangione's state murder trial for the killing of UnitedHealthcare CEO Brian Thompson has been postponed indefinitely. You're listening to NCN News. Markets, S&P fell 0.5%, but remained near its all-time high set on Thursday. The Dow also down 0.5%, the NASDAQ dropping 0.3%. The U.S. Justice Department's internal watchdog is reviewing a practice by federal law enforcement to allow fentanyl to hit the streets to build bigger trafficking cases. Here's Donna Warder.
12: Current and former agents with the U.S. Drug Enforcement Administration say that when federal law enforcement knows of drug shipments but allows them to go into communities so they can build a bigger case against traffickers, it's gambling with public safety and may violate Justice Department rules. And now the Justice Department's internal watchdog is reviewing the controversial tactic. It comes less than 2 months after an Associated Press investigation found that DEA agents repeatedly monitored but did not seize major shipments of fentanyl in New Mexico between 2023 and 2025. The White House last year designated the synthetic opioid a weapon of mass destruction. Donna Warder, Washington.
6: Trump administration says it is temporarily pausing construction of a controversial border project to the Big Bend National Park while the head of the agency tasked with building the wall visits Texas for an on-the-ground evaluation. Heading back to school can be stressful for parents and students, so ECU health professionals are giving parents some advice. Dr. Kelly Long tells WNCT that parents can eliminate or limit the amount of time their kids spend on their phones or games and help them get into a good sleep routine.
13: Like preparing for the week to 2 weeks before school starts, getting back into those routines, talking about what school's going to look like.
6: 30 lions and tigers from a closed Argentine zoo are starting a new life at wildlife sanctuaries in South Africa and the U.S. The animals were rescued from the former Lujan Zoo northwest of Buenos Aires after years of uncertainty. Bruce Farrell, NCN News.
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27: NCN Sports, I'm Jeff Hamlin. The Carolina Panthers continue to make roster moves as opening day approaches. They have waived offensive lineman Josh Gray, who was signed in January. They have also waived linebacker Nick Hampton with an injury settlement. Hampton played at Appalachian State for 2 years and spent the last 3 seasons with the Los Angeles Rams. Former NC State offensive lineman Timothy McKay has been signed by the Jacksonville Jaguars. McKay, who played at Wakefield High School in Raleigh, was released by the Washington Commanders earlier this month. Former NC State linebacker Sean Brown has been waived by the Tennessee Titans. Brown, who played at Huff High School in Charlotte, joined Tennessee as an undrafted free agent. Connor Zilich will become the new driver of the number 48 Chevrolet for Hendrick Motorsports. Zilich has signed a multi-year contract and will replace Alex Bowman when he retires at the end of the season. Ally will remain the sponsor of the number 48 car. Zilich will leave Trackhouse Racing, where he made his NASCAR Cup driving debut last year. John Bryant is joining the Charlotte Hornets as an assistant coach. Bryant has spent the past 5 years as an assistant for the Chicago Bulls under former head coach Billy Donovan. The Carolina Hurricanes have acquired right winger Steven Sadaran from the Buffalo Sabres for future considerations. Sadaran is a native of Russia who spent last season with Michigan Tech of the Central Collegiate Hockey Association. He recorded 44 points, including 12 goals and 30 penalty minutes in 37 games. The American Legion World Series continues at Keter Stadium in Shelby. The semifinals tonight, it will be Midland, Michigan going up against Portland, Oregon. Undefeated in the tournament. Jacob Bembia of the Greensboro Grasshoppers has been named the South Atlantic League Pitcher of the Week. 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
11: Thanks a lot, Jeff. WPTF News time. We're now at 6:48. That means it's time for traffic on the 8s. And Colin Nasheim has the latest on your evening commute. He's in the Johnson Eddy Traffic Center. What's going on out there, Kyle?
26: Still looking at this accident over on 40 eastbound. Left lane is blocked as you're approaching North Harrison Avenue. A 15-minute delay from 540 as you're heading towards North Harrison Avenue. Looking at no slowdowns on 540 or 440, 885 heading towards the Bull City. And looking at an extra 5 minutes coming off of I-40. And a little further back in Durham, this is on 40 eastbound. and looking at an extra 10 minutes from 54 as you're approaching Fayetteville Street. Over in eastern Wake County, no slowdowns on 64 eastbound all the way towards North Arundel Avenue in the 264 split. Heading back over towards Johnston County, this is just south of Benson. We're looking at an improvement on the delays. Now about a 40-minute delay from I-40 as you are approaching the Hodges Chapel Road exit. Right lane is still blocked. Also, back over towards Cary, no slowdowns on US 1. And over in Clayton, we're looking at about a 5-minute delay as you are heading east towards Veterans Parkway. 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That's the latest from Johnson Hyundai Traffic Center.
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27: Chance of showers and thunderstorms tonight with cloudy skies and a low of 76. It'll be sunny on Tuesday with a high of 94. Heat index values as high as 106. Clear on Tuesday night and a low of 73.
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11: A Skeeter Brandon was a legendary North Carolina musician whose powerful blend of blues, soul, R&B, jazz, and gospel earned him fans around the world. Nearly two decades after his death, friends and fellow musicians are coming together in Durham this Friday night to celebrate his life in music. John Champion talks with Will Beatty, Skeeter's longtime drummer, and one of his dear friends about his legacy and this week's tribute.
28: You weren't just Skeeter's drummer, you were one of his close friends. Take me back to when you first met Skeeter. What was that like?
29: I was asked. I'd met him back in the day at the Berkeley, where the bartender hooked us up for me to go play some juke joints and duo gigs with him. And when his band disbanded, his first band, then I just kind of naturally took over with helping him book gigs and helping him get around and that kind of thing.
28: Now, Skeeter had this incredible combination of, like I said, blues, soul, R&B, jazz, funk, rock, gospel. He was just great. What was it like sitting behind the drums and playing with him.
29: I was amazed, and it was really, it was his voice, and, you know, he would pull out songs that I'd never heard before, and I would just make note, and we would either keep doing that song or not, and the main thing was I was just honored to play behind such a force of nature voice, as it had been described.
28: Now, Skeeter was blind from childhood, went to the Governor Moorhead School, but it certainly didn't stop him from becoming an internationally respected musician. What do you think people misunderstood about Skeeter because of his blindness?
29: Maybe not so much because of his blindness. You know, he fell, I think, into a category that was where he was uber-talented, I think, because of his blindness. Kind of like, you know, I called him the Ray Charles of North Carolina.
28: Right.
29: And, you know, but he also, you know, was respected around the world. We toured Spain, toured France. We played big festivals and places like B.B. King's in Chicago and other epic blues bars. And so, you know, it was, he was really a soul guy, but was billed as a blues guy. But it was really a combination of that. Of course, the gospel.
28: He had quite a career working with Clarence Carter, performing with the legendary Shy Lights, recording at Muscle Shoals, and later leading Highway 61. When you look back at his career, what accomplishment do you think he was maybe most proud of?
29: You know, I think his work with the church. You know, I would drop him off at 2, 3 in the morning on a Saturday, and he would always make it up to Mill Hill Bathtub outside of Roxborough. And, you know, he was well-rounded in that regard, and that was also kind of a classic, for lack of a better description, trope. You know, he was in the juke joints on Saturday night in church first thing in the morning. I think that's what he was most proud of, was his work ethic.
28: Now, you spent a lot of time on the road and on the stage with Skeeter. Is there one particular night or performance or behind-the-scenes story that you still laugh about or think about today?
29: Oh, there's so many. And maybe not funny, but he, you know, because of his blindness, you know, there was one night we were playing a juke joint down in Charleston where there was a deaf school nearby, and the at least a dozen or so of the students at the school would come listen, quote-unquote, listen to Skeeter play, but they could feel the vibrations. But trying to communicate between a group of deaf people and then Skeeter, who is blind, it's very interesting. I wish I'd known sign language.
28: Skeeter died in 2008, but his music clearly hasn't gone away. Why do you think his music continues to connect with people almost two decades later?
29: Well, like I said, it's just a timeless sound, you know, that artists from the Atlantic Records artists of the day, the mixing of gospel, soul, and blues is something that will all continue to inspire.
28: Now, you're bringing a group of musicians together for Songs and Stories of the Legendary Skeeter Brandon. What can people expect when they walk into the Blue Note Grill Friday night?
29: Well, just that. This is going to be a very unrehearsed, loose kind of sitting in the round where we'll just tell stories and go tell stories and then run through a handful of his songs. And it's just an opportunity for us to get together and reflect on the talent he was and how much we all enjoyed and bonded with his music.
28: You were telling me someone's name. There's somebody else that's going to be with you that's been a large part of Skeeter's life and legacy, and some other special guests. Tell me who else is taking part.
29: There'll be Armand Linchek, who was his kind of right-hand man, a guitar player in the first iteration of his band. And there was Highway 61, which they were represented by a booking agency and record company, and they, you know, did very well, put out 4 CDs or so. And then when he got diabetes and, you know, we got sicker, they disbanded. Skeeter asked me to help him out by booking gigs, and so I kind of continued. So there's elements from both of those bands that will be playing together.
28: Now, finally, for people listening who want to be there Friday night, how can they get tickets? How can they get information about this show?
29: It's simple enough. Just look up the Blue Note Grill on the the Google machine or Facebook. You can reach out to them.
28: All right. Last question, I promise. I've really enjoyed talking to you, Will. If Skeeter could walk into the Blue Note Grill Friday night and see what you've put together in his honor, what do you think he'd say?
29: He would be appreciative. He always was very appreciative of the help he got from people, and especially the fans and ones who enjoyed his music.
28: Will Beatty, thanks so much for joining me to talk about the Skeeter Brandon tribute.
29: Thank you for having us.
11: My thanks to, of course, John and to Mr. Beatty for that. WPTF News Time. We're now at 6:48, time for another look at traffic from the Johnson Under Traffic Center. Here again with news on the evening commute is Kyle Nash. I'm
26: still looking at some slowdowns on 40 eastbound. First over into Bull City, we're looking at delays of at least 8 minutes from 751 as you're approaching Highway 55. 885, you are going at the posted speed limit, whether you're heading towards downtown Durham or heading towards I-40. 40 eastbound around the airport exits, that accident approaching North Harrison Avenue has been moved over to the shoulder. Still an 8 to 10 minute delay. Once you reach North Harrison Avenue, you're back up to the posted speed limit. 540 and 440 going at the posted speed limits. No slowdowns on 64 east heading towards Zeblin. Over in Clayton, we're looking at about a 5 minute delay on Clayton Boulevard, US 70 eastbound as you're approaching Veterans Parkway. Over in Johnston County, we're still seeing some improving delays. Now a 30-minute delay on 95 South, starting at I-40 as you're approaching the Hodges Chapel Road exit. That's the latest from the Johnson Hyundai Traffic Center.
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11: Taking a look at national news, President Trump calls concerns about conditions on USS Lincoln fake. AP correspondent Julie Walker reports.
12: President Trump is downplaying reports about conditions on the USS Abraham Lincoln to reporters in the Oval Office. The aircraft carrier has been the subject of escalating concern over mental health and supply issues for American sailors enduring a record-setting uninterrupted time at sea of more than 240 days. Trump calls the reports fake news.
13: Over the years, we've had them out there much longer. I was at a group meeting and an admiral came up to see me over the weekend, and it was at a big group, and he happened to be an admiral retired. He said, I've been on ships that are out there much longer than that, sir, and I know people on the lake and they say it's beautifully maintained and beautifully taken care of. And other people went out and they found out to be true. It was fake news reported.
12: The Lincoln arrived in the Middle East in January and has been supporting the U.S. war against Iran, including the blockade on Iranian ports. I'm Julie Walker.
11: And AP's Luke Garrett reports that Trump is threatening to bomb Oman if it gets in the way of a deal with Iran.
25: Iran said it was working to finalize a joint statement with Oman on a plan to manage shipping through the Strait of Hormuz. Details have previously emerged that Oman and Iran would reopen the strait with ships entering through a route close to Iran and exiting through a route close to Oman without paying fees or tolls during an interim period.
11: And a deadly stretch of unsettled weather is continuing with thunderstorms, heavy rain and flash flooding, an ongoing threat from the Midwest to the Mid-Atlantic. The National Weather Service said repeated rounds of heavy rain and thunderstorms will continue for one more day before a cold front sweeps the weather pattern off the East Coast on Tuesday. Meanwhile, flash flood warnings were issued in parts of West Virginia where residents were already cleaning up from a weekend deluge of rain. In Indiana, days of storms have left at least 7 people dead. Elsewhere, high heat continues to scorch much of the South and Southwest. WPTF News Time 6:53. 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
0: 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But satellite time is expensive. Drones are cheap. Now your insurance company is flying them too. Looking for a worn roof, weeds, a tarp covering something in the backyard. Anything that looks like a risk to them. Out goes the non-renewal letter. So go look at your own house the way a drone would. Fix what it sees before it sees it. And smile. You are on Candid Camera. 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
11: WPTF News Time, 6:55, time for one more look at entertainment news. Stars and fans alike are in shock after the sudden death of television star Hayden Panettiere. AP correspondent Luke Garrett reports.
2: Hayden Panettiere, the star of hit television shows Heroes and Nashville, has died at the age of 36. Her father, Skip, announced her death in a statement provided to ABC News on Sunday. No cause of death was announced. Panettiere began her career as a child actor in commercials and soap operas, but it was her role as a superpower cheerleader in Heroes in 2006 which propelled her to fame. She went on to play a brash country music upstart on Nashville, where she also sang, scoring some hits on country charts in the US, spawning countrywide tours, and earning her 2 Golden Globe nominations. She had also spoken openly throughout her career about her struggles with alcohol addiction and depression, including after the birth of her daughter with Ukrainian boxer Vladimir Klitschko in 2014, and how the explosion of fame when she was cast on Heroes prompted sheer terror. In the statement provided to ABC News by her father, he said Panettiere was an incredible light and force of nature, who brought immeasurable love and joy to all who knew her, and to the millions who watched her on screen.
11: And Christy Knowings, best known as the star of Nickelodeon's All That, has also died following an asthma attack that caused brain damage. And Knowings appeared in 3 seasons of the popular sketch comedy show, as well as several episodes of Sesame Street with her twin brother, Chris. Now, she was hospitalized for 4 days before her family made the decision to remove her from life support. She was 46. Opening statements have begun in the Las Vegas trial of a man accused of orchestrating the killing of Tupac Shakur. A prosecutor told jurors today that while few have been willing to speak about the 1996 shooting, Dwayne Keffie D. Davis is, quote, the one person who has a hard time being silent. Davis was charged with murder nearly 30 years after the drive-by shooting. Prosecutors say he provided the gun to the person who killed Shakur. Davis published a tell-all memoir in 2019 that revived the cold case. And we're learning more about an incident involving blogger Perez Hilton. Police say Hilton was treated for an overdose and multiple injuries after a troubling TikTok live stream from his Miami home on August 4th. He suffered significant blood loss and required surgery. His family says he remains hospitalized in serious condition and faces a long recovery. And two dinosaur movies made the modest impact at the North American box office this weekend. Paw Patrol, the dino movie, and The End of Oak Street both battled for third place behind Spider-Man and The Odyssey. Now, studio estimates say that the Anne Hathaway and Ewan McGregor movie had a slight edge with $21 million, while the animated pups earned $20.5 million. Spider-Man Brand New Day remains on top, though, adding $70 million domestically and surpassing $2 billion globally. WPTF News Time, 6:58, time for one more look at the roads. We got Kyle Nash. I'm in the Johnson & Day Traffic Center. Kyle, what you got for us?
26: Well, got some good news over in Benson. All lanes have reopened on 95 South as you're heading towards Dunn. Accident has finally been cleared. Right now, looking at about a 15-minute delay from I-40. Once you pass the Hodges Chapel Road exit, you're back up to the posted speed limit. Back over in the capital city, 540 and 440. 40 going at the posted speed limit. No slowdowns on 40 eastbound around the airport exits as you're heading towards Wade Avenue. But a little further back, we got some slowdowns on 40 east. This is around the 751 Fayetteville Street exits. Right now we have a reported accident being there. Showing up. The center lane is currently blocked due to a disabled vehicle. Make sure you give them first responders enough room to operate. That's the latest from the Johnson Hyundai Traffic Center.
11: Thanks a lot, Kyle. WPTF forecast. We've got an overnight low of 76, but a chance of storms. The high tomorrow, though, 94 and sunny, but the heat index will feel like it's over 100 degrees. With a low tomorrow night of 73, looking at mostly cloudy skies. Right now, we're down to 89 and partly cloudy, but it still feels like 97. 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I'm Gail Hurd. Have a great night.
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3: News this hour from Town Hall. I'm Keith Peters in Washington. President Trump is threatening to take action in Oman.
4: President Trump is reportedly threatening to bomb Oman, which is a U.S. ally, if the country gets in the way of his administration's own talks with Iran. The two countries have been separately negotiating with Tehran to reopen the Strait of Hormuz. It's unclear where things stand now between the U.S. and Iran, as the 60-day memorandum of understanding is expiring.
3: That's correspondent Laura Winters reporting. The House Ethics Committee is investigating a sitting Democratic lawmaker over allegations of sexual misconduct. Correspondent Bernie Bennett has more.
14: The investigation into California Democrat Jimmy Gomez comes as the House is poised to consider ethics overhaul legislation as soon as next month. That would, among other things, ban lawmakers from having sexual relationships with all congressional aides. The New York Post previously reported that Gomez had an intimate encounter with a House staffer. In a statement Monday, Gomez acknowledged cheating on his wife in years past, but maintained that his extramarital affairs were, quote, consensual in nature and haven't violated the law or House ethics rules. Bernie Bennett, Washington.
3: The U.S. Supreme Court is being asked to review a Texas law requiring the state's public schools to display the Ten Commandments. Monday's petition tees up a case that could set a new national standard for religious expression in classrooms. Over two dozen Texas families represented by the American Civil Liberties Union petitioned the nation's highest court to overturn a decision in April by the 5th U.S. Circuit Court of Appeals. The New Orleans-based appeals court's 9-8 ruling upheld the Texas law regarding the Decalogue. On Wall Street, the Dow down by 272 points, the Nasdaq dropped 84. More on these stories at townhall.com.
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17: I'm Jeff Hamlin. Raleigh Police Chief Rico Boyce and Mayor Janet Cowell are providing details about the death of a man found hanging from a tree in downtown Saturday afternoon. Cowell, during a press conference Monday, say they know the public wants to know what happened.
18: We also want to be very deliberate in how we do that. We want to work with our professional team, the city manager, the police chief, the medical examiner, and make sure that we are not contributing to misinformation or saying things that we, are going to cause confusion. So
17: Rico Boyce says the death was by suicide. A high school student in Granville County died in a vehicle crash on Monday morning. The student has been identified as Emma Wallace, who is the daughter of Creedmoor School Resource Officer Tony Wallace. The leaders of a Durham nonprofit made their first court appearance in Person County on Monday. Courtney Jordan and Nicholas Gallardo led authorities on a high-speed chase last month. The WPTF forecast for tonight, mostly cloudy with a chance of rain, low of 76. Jeff Hamlin, WPTF News.
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3: Hi, everyone. Hope you had a fantastic weekend. We're back in action now. Lawrence Jones back in action. Fox and Friends co-host, as you know. Chad Bronstein's going to be joining us, co-founder and CEO of Real American Freestyle, one of the great success stories in sports today. And then Jordan Burroughs, who I was just with on Fox and Friends, along with Lawrence, Olympic gold medalist. He's the most decorated, between his world championships and his Olympic gold medals, he's the most decorated wrestler in American history. So he is now at 38 years old going to be joining RAF. It's really exciting. He's going to be wrestling this Saturday. He's going to join us in studio. So before we get to Lawrence, let's get to the big three.
4: Number three.
5: President Trump ran on making America safe again, and he did just that. The largest, most prolific reduction in crime in modern American history, including a 20% reduction in the murder rate and a reduction by 20% of drug overdose deaths, just to name a few.
3: Trump, too, has some major wins. Sealed border, historically low crime, and greater prescription drug costs. Now it's time to sell those lines. Attention, GOP. The president's going to need some help.
4: Number two.
6: We know if they do make a deal, well, they will not comply with it. How do we know that? Because that's what they already did. And secondly, then it makes no sense to give them the finances that a deal would demand, which would enable them to recover.
3: Yep, that's General Jack Keane with Mark Levin. 60 days and the MOU is through. Where do we go next with Iran? The next bomb will be dropped by Treasury, and my hope is by American bombs will follow up soon afterwards.
4: Number one.
7: Folks, from today going forward, I don't want to hear any more DFL, DSA, moderate, Baba. I want to hear the word Democrat. That's who you are, and that's what you are fighting for.
3: Really? Terry McAuliffe, the failed governor of Virginia, Dems, having a public philosophical brawl for all to see as the DSA and a handful of moderates wrestle with the party's future. And the question is, what should the GOP do while all this is going on? We discuss it. Lawrence, I'll pose that. Great to see you again.
8: Good to see you.
3: I'll pose that question to you. What should the GOP do while this civil war is happening, without violence, but civil war is happening?
8: Well, I mean, you can't be on the sidelines while they're trying to figure out what their ideology is in. You got to make the case. And I said this on the program. It's Democrats. Yes, socialism is a part of the Democratic Party, but you label them all that. They have said that they want a big tent. Okay, fine. Then they all get the label. And so I think the one thing that Republicans are struggling with, if I'm honest, Brian, if you talk about the people that are living paycheck to paycheck, the president has done a lot to alleviate the pain. Tax cuts, prescription drug costs, all of that. But people aren't feeling it immediately. The president has to make the case of why it's taking so long for them to get some sort of relief.
3: And I haven't heard this, but you know what it was. Yeah. During the pandemic, we actually printed money.
8: We just started spending.
3: Not only that, we printed more money.
8: Yes.
3: The quantitative easing, they called it. Flood the zone with money, make people flush with cash, but sooner or later you stop printing it, so therefore the dollar is diminished,
8: right,
3: and we get that 9% inflation.
8: Right.
3: And then on top of that, combined with the Inflation Reduction Act, the new Green Deal version, so Biden spends all this agenda items and
8: that's
3: pretended
8: exactly right.
3: It was for the pandemic.
8: Yeah.
3: So inflation rockets up, he told us it wasn't going to happen.
8: Correct.
3: And as it began to come down a little, Trump takes over and he loses.
8: That's right.
3: And then they go affordability. Literally the next day they go, why are things not affordable?
8: Yeah.
3: What are you talking
8: right.
3: about? I just got here. And then the war starts with Iran, and then oil prices went from $3.14 to $4.04.
8: But it's still lower now than when Biden was in charge.
3: Yeah.
8: And I think, no one likes explaining, but with this issue,
3: you got to explain.
8: You have to explain it, because people need to understand. If you don't think like that it's going fast enough, imagine what...

0: What happens if they decide to start printing more money? Then you're gonna be in big trouble then. You think you can't afford things right now? If you turn it over to the Democrats, life is going to be really messy.
1: Well, then you're telling people around the world, don't count on the U.S. for a currency.
0: Yes.
1: Because we need our dollars to be world currency. For example, if you are not on the U.S. dollar, we print money because we get into debt, we can print money. We can do it.
0: Right.
1: But only because the world currency is that. If it becomes crypto or something else, then we're going
0: to
1: have
0: 40. Then there's no value to the American dollar. So the Republicans are going to have to go through I will say this, though. The one advantage Republicans have right now is that they have unworthy opposition. I mean, these people are just crazy. AOC is now calling woke 1.0 crazy. That's what we said. Now she's saying 5 years later that they were crazy. But people got hurt as a result of that. So it's one thing when the president goes in and looks at the Democrats on the side when they don't stand and applaud, and he says that they're crazy. But now even AOC is saying they were crazy.
1: So you were off last week, and one of the things I did on Sunday night, last night, was my whole monologue was, woke one was crazy, really? April Fools?
0: Right.
1: So every time we were sat there as a show and as a network, people were like, no, you don't understand. This is the way it is. Apologize for America. Yeah. Use your pronouns. Men can get pregnant. Yeah. All this crazy. Defund the police. All that crazy stuff. We go, this is nuts.
0: Right.
1: Hate America. Take a knee. Why don't you take a knee?
0: Right.
1: Why don't you apologize? Play the black national anthem before the white national anthem. What are you talking about?
0: What is this?
1: Let's change it. Yeah. So all of a sudden, I go, yeah, that was crazy. That was crazy. So I asked Kevin McCarthy as my first guest, is all forgiven? Cut 15.
2: No, I do not accept the apology because the number of people that were punished through that. And I'll promise the American public this. If you think woke one was crazy, I'll promise you woke two, the Democrat socialist, is even crazier. Now there is no Thanksgiving. Now there is no president. There is no Senate. They decide what goes forward. If the one was crazy, this is on steroids, number two and three of what they want to go for. And that's why people, especially who came out in 24, you've got to come out to the election again because they're hoping you'll accept the apology and they'll even do it crazier.
1: Yeah, I mean, he's saying if DSA is the next evolution.
0: But the Republicans have to be disciplined. They got to stay on message. They got to know the issues, which they do. And you got to hold these people accountable. I mean, I see these guys, they come on our ear, which I actually appreciate them coming on. But they completely crumble so quickly. They haven't thought about step number two and three. It's all aspiration. This is what I was talking about earlier on Fox and Friends when it comes to the experiment. Woke 1.0 was an experiment. And they're just like, oops, we just moved to 2.0. I'm sorry. We can't let them forget about all of the mistakes that they made.
1: And even when they say Medicare for all, that's not possible.
0: Yes.
1: It'll just destroy. It's meant for seniors. You pay for it your entire life.
0: Right.
1: There's not enough billionaires in the country who, if you take all their wealth, it'll last 13 months. They already did the math. Anyone who says Medicare for all should be stopped in his tracks and say it's impossible. Listen to Ava Larkin talking about this, another socialist who's running for the 25th district in Florida. What he says about capitalism, cut 10.
3: We need to transform the political party structure in this country. We need to transform this economic system away from capitalism that is destroying human life and the planet. We need an alternative. This is what we are dialing to provide.
0: Said it. So what's the alternative? Socialism?
1: Socialism, yeah.
0: Okay. So we're going to do just like all the failed countries. Now, Hakeem Jeffries, as well as Andy Beshear, on the Sunday shows, they started rejecting
1: first
0: this.
1: Time.
0: Right.
1: Let's listen. Cut one.
4: Do democratic socialists belong in the Democratic Party, Leader Jeffries?
5: Well, what I can say is that I do not support defunding the police. I do not support open borders. I do not support abolishing the Senate. We're focused on actually solving problems that hardworking American taxpayers want us to solve, which is to lower the high cost of living in a situation where life is far too expensive in this country. That's the Democratic agenda. That's what House Democrats are fighting to achieve.
1: So we went further. She did ask a follow-up question. Cut two.
4: Just to be very clear, though, as a Democratic leader in the House, would you vote for or against Medicare for All?
5: I think as you've indicated in your question to me, it's not legislation that I currently am co-sponsoring or that I support.
4: Okay.
5: But we do support the notion that we've got to find a path forward to fix our broken healthcare system. and make health care affordable for every
1: almost every Democrat's running on Medicare.
0: That's not an answer. Actually, it is an answer.
1: Yeah.
0: The answer is, the non-answer is, if the bill comes up, right, and has Democrat support, he's going to vote for it. And that's the problem with it. The Democrats have two problems right here, or two ways to handle this. Either they can prohibit the people that have these socialist platforms from running on the ballot as a Democrat, or they can choose, like we have Never Trump Republicans, they can decide not to support the person if they're the nominee.
1: So with you here, I'm going to just drive you, I'm going to send your blood pressure through the roof. So Governor Beshear, they say, is a moderate until he talks.
0: Right.
1: By the way.
0: Right.
1: I know he's
0: right,
1: in a red state.
0: 100%, right.
1: And all of a sudden I see him and he looks like a clear-cut guy.
0: Yeah, he's smooth.
1: Yeah. But then I'm listening to him. But listen to this. Cut 7.
6: I believe socialism is a failed experiment, but I do believe that we need to get results for the American people. And I think when you look at Democratic governors, you see those results. I've been proud to create more jobs than any other governor in our history. The average wage of a new job in Kentucky this year is over $32 an hour. We're building affordable housing in Western Kentucky and in Eastern Kentucky on top of abandoned coal mines with solar panels on the top so they're affordable to live in too. People just want to see results. Want to believe that life can get better.
1: All right. So I'm thinking to myself, okay, you know what he snuck in a little bit later? That he wants to get direct voting. And he goes, wait, there's no electoral college. So listen to this. Cut 8.
7: I didn't realize you support abolishing the electoral college. If you're saying direct election of the president and vice president.
6: Yeah, I've said it a number of times. And it's because in Kentucky, we will never see a candidate for president or vice president unless they're from here. Why? Because people just expect that it'll go one way or the other. It's the idea that someone would get elected not just knowing about seven states, but having to earn votes all over the United States. I certainly think it's time.
0: Wait a minute. I think he has it flipped. He has it flipped. The whole point of the Electoral College is so the little states are represented. You think that people aren't coming to Kentucky now? Get rid of the Electoral College, and they'll never see Kentucky.
1: They will stay in Illinois.
0: Correct.
1: To Los Angeles and New York.
0: Yes. So, I mean, you know what? The people that represent us have no foundational knowledge of how a republic was created. They really do. Like, I understand why people want to say we're a democracy. We're not. We're a constitutional republic. And the candidates that are running for the Democrats right now want to break that system up. That's why they want to get rid of the Senate. Also, that's how you get states representation.
1: So I want you to see you. This is I'm the more I think about it, Mark Cuban should really run. And I don't know if you've seen this. It gets a little involved. But listen to this. So Ro Khanna, who he knows, represents Silicon Valley.
0: Right.
1: And he comes out and says things that I just looked it up after as factually incorrect. So he's for this billionaire's tax because he says the billionaires don't pay their fair share. Right. Only billionaires are getting rich in Silicon Valley. Nobody else. Are you crazy? They don't hire anybody.
0: Right.
1: They don't hire like a vice president, a minimum wage guy, middle class. There's no middle class in Silicon Valley. So listen to this. Cut 12.
8: The California Democratic Party and the California labor movement just stood with Bernie Sanders and me in supporting a 5% wealth tax on 250 California billionaires. Passing this ballot initiative will ensure that millions of working class and middle class Californians don't lose their health care. Look, the Sacramento establishment and lobbyists are just blatantly out of touch. What this shows is that California voters want a Democratic Party that will stand up for the working class over the billionaire class.
0: It's so idiotic. And Brian, if you pay attention to some of these candidates and you track their background, it really all starts to make sense. Ro Khanna, his wife has all the money. Her family has all the money. So they're used to people like
1: a lot of people pitching in for following that money is.
0: Mondami, family, money. Has government-subsidized housing at one point. When you look at Plattner.
1: Bernie's got three houses.
0: Yes, family, money. So I understand their worldview of why other people should take care of them because it's been that way for all of their lives.
1: That's a good point.
0: So, you know, it's just not practical.
1: Right, so Mark Cuban answered this. He said, Mark, he goes, Ro, I like you. You know that. But you need to read the state of the state. The number of DECA unicorns in Cali is growing by the day as investors chase amazing startups. A unique feature of these 10-pound startups, $10 billion startups is that even if they raise a billion, little if any of that money goes to the founders, who are now worth billions of dollars overnight. They are who are now worth billions of dollars. They are the definition of cash poor, stock rich. How are you going to tax them? Make them borrow money against their shares if they can? They just raise money to grow their company, and a bank will come along and loan them money. A company that has been in business maybe less than a year, LOL, will you take their stock if they can't? Do you really think each of the multiple founders who started an amazing company in Cali and is now a billionaire can each just pull out $250 million per billion of their net worth for that raise? You know they can't if this passes. And if it doesn't directly impact me, and by the way, this doesn't directly impact me at all, I won't be a California resident. But you can bet if I'm investing in a multi-billion dollar startup, I'm asking them to move from California first. IMO, what does IMO mean?
0: I don't know.
1: In my opinion, if this passes, only idiot startup founders stay in Cali. I've done it before and will do it again. Dallas, Pittsburgh, Indiana. I will not be in California. I will not. Being in California as a prerequisite for an investment ideology is not a strategy, Ro.
0: So
1: you know what he's saying? You idiot. You know better.
0: So this is where the rubber meets the road. He's a Democrat. He's a Democrat. And he's a reasonable person. But the president has such a big personality that some people won't ever give him a shot. Although Mark Cuban has given him a shot, especially when it comes to the prescription drugs. They're partnering together. All I ask is for people is this. I understand how the president is. I understand how he can be irritable for some. But you can't reason with this stupidity. You don't have to tell anybody. You don't have to post it on social media. You don't have to wear a red hat. But vote in the interest of the country.
1: But Silicon Valley now votes with the president.
0: They have to.
1: Right.
0: They left them no choice. They're going to lose their businesses if they don't do as such. You got people that are saying, rob your neighbor because life is hard. Yeah. And that's not the American dream. Sorry.
1: Lawrence Jones, I'm just saying this is the real battle.
0: Yes.
1: Yeah, for my in business and one who's pretending to be in business. Thanks so much, Lawrence.
0: He's no moderate, by the way.
1: I know. But he also knows money.
0: He pretends, though.
1: Bagging them up.
9: 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It's Brian Kilmeade.

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1: Hey, welcome back, everybody. When we come back, we have some fun. We talk about the hottest sport in America, the hottest new sport in America, and that is RAF. It's its one-year anniversary of being on Fox Nation, which everyone's watching. I mean, the ratings are just through the roof, and everybody wants this property, but it continues to grow. And they went ahead and started a youth league right after. So there's a next generation, which is the first generation. It's almost like a prequel after you see a big hit. They say what happened before, so I think that's really cool. Also, go to BrianKilmeade.com. Coming up in a few, in a couple of months now, October 13th, the relief of United in the States, the release, six crucial moments that forged the American miracle. I think you're going to love these stories and make you understand how we became the country we are today and how close we came to not becoming a country at all. And I further appreciate how special this place is. So if you want to get the book or pre-order it at BrianKilmeade.com, if you want to see us on stage and bringing it to life, make sure you also go to my website. All those shows are going to be streamed on Fox Nation, but you're better seeing it in person. Clearwater, Jacksonville, St. Louis, Red Bank, New Jersey, and Long Island.

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1: I'm Jeff Hamlin. Raleigh Police Chief Rico Boyce says the death of a man found hanging from a tree in downtown Raleigh on Saturday afternoon was a suicide. Boyce said his department has been in contact with the victim's mother. Boyce and Raleigh Mayor Janet Cowell held a press conference on Monday. Governor Josh Stein has vetoed a bill that changes election rules for the midterm elections, which is less than 3 months away. Stein spoke at the governor's mansion Monday.
2: They went after early voting sites on our college campuses. They're scared of black voters, so they went after Sunday voting. And they're scared of early voters.
1: A high school student from Granville County is dead after a vehicle crash on Monday morning. Emma Wallace attended South Granville High School, where she was a volleyball and softball player. She is the daughter of Creedmoor School Resource Officer Corporal Tony Wallace. Jeff Hamlin, WPTF News.
3: With SRN News, I'm Keith Peters in Washington. U.S. kindergarten vaccination rates have declined again, with exemptions reaching a record high. Federal data released Monday show 4.2% of children are exempted from vaccine requirements. That's up from 3.6% the previous year. This marks the fourth consecutive year of rising exemption rates, mostly due to non-medical reasons. The Trump administration is temporarily pausing construction of a contentious border construction project in Texas's Big Bend National Park, while the head of the agency tasked with building the wall visits to do an on-the-ground evaluation. On Wall Street, the Dow down by 272 points, the Nasdaq dropping by 84, with the S&P 500 declining by 40. More details at srnnews.com.
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1: Chance of showers and thunderstorms tonight with cloudy skies and a low of 76. It'll be sunny on Tuesday with a high of 94. Heat index values as high as 106. Clear on Tuesday night and a low of 73.
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5: I can't get a bottle of pop. I got to stay. I can't even get a cab. And I'm just a Mahalia Jackson that they got through saying how wonderful I am. What? I don't understand this. What makes people act like that?
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6: House Call for Health. A new study suggests some people with inactive lifestyles may be consuming more protein than they actually need. A review published in the scientific journal Cell Press Blue says that people who take in too much protein may be raising their risk of obesity, inflammation, and other age-related diseases. The review looked at 350 scientific studies and says Americans don't need the extra protein intake and should actually reduce it if they have inactive lifestyles. The review says amino acids with high protein diets appear to activate growth pathways that raises those negative risks for age-related diseases. The review also says reducing protein intake may help slow down the aging process and extend lifespans. The study suggests a hormone that boosts energy, controls blood sugar, and reduces inflammation rises when protein intake is reduced. For more health news, go to foxnewshealth.com. 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
1: Hey, with us right now, if you were smart enough to be watching on the stream, Chad Bronstein. We're seeing on Fox Nation as well as the Fox One app and everywhere else. Co-founder and CEO of Real American Freestyle. It's a big time for him because Chad is celebrating 1 year. Really the creation of his league, as well as being on Fox Nation, and Jordan Burroughs, maybe the most successful wrestler in American history, Olympic gold medalist, world champion, and the most, aren't you the most medaled, Jordan, in America history?
2: I've got the most world championships in American history with right. 7 total.
1: And now for the first time after watching this league for a year, you're going to wrestle this Saturday, right?
2: I am sitting next to the CEO, Chad Bronstein, who has been, very persistent and trying to get me to join the league. And he's done a really good job of building this thing up and making it attractive to the very best athletes all around the world.
1: So listen, you're a classic wrestler. You have a reputation. There's a lot of startup leagues that you said have come and gone. What sold you on this?
2: I think it's the investment in the community, the grassroots level. They've started RAF Next Gen to really help to plant the seed and cultivate greatness in the next generation of athletes. They've created a sustainable business model for all wrestlers at all levels, and they've invited international counterparts to participate as well. It's really the biggest expression of wrestling at a professional level in the entire world.
1: Wow. So, Chad, you had to win over the wrestling community. You could have a great idea, but if you don't win over the wrestling community and the world body doesn't embrace you and the U.S. Body doesn't embrace you, it would have really been an uphill battle.
3: Yeah, it was, when we first started this, that was the key, right? Is just make sure that the wrestling community respected us. My partner, Izzy Martinez, had a long history in wrestling. You've met him. And, we just wanted to make sure that everyone knew we were here and they were building the foundation and that we weren't going to make a mockery out of the sport.
1: Right. So it's been a year. Tell me to describe what it was like when it became a reality, from what it was on paper, from the, an empty arena to a packed arena and starting the series.
3: I mean, it's pretty incredible. I think you look at what we've built, and we had a great partnership with Fox. And I think for us, when we, Cleveland, we had about 2,500 people in our first show. I was just telling Jordan outside, we were going to have 4x that in Cleveland this year. But really seeing the kids, I think that Jordan told us a story one time of what, he has his own club. We had an event in Philly. He told me, and he's on the phone, he had 30 kids come to his club after our event the next day and talk about RAF. And to me, that's really the accomplishment that we were trying to create, is that they have a professional sport that they can talk about, that instead of talking about the NFL every Monday, the sport they're in, they can talk about wrestling. And when he told us that story, that's really the stories that we're hearing. And so a year later, I think every time we're in an event, you see all the kids and you see the community and how excited they are. I don't think you can match the energy when you're in that arena and how you feel.
1: And Jordan, really, you're coaching too, right?
2: I am. So I have a wrestling club. It's called All I See Is Gold Academy. We're in Merchantville, New Jersey, right outside of Philadelphia. And he's being absolutely honest. When I was a kid, I used to watch the NFL and the NBA and the NHL, MLB, just because of the access I had of it always being on TV, right? And now in a streaming era, wrestling is so much more accessible. But you have to become a fan of the thing that you're actually trying to pursue.
1: Yeah.
2: You got to know who the heroes are, what their stories are, and you got to aspire to greatness. And I think that's what they're providing.
1: I always look at wrestling, soccer, lacrosse, very similar in that everyone plays. But then when it comes to watch, they go back to football and go back to baseball and go back to basketball. And now I watched lacrosse on ABC over the weekend. And now we're watching RAF, which has been bigger than anyone thought, I thought, possible. I thought you guys would do this, maybe hit these marks in a year or two, but by far the most successful thing that's ever been on Fox Nation. It's become an identity form now of Fox Nation.
3: Yeah, Fox has leaned in, and we've done the show. I've done Brian's show probably like 9 or 10 times, but you were the person that introduced me to Gavin and them to talk
1: with Hulk Hogan.
3: With Hulk Hogan, and Brian's like, just please talk to Fox before you talk to anybody else. And Gavin and Lauren and the whole group have been incredible partners, and you guys promote it too. What's cool is like once you guys dug in with us, people call me all the time. They say, oh, I see you guys on NFL. I see you guys on MLB All-Star Game, on the World Cup. And so now it really does feel with this partnership that like Jordan mentioned, like kids and adults want to watch. I love wrestling. That's why we did this with our whole team. We were passionate about wrestling. I think wrestling's the greatest sport. And so kids come to the events, or adults, and they're like, I'm going to do lacrosse and I'm going to do wrestling because they think it's becoming cool to them.
1: No, so, I hear you.
3: Yeah.
1: What I also love, too, is the UFC is open to letting the guys go back and the women go back. And, you know, they start as wrestlers and you got to develop other skills and go in the UFC. You know, you got to learn to strike. And everybody knows whatever discipline you are, you got to build up whatever you didn't have. So wrestlers were having all this success at UFC because everything ended up on the ground. And now to see the UFC go ahead, take your athletes, take my athletes back.
3: I mean, why wouldn't they? You know, it's good for everybody, right? Because Jordan's going to wrestle Sean Brady in Cleveland, right? Sean's only going to better his skill in wrestling, which is going to make him a better fighter. So it's everyone wins, right? Because you can stay consistent. You only
1: I agree with that, yeah. But a lot of times people are possessive.
3: Yeah, of course. Listen, I would agree with that. I think the good news is because we're not a fighting league, we're not competitive with the fighting league. So I think that's where we play in a different
1: arena. What do you call yourselves? Combat?
3: We're wrestling, right?
1: Just wrestling.
3: We're family-friendly combat, right? Because it's not a blood sport. So when you're coming into wrestling, it's like, you know, a lot of our audience, I would say a majority of it's their kids and their families and their clubs. Like Jordan was mentioning, his club came deep to our event and they're coming together and, or they're having watch parties watching at their clubs. So I think it's just different.
1: Right.
3: And it makes, UFC helped garner a lot of the crossover athletes that we have. Without that brand and what they've done, we wouldn't be able to do it.
1: So Jordan, how many world championships?
2: 6 worlds, 1 Olympics.
1: And 1 Olympics.
2: Mm-hmm.
1: So you're 38 years old.
2: 38.
1: So when's the last time you competed?
2: October 2024. So it's been almost 2 years.
1: Almost 2 years.
2: Yeah.
1: So now you're ready to go. But you said to me on television, you said, well, I'm not in my prime anymore. You look like you're in your prime. What makes you feel different from when you were 28 or 18?
2: Well, you had to see me in my prime. I was a pretty special athlete. You know, because I learned to operate at such a high level for such a long period of time, one of the most important and pivotal parts of my career was my recovery.
1: Right.
2: It was the way that I took care of my body, the things that I ate, my practice habits, my recovery habits. Those things were really important for sustaining longevity. And so being able to compete again, for me, it's not just like, hey, go out there and see what you can do and try to use this as a cash grab. I really like to compete and I thoroughly enjoy the preparation and the process of getting ready to go into a challenge with an expectation from the world to be as close to my best form as possible. I take this really seriously.
1: So right now this is RAF 12. It's going to be a Rocket Arena in Cleveland. You're going back there. You're going to sell this out more than 2,500?
3: We're looking at about probably close to 10,000. Bischoff, I was talking to Bischoff this morning. He's like, get ready for like just an unbelievable production. He likes to throw surprises, him and his team.
1: Okay.
3: But yeah, Rock.
1: Who's got the WWE background too?
3: Yeah, Eric Bischoff. So real quick for Hulk, obviously introduced me and Brian, and then Bischoff came to my house in Tampa, and Hulk's like, brother, you need to have Bischoff if we're going to do this. And he's been an incredible partner, him and Izzy. And so, but yeah, it's Rocket Mortgage. A year ago, Rocket wouldn't even accept us because we were no one knew who we were. So we went to the Wallstein Center. So 1 year later, here we are at Rocket Mortgage where the Cavs play, and it's going to be an incredible, incredible show.
1: Tell me about Jordan's matchup.
3: So Jordan, you know, Jordan, like you said, he's one of the, you know, one of the greats, 38. People want to see what he's going to do. So, you know, we have this crossover matchups constantly. And Sean Brady, he can wrestle. We saw what he did to Joaquin Buckley, and Joaquin's wrestling too, but he did pretty well on the ground against Buckley. So, you know, he accepted the challenge against Jordan, and I think it's going to be, you know, an interesting matchup.
1: So he's not a natural wrestler.
3: Not a natural wrestler, but a lot. We look at Merab. Merab beat Henry Cejudo, who was a gold medalist wrestler. So Merab came on and surprised us. Jordan, everyone, once Jordan's accepted to wrestle, they want Jordan. Even if you're a UFC, like Armin said, he looked up to Jordan when he was younger and he wants to wrestle him. So I didn't think this is a good first match for Jordan, but Jordan's pretty active. I think he wants to go a couple times before the end of the year. So it's a good matchup, good start. Another Philly guy. So it's going to be awesome.
1: 180? You going to wrestle 180?
2: 185 is the catch weight.
1: Okay.
2: Yeah.
1: So 185, have you seen his videos?
2: I've watched a little bit of them. And we actually in the same building this past weekend at UFC 330 in Philadelphia.
1: And how do you feel about it?
2: I feel confident. I still feel like I'm the best. The best in the world. When I was young, it was 365 days out of the year. Now it's not as many days out of the year, but.
1: You shouldn't. Because if you wrestle, if you're training too hard, that's not good either. You got to take into account your body.
2: Yeah, right? Things change with time. You have to be a bit more strategic with your approach, and disciplined with your habits. But I feel really good about the output that I can put together at this period in time in my career, and I'm looking forward to this matchup this weekend.
1: And you show the world your secret. It's a double leg takedown, right?
2: But it's one of those things. It's almost like a magician showing how their trick is done. There's still an element of sleight of hand.
1: You haven't shown me everything, skill. In other words.
2: Yeah, it's going to be hard for him to keep up with. I'm sure of it.
1: All right, okay. So did you change it? Chad, you changed a little bit to force the action. The one thing you want to make sure is that people understand this is a show, right?
3: Yeah, I don't know if we necessarily change rules for the action, but we
1: incentivize.
3: So when you come, people realize real quickly, if you're going to connect to the audience, they're used to tournament structures. Like when Jordan goes to the Worlds, he's wrestling multiple people. It's one-on-one, one time. So they have the opportunity to really build a reputation with the audience. So I think the event and the arena and the culture has pushed that incentivization. Yes, we're doing something really cool that with Air Force in Cleveland, where we're going to, so Air Force just became our official partner. Brian, I don't know if you knew that, but
1: no.
3: They love wrestling, which was awesome.
1: Did you pursue them or they pursue you?
3: They pursued us, and it's been a great, they're unbelievable. They've come to all our events, we're really excited about this. But so we're going to do something in Cleveland called Flight of the Night, which is a throw. So whoever has the best throw of the night, sponsored by Air Force, we're calling it Flight of the Night. So that's going to be on
1: Saturday.
3: Will
1: that be a money incentive?
3: From our side, yeah. We already have match performance, but now we'll have Flight of the Night, now that Air Force is a sponsor of ours. So we just came up with this idea together. We're excited about it.
1: I mean, it's a fantastic relationship if you think about it, because who's watching? A lot of men are watching.
3: Yep.
1: Young men are watching. And then also you want that attitude in our military, from our military, right?
3: That's what they said. It's like wrestling is just a sport of discipline and, a lot of honor and loyalty. It's perfect partnership for Air Force, and we're excited about it.
1: All right, and who do you have coming to the match, Jordan?
2: We've got quite a few people. So my family and I, my wife and I, we have five little ones. They'll all be there. We've got over 100 athletes from our club, 100 families traveling from New Jersey all the way to Cleveland to come and watch me compete. And because of the next gen, we have...
1: I should ask you to explain the next gen, but go ahead.
2: Yeah, so the next gen is a youth wrestling tournament that's hosted to coincide with the actual senior level wrestling that's happening in the evening. So my son's going to be wrestling in the morning and I'll be wrestling in the evening. It's a pretty special event.
1: So you have kids wrestling first.
3: So next gen was something that we always wanted to do. My son's 10. That's how I really got into doing this again. But it's so cool because Fox Nation partnered with us on it. And so they wrestle preliminaries like a normal tournament. And the whole thing for wrestling tournaments was, for me as a parent, I think Jordan could say this too, because he's a wrestler, but then he's a coach and then he's a parent, is when you go to some of these tournaments, a kid can wrestle in the morning and not an 8-year-old and not wrestle for 8 hours because the tournament's not run well. So what we wanted to do was create like a very cool experience for the kid. And so when they get there, they wrestle on Saturday, starts at 8 o'clock in the morning, and there's a session from 8 to 11. Then they have the fan zone. We get to meet the best athletes in the world. And then we go to this afternoon session. Sunday, Fox Nation, Eric Bischoff and team and our team put together an unbelievable production. It's like it's like what we already have. And these kids get to walk out and show their personalities. And I'll tell you that, Brian, if you saw some of these kids, outperform the professionals. Like they're walking out, they're doing backflips, front flips. They're looking at the camera. And that was actually probably one of the coolest experiences I've had so far. I was just seeing how excited they were. But yeah, and Jordan's not lying by what he said, is like, he's actually under exaggerating, but Matt, the guy that runs all of our ticketing, Matt Chakowski, he's like, man, Burroughs is crumbing with the crew. There's like, I think there's like 400 people just coming from Philly and his area just to watch him. And we've been working his wife on it, but more and more people, it's pretty wild.
1: Wow. You gotta do good.
2: Yeah, it's exciting.
1: Jordan, you gotta do good.
2: It's exciting. Yeah,
1: well, you're used to
2: the pressure's on, but yeah, pressure's a privilege. I'm used to it, man. I've been doing this since I was a kid.
1: So will we see any of the next gen fighters, wrestlers?
3: Yeah, so on Sunday,
1: Sunday
3: on Fox Nation.
1: What time?
3: It's at 2 o'clock. So we did the first one at 6, but we're going more towards like a 2 o'clock time frame. And it's every month. So we do this one, and then we go to Miami September 19th, and Next Gen's there. So every show we have 12 Next Gen events, but then there's two events throughout the year where it's like a true production, like full on production, like Jordan and the other athletes get, where they're going to compete on Friday night before the professional on Saturday. And that way, Jordan, Kyle, Bo, all these people will be able to watch like they're watching, and they get that same experience.
1: And tell me who else is on the card this Saturday.
3: So on this Saturday, you got Marab and Henry. You got Jordan and Sean. You have Bo Nickel coming back. He's going up against Max, who's an NCAA champion from Minnesota. But there's a lot. Kennedy's Gable on this card. Yeah, Gable Stevens. Gable's coming back. Kennedy Blades. The card's stacked from start to Johnny and Julius from Cleveland coming back to wrestle. So it's a stacked card.
1: What time does it start?
3: It starts at 8 p.m. Eastern.
1: 8 p.m. Eastern time on Fox Nation Saturday night.
3: Yep.
1: Jordan, best of luck.
2: Thank you,
1: Jordan Burroughs.
2: Appreciate it.
1: Chad Bronstein, great to see you.
3: Thank you,
1: Brian.
3: Back in a moment.
0: It's Brian Kilmeade.

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0: show like no other. It's Brian Kilmeade.
1: If a Democratic socialist calls you on the phone and says, I want you to come campaign, help me win over centrist voters, what do you say?
2: Well, first of all, it's a hypothetical, and let me break the news to you.
1: The calls haven't come in.
2: The calls haven't come in, and everybody knows the number, so I don't see that happening. Look, there's fundamental differences, and I'm comfortable with that.
1: So you don't want them to use the Democratic Party as a vehicle?
2: I don't think they should, because I think they're a separate party. That's one. Two, I don't believe in defunding police. I don't believe in open borders.
3: And getting rid of the Senate and the presidencies, Electoral College, and the prisons? You don't think so? Really? I'm surprised. You don't really want to get rid of the prisons. So that is Rahm Emanuel. I'm not going to criticize him. He said that pretty consistently and outwardly. Besides Fetterman, he's the only person in politics, not commenting on politics, but because clearly he's running, that's saying that. And then this weekend it changed a little. The dam broke, and you had, in a nice way, Hakeem Jeffries, Governor Beshear say socialism's a failed experiment. And then you had Hakeem Jeffries come out and said, I'm not a DSA guy, and I am not for defunding the police. I'm not for open borders. I'm not for abolishing the Senate. He didn't say I'm not for abolishing prisons, but I mean, it doesn't go without saying. But by the way, what, nobody has any credibility, because they told us the border was sealed. There's nothing you can do. They blame climate change. There's nothing can happen. It's a migration cycle. So these people were not even admitting that the border was even an issue back then. So now they say we're not for open borders, but they, when they're honest, they know that they blew it. It's just so funny to see all this happening. So in 28, it's going to be fascinating to see who's going to try to get the DSA over there and who's just going to say, listen, this is me. This is the right thing to do. This is what makes me a Democrat, but I'm not anti-American. I would love to see a Democrat run on that platform, that I love the country. How about that? Be nice.
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9: News this hour from Town Hall. I'm Keith Peters in Washington. President Trump is again threatening Oman.
10: After Iran said it was working to finalize a joint statement with Oman on a plan to manage shipping through the Strait of Hormuz, U.S. President Donald Trump made a threat that he would bomb Oman if it got in the way of a deal. Details have previously emerged that Oman and Iran would reopen the strait with ships entering through a route close to Iran and